0: new governing partnership. No arrests have been made yet in those attacks. Meanwhile, fears of renewed sectarian violence in Northern Ireland are on the rise in light of Sunday's upcoming Protestant Drumcree March. Over the course of the summer, Americans will down 5 billion hot dogs, drink more than $5 billion worth of soft drinks, and consume mass quantities of other snacks. The trick to staying healthy while enjoying summer sustenance may not be as hard as you think. Medical reporter Galen Tethrow tells us what the experts say are some of the basics.
1: Kids are home for the summer, and that means more snacks and sugary drinks. Picnics, vacations, and summer festivities mean a lot more burgers, hot dogs, chips, and sodas. Junk food. Dietary consultant David Mines says just don't overdo it.
2: Moderation is the foundation upon which nutrition and good health are built, not perfection. Doing better than the average American, but not doing something at a place where you're so perfect that you can't integrate this into your lifestyle.
1: Mines finds that trying to eat perfectly usually spells frustration, and thus giving up on a better diet. So how can we do better in handling the very real summer health threats of too much fat, too much sugar, and bad food additives? Avoid aspartame, the sweetener, for its widely reported connection to health problems. Stay away from MSG, the flavor enhancer, because of potential damage to the nervous system. Flavored chips and hot dogs are common sources. Pick hamburger with the lowest percentage of fat, and choose cooking in salad oils like olive and canola. Also, drink more water than soda to hold back the harmful effects of sugar. The best sugar comes from consuming the great abundance of summer fruit. Watching out for excess and poor quality fats, refined sugar, MSG, and aspartame can make for better health. While even better health seems to come not simply from avoiding certain food ingredients, but from embracing real food.
2: The closer you can eat it to the way God grows the food, in general, I think the better off you are. The farther away it gets, the closer to man's idea. See, whole wheat is God's idea, and white bread is man's idea.
1: Galen Tethrow, CBN News.
0: If you live in the drought-stricken South, you may have to look a little harder to find the rocket's red glare on the 4th of July. In fire-ravaged Florida, many communities have decided to hold off on fireworks displays until Labor Day, and the governor has banned all private fireworks use. In Texas, most counties have banned aerial fireworks, while in Georgia, some communities will spray fire retardant beforehand. For the rest of the country, safety is the watchword, of course. Fireworks cause about 7,000 injuries every year. We hope that you have a happy and safe 4th of July, but for now, let's go back to Pat and Terry in the nation's heartland.
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4: Andy Williams is going to be with us.
3: And Yakov Smirnoff. What a country!

Hi, Pat, Terry. This is a sampling of what you'll hear if you come see our show here in Branson. Love you guys, and you've blessed me so much throughout the years. And I just want to personally invite you to come see us here in Branson, Missouri. I consider the greatest place in the world for wholesome entertainment, and God knows we need wholesome entertainment in this day. But anyway, I've got your seats reserved, best seats in the house, so we'd love to have you come visit us here at the Grand Palace. So long.

0: Well, we're here in the, I guess, as high as you can go in the Branson Bell, is that right?
1: That's correct.
0: And this room is called the
1: Pilot House.
0: This is the Pilot House. We're here with Captain Oscar Fittipaldi. Captain, how long have you been with the ship?
2: Since we started the ship in construction in 1994, and since the ship was launched in 94, August 20th, and we commissioned the ship in March 14th, 1995.
3: Now, how many cruises a day do you do?
2: The ship does 3 cruises a day for this moment. In the fall, we start 4 cruises a day. But personally, I do 3 times a week.
3: And those include a meal and a show and
2: correct.
3: Everything. Now, I noticed you have the new Family Summer Fun Lunch Cruise, as well as the Early Escape and Sunset Dinner Cruise. Those are two new cruises?
2: The lunch cruise is a new cruise, and the name of the show is Circus Fantastique. It's a family oriented for kids and family groups in this time of the year, and we have a great entertainers performing in that show.
0: We're talking with Andre and Marina, who are some of the entertainment on one of the cruises here, and we're brought specifically
3: from Russia
0: to here. So welcome, it's good to have you here.
4: Thank you.
3: What kind of entertainment do you do? There's a couple of different shows, in particular a dinner cruise, night cruise, and then also a family lunch cruise. What entertainment do you do for those?
4: For the nighttime show, we do acrobatic adagio, when we combine dancing acrobatic skills, and it's kind of all together, it's a love story. And at night, we're doing a cirque show, so we do a little bit of clowning, juggling, Marina do ballerina in the air, so most of it's like combined family show.
0: I understand that you guys brought the idea of doing a family show, is that right?
4: It's not only us, it's producer Jim Maskew and everybody together. We just combine this idea together to do like a family show. Because we are a family, Marina, me, and we have a son, Anthony, and he's in the morning show too. So all of us three, it's a family show.
3: So your child's a part of the show?
4: Yeah.
3: What kind of response are you getting from families that come to this?
4: Actually good response.
3: Yes.
4: Yeah, they was asking if he is really our son and when we start to training him, it's good response, yeah.
3: Well, if you want to be a part of the Branson Bell and come see the great entertainment, it's a beautiful place to be.
5: Well, thanks, Guy and Lisa. This Ozark comrade made a fresh start back in the 70s when he left his Russian homeland to pursue the American dream. And he found what a country. Would you please welcome comedian Yakov Smirnoff?
6: Thank you very much. Thank you. Thank you so much, folks. Thank you. I love being here in the United States, and I've been here now 20 years, and I'm still fascinated that only in America can pizza get to your house faster than the ambulance can. Only in America can you see handicapped parking in front of a skating rink. Only in America would newlyweds have tin cans tied to their car with a string. In Arkansas, it's called owning a cellular phone. Only in America, people would eat McNuggets and then double cheeseburger, large fries, and then order Diet Coke. Only in America, things like the banks would have vault door open and then chain down a pen. Only in America, people would leave cars worth thousands of dollars in the driveway and boxes with useless junk in the garage. Only in America, people have answering machines so they can screen their calls and then call waiting so they're sure not to miss the phone call from somebody they don't want to talk to in the first place. Only in America do they sell hot dogs in the pack of 10 and hot dog buns. You have looked at it that way, huh? Only in America would the word politics describe the process so well. Poly in Latin means many, and tix means blood-sucking creatures. Well, I'll tell you, I've traveled the world since I've been in this country, and I've been very fortunate, and I learned something very interesting that I want to share with you. That you can go to another country, let's say you go to Italy, but you cannot become Italian. And you can go to France, you cannot become a Frenchman. but you can come to America and become an American. And I want to thank you for making me feel at home. Thank you so much. Thank you.
5: A few years ago, when another president, Ronald Reagan, was in the White House, you and he appeared on the same bill. You did your routine, and the Gipper stood up and he said, "Everything I know about show business said I shouldn't follow this guy."
6: I remember that. I remember I was very nervous because they called me and they said, "We'd like you to perform in front of President Reagan's cabinet." And I said, "I always wanted to see Nancy's China." And I have been very fortunate to meet the president several times, President Reagan. And then when I was performing for President Bush, I remember they called and they said, "We'd like to go to the White House and perform in front of the Bushes." Now, my and my parents, my dad got a phone call. They're in the audience somewhere here.
5: Let's give them a hand. Put a camera on there. Yaakov's mother and father. Wonderful to have
6: my
5: you.
6: Dad,
5: you. Stand up. Let's give them. Wonderful. Welcome. Welcome.
6: And my dad didn't speak English very well, and he calls me in panic, and he says, "Somebody wants you to go and perform to the Bushes in front of the this will get you arrested." And so then he understood what it was.
5: Back in Russia, I understand you were like the class clown, but they didn't like clowns under communism.
6: No, they didn't. I would get in trouble a lot.
5: Would you really?
6: I remember when I was a kid, we had a teacher who was not very nice, and she said to the class, she said, "Anybody who's not smart, stand up." And I stood up, and she said, "Yaakov, you're pretty smart." I said, "Yeah, but I didn't want you to be the only one standing." That was not very smart.
5: I guess you're 2 years.
6: There you go. There you go. But when I came here, that was a different story.
5: Yeah, that's a joke. How did you get out? Did you actually escape?
6: We applied for a visa, my parents and I. Yes, we at some point in... In the 70s, the Russians needed wheat, and we were basically exchanged for some tons of wheat. So true.
5: This is
6: true. I don't know. Every time I see a Wonder Bread truck, I salute. You know,
5: you're taking to freedom.
6: That's right. And then I wonder. You know, so yeah. No, I've been very fortunate.
5: What did you expect to find in America?
6: I didn't know, really. I was looking to be free. I did not know if I'll be able to speak English. I didn't speak English when we got here. Mm-hmm. And I was very determined. So I locked myself in the room and I watched TV for 3 months. And then I realized it was a Spanish station. So that set me back a little bit, you know. But I was determined and I would get a job. You know, I worked as a busboy and a waiter. And I would get... Because I didn't speak the language, it wasn't easy. You know, people would say things to me. You know, I had a. I remember this. This was a story. I started working as a waiter, and this big guy walked in. He looked like a truck driver, and he said to me, "Give me a couple of flat tires and a couple of other things." And I'm going, "Why is this guy eating flat tires?" You know. And I go in the kitchen and I tell it to the cook, and he said, he's just playing with you. He wants sunny side up eggs and a couple of pancakes. And I didn't like that this guy was confusing me, so I served him a bowl of beans. And he said, "I didn't order that." I said, "I know, but I figure while you're waiting for your parts, you should gas up." Okay. Yeah, next morning I was looking for a job again. Yeah.
5: Oh, that's too much. What was your big break? You had a big break, I guess, didn't you?
6: I had several big breaks. I was very fortunate. Tonight Show with Johnny Carson was a huge break for me. And my parents, they saw the show, and they didn't, I guess they didn't understand it very well, but they didn't say anything and kind of made me uncomfortable about this. About 6 months later, my mom saw a rerun of that show, and she said, "Now, this time you were much better." So it kind of runs in the family.
5: They get more used to it. How come Branson? You've had movies, you've had Hollywood, New York. Why Branson?
6: Several reasons. Probably one of the biggest ones is we have a young family. Yeah. My wife and I, we have two children, Natasha and Alexander, 7 and 5. Mm-hmm. And when we came here, they were very little. And I felt that being on the road, I couldn't be a great dad, and I want to be a great dad. So now we have these two wonderful children that speak with a Russian and Ozark accents.
5: Can you tell me how that comes?
6: My son said to me the other day, "I reckon, comrade." But I'm happy that we're here. Yeah. I found my home here. People are friendly. They're terrific. I mean, they'll accommodate anybody. They even open a drive-up bank teller machine that has Braille buttons on it.
5: You're kidding.
6: It's a drive-up bank teller. Yeah, somebody's got to drive up to it, but they'll... Only in America, ladies and gentlemen, you know.
5: All right. I think I bet on that one. Listen, what do you like? You've been here 20 years.
6: And yes.
5: What do you like about America? You used to say, what a country. What do you like about this country?
6: I love everything. I mean, literally, I'm still fascinated. I totally feel that this is the place where you can really experience the freedom that I couldn't even think about. Freedom of speech, freedom of religion, freedom of finding God. I couldn't even imagine finding it there. And they would say, in Russia, you can worship however you want as long as you don't disturb other inmates. So it was a little different there. So I am really in awe of being here, and I'm grateful that I can perform and do what I love to do.
5: I think the people in Branson love you. Don't you feel that way? They the ones that are here in Silver Dollar City... People want to see your act. They want to come to Branson. Where do they go?
6: I have my own theater, and if you would like to call, it's a very easy number to remember.
5: Right.
6: It's 1-800-33-NO-KGB. This is our legitimate number.
5: 1-800-33-NO-KGB.
6: That's right. And please come and enjoy the show, and I would love you to come and see the show.
5: I'd love to do it. Thank you so much.
6: Thank you.
5: God bless you. Yakov Smirnoff, ladies and gentlemen. Thank you.
1: Where do our laws come from? Are they simply made up by people?
7: Or is there a deeper moral code that guides humanity?
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10: 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I'm Dennis Mabe with the Ball Knobbers, and we'd like to welcome you to come down and see us anytime you'd like to.
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12: Over 30 years ago, Lloyd Presley and some family members, including his two young sons, Gary and Steve, got together and started doing some music and comedy to entertain folks in the neighborhood. Well, today, they are the longest-running show on Branson's historical Highway 76.

0: Well, we built a show in 1967, the actual theater that you're in right here, which was Branson's first real country music theater. And we've been here ever since, and the whole world has come to see us since then.
1: Yeah, you guys are in a picture behind us here. I want to point out who these guys are. Now, this is you, is that right?
0: That is me. Yeah, I played the part of Herkimer for 35 years now, and it's a lot of fun blacking your teeth out and clowning around up there. Now,
1: who's this young fella right here?
2: That happens to be me, 31 years ago. That was the only instrument on the show that nobody played in the family, so they gave me a snare drum and set me on stage, and I've been there ever since.
3: The Presley family is very close. Besides their love of music and good-hearted fun, their love of God is what keeps them together.
2: Our grandfather, our dad's dad, was a Pentecostal preacher and started one of the early Pentecostal churches in the state of Missouri. So that's something that's always been a part of our life. And what we're able to do is to have people come and experience a little bit of God through our music, and it's really fulfilling for us.
4: I'm wore out.
5: How come?
4: Depressed. Trouble with my dog.
5: With your dog?
4: My little watchdog.
5: Oh, your watchdog.
4: Seiko. Okay, now some of these you're going to have to think on just a little bit, you know. We only deliver so far, and you better pick them up, see what it is.
3: So when you come to Branson, make sure you take time to stop in and see the Presleys on Highway 76.
6: Well, our next guest, ladies and gentlemen, is a star vocalist whose unforgettable songs like Roses Are Red, Mr. Lonely, and Blue Velvet dominated America's airwaves a few years ago. Well, he joins us now to perform another of his greatest hits called There I Said It Again. Would you welcome Bobby Vinton?

0: That's
1: wonderful.
0: A great love song, isn't it?
1: Wonderful.
0: Isn't it wonderful? Great love song.
1: Mm-hmm.
0: Hey, you're sure still going strong. Those songs just dominated the airwaves, and the people here just absolutely love it. You know, I understand your father grew up, he was a saxophone player. Is that where you learned?
2: Well, yes. My father had a band back in Canonsburg, Pennsylvania. And when I was 15 years old, I was playing in his band. So I grew up with music. I'm the only child in the family, so I got all the attention. And by the time I was 17, I had my own little band. And we used to back up all the singers of the early 60s, you know, today everybody has their own groups. But back then, singers used to travel with other orchestras, and I was the orchestra that they used.
0: Yeah. Well, Glenn Miller, you've got the Glenn Miller Orchestra here in your theater in Branson.
2: Well, let's face it, the greatest band of all time
0: really
2: is the Glenn Miller Orchestra. When I came to Branson, I thought originally it was just country music, but I found out that it was a town of entertainment, that people just like entertainment, which country music is part of it. But every show I saw did a Glenn Miller song. And I says, wonder what these people would do if they heard the real Glenn Miller band. So when I decided to have my own theater, I says, I must have the Glenn Miller band playing, and they play and people get up and dance. It's just unbelievable. They said they danced to the Glenn Miller band when they were young, and it brings back a lot of memories. Then, of course, I have my generation of people who grew up to my songs, like Blue Velvet and Roses Are Red and Mr. Lonely. And so it's a show for everyone.
0: You started, you're talking about young, you were 4 years old, you were singing at a wedding, you're going to be a hit, and all of a sudden,
2: I got
0: something
2: the hiccups.
0: Struck. You got the hiccups?
2: Right. Yeah. When I get nervous, I get the hiccups.
0: Yeah.
2: So I was singing, though, come to me, my melancholy baby. I wouldn't stop. Never stop.
0: Well, it's kind of like a Polish group. It's like a polka. I mean, you've got the beat to it.
2: I did. Well, as you know, I'm Polish. I went to a Polish school back in Pennsylvania.
0: Did you?
2: And very proud of it. It was involved with a lot of the solidarity movement that we had a few years ago in Poland.
0: Yeah.
2: I had this song that I wrote called My Melody of Love, la, la, la, la, la, la. And it gave the Polish people a lot of pride and spirit.
3: Well, yeah.
0: You wanted to go over there, have a rally, have the Pope come. I mean, you really were into that solidarity
2: thing. I was. I spent a lot of time there and hoping to do a television special there. Maybe one day we'll go to Poland and we'll do this big television special for
0: Poland's
2: there.
0: A marvel how they've come out of communism. Those people are tremendous.
2: It is. It is.
3: When did you have your first big hit, Bobby? How did that come
2: The first
3: come about?
2: Big hit was in 1962, and the song was Roses Are Red, My Love, Violets Are Blue. Actually, I wrote this in my book. It's a hard story to believe, but when Roses Are Red was released, I couldn't get much airplay on it, and I thought nobody liked it. And what happened is I went to church and I prayed. I went to St. Patrick's Cathedral. I was walking down. Walked inside and I lit a candle by a saint, Saint Espanol, because there was nobody lighting candles for this saint. The record went to number one, and I did that for the next 10 years. I went to Saint Espanol, I lit candles, and I prayed to God.

0: that I would have number one records. And after doing this for 10 years, I went to the saint and I says, look, I'm not going to ask you any more favors. You know, I've been blessed, you know, 10 years of hits. So I didn't have any more hits.
1: Oh, stop the, it.
0: Nice.
1: Oh,
0: listen, come on. Listen, you have come to, on. If you don't believe me, nobody else believes me. In fact, when Roses Are Red was recorded and they played it on the radio, yeah, the engineer who heard it once it was number one says, you know, Bob, I must tell you, I don't recall that record sounding that good that day in the studio when we recorded it. You didn't seem to sing it as good and the record didn't sound as good, but yet when I heard it on the radio, it sounded like a number one record. Anyway, I had to tell somebody about that.
1: I love it. What a story.
2: That is,
1: well, you know, prayer does play a big
0: prayer
1: role in your life.
0: And I believe that. I pray every day.
1: Do you?
0: I pray now for my family.
1: Uh-huh.
0: I don't pray for myself anymore.
1: Mm-hmm.
0: I pray that they all find happiness, that they have success. My son, who sings now and is working on records, I pray for him. I told him, we got to find a Saint Espanol. He's out there. I think Michael Jackson found that statue. I don't know. But somebody found that statue.
1: There's certain things that we cannot endorse on this program. I'm not sure that is one of them. But at any rate,
3: speaking of what you said, you've got five children.
0: Five children.
3: Wow.
0: And they're all active here in my theater. My one son, Chris, he's the manager. And my other son, Robbie, handles the music for me.
1: Yeah.
0: My daughters sing and dance. But you know who the real star of the show is? You'll never guess this. My mother. My mother never sang or danced, and she gets up on the stage.
2: Are you serious?
0: And she performs, and nobody wants to follow her. Including me.
2: Isn't that something?
0: Yeah, that's amazing. So we have the whole family involved.
3: And your family has been, you and your wife have been together, I mean, many years.
0: Over 30 years we've been married.
2: Isn't that great?
3: Beautiful.
2: That's wonderful.
3: Well, you're a little skeptical coming to Branson. You thought this was kind of, you know, the center of nowhere.
0: Well, no. I love Branson.
3: You love Branson?
0: Here. Oh, I don't want to live here. Can you imagine a beautiful day like this?
3: Glorious.
0: You know where I'm going right now? Play golf.
3: Yeah.
0: I can't wait to go to this golf course and play.
3: Right.
0: It's paradise here. And at night, I have my music and my entertainment, and I have my family with me. And
3: it's
0: you
3: wonderful.
0: Tell me there's not a God who's blessed me.
3: So
0: I'll
3: you really you. Love it. But you weren't scared. I mean, you just, I mean, 93 when you came down here?
1: All right. They say yes. All right.
0: No, at the beginning, I didn't know that the people down here would like my type of entertainment,
3: okay,
0: is what I was referring to. What's
3: anything wrong with them? Or they thought they wouldn't
0: like
3: you.
0: Well, it's just you have to go where you belong.
3: Sure.
0: And that's what life is all about. And I found out that I think I belong here. I belong
3: there's
0: in
3: no
0: Branson
3: question.
0: With these
1: yeah.
0: audience.
1: Yeah. All right.
0: I was made for this, man.
1: Well, I think they sure do love you. Well, Bobby, it's been wonderful having you.
0: Well, thank you. I must tell you, I am a fan.
2: Oh,
0: I have been watching you folks for years,
2: Bobby.
0: And
2: it's
0: I'm honored that you invited
2: here.
0: Me on the show. I've been wanting to do it for a long time, and I do thank you for having
1: thank
0: me.
1: Thank you so much. Well, ladies and gentlemen, the theater is called
0: Blue Velvet theater,
1: and it's open all year
0: round? Open all year round.
1: And you're there?
0: I'm there.
1: You're there? So people all America, they can come to Branson.
2: Unless he's
1: golfing.
0: Except if it's a nice day like
1: that. You're out. All right. Well, ladies and gentlemen, I want to thank Bobby Vinton for being here, and we hope you've had as much as fun as we have. And this is Branson Silver Dollar City. And if you'd like to get more information on this vacation destination, just call the number on your screen. It's a fun-filled trip you'll never forget. So may God bless you. This is Pat Robertson for Terry and all of us. Goodbye, and we'll see you next time.
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8: 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You know, I'd like to invite you to come see my brand new morning show right here at Melinda's Magical Mansion.
17: Ready?

0: trick. All right, let me show you what I can actually do with this thing.
1: I'd like to say that you could come right now, but actually, my props are locked up. My makeup guy's out of town, and there goes all my money. Is that okay?
2: Hey, you guys, we're here at Geyser Gulch.
3: And the newest part of the party is
2: Splash Harbor. And listen, just like the sign says,
3: you will get wet.

0: Master Blacksmith Tiny Robinson. Tiny, no way are you tiny. Look at those arms. Well, I mean, do you lift weights, or is this all the weight you need?
1: Oh, sir, I lift this.
0: All day long? Tiny, I understand you weren't always a blacksmith. You were in SEAL Team 1 with the Navy.
1: Yes, sir, a long time ago.
0: Long time ago?
1: Oh, yeah, back in 70, 71, yeah. 72, 73, that time frame.
0: But you speak Russian, too, I understand. Is that right?
1: Yeah, after I got out of the service, I got a degree in computer science, went in the aerospace business, and worked on the Star Wars program, and got involved in the Soviet threat aspect of things, and went back to school and studied Slavic studies.
0: Wait a minute. You were in school with Slavic studies and the computers, and here you are in a blacksmith shop? I mean, that doesn't compute.
1: Sure it does.
0: What?
1: The world gets more complex. There's more and more people escaping into the past. I've just made a career out of it, yeah.
0: You really enjoy this?
1: Oh, I do, I do. It was a hobby, and it got well out of hand. I started out as a recreational activity of fighting in armor, recreating the Middle Ages and Renaissance, similar to the Civil War reenactors, and I had to make my own armor. And that's how I learned about blacksmithing and fell in love with it, and now I have the opportunity here at Silver Dollar City to... My hobby is my work. I'm one of the luckiest guys alive because I do what I love every single day.
0: Well, Tony, you know, I'm used to blacksmiths that chew horses, and they have, they make horseshoes. And that little round thing, they put the horseshoe on it, and they fit it to a horse. But you don't just make horseshoes. You make beautiful decorative art.
1: I tell you what, right now I'm working on a rose.
0: Okay.
1: I'll show you. I've got to clean up this leaf right here.
0: All right.
1: We'll get a little curl on here.
0: All right, go ahead.
1: Bend it right here in the middle.
0: Yeah.
1: Roll the edges back on.
0: My
1: just a touch
0: goodness,
1: like so.
0: this is.
1: And a little bit of turn like there. And you see that leaf.
0: Yeah. How do you, it's so delicate. That hammer's so big, and you get those beautiful little curls.
1: Sure. Is it the right temperature and hit it hard enough and it just does anything you need? And of course, there on the back end, you see that's
0: the rose.
1: That's the
0: rose. And you made that out of a piece of.
1: It's all one piece of steel.
0: Yeah.
1: Now, what I'll do is I'll take this and fold this, wrap this all around, and it'll wind up being a little bit something like this piece right here.
0: That's unbelievable. Look at that. You got to. I cannot. Now, how long did it take you to make that?
1: About 2 hours.
0: Are you serious? In 2 hours, you can make something
1: sure,
0: as pretty as that?
1: And that one's for you.
0: Oh, are you serious?
1: Yeah.
0: I am honored. That is so beautiful. What's the most difficult thing you ever made? Something is really creative. This is beautiful, but I mean, I'm astounded at this. But
1: I've got a Louis the 14th chair in there that I hammered all out of steel.
0: Louis the 14th.
1: Yeah, it's a Louis the 14th style chair. It's all worked in steel and riveted together and wrapped, and it's all done traditional. I've done a couple of pieces that are involved. I've got one right over here that's got a hummingbird on one end, a rose on the other, and a ring and vines and all. It's all one piece of steel. So,
0: Where's that hammer? I've got my mountain man shirt.
1: This one right here. What you want to do is hold on to the end and just hold her horizontal there.
0: Just like
1: that. Got it?
0: Good grief! Ah!
1: You got the rhythm there.
0: I got the rhythm. I don't have the muscles. If I keep this...
1: We can put a hot piece of steel under there, you'd... Yeah.
0: I can hardly lift it. This thing is enormous. It's a little bit better.
1: You
0: do this all... No wonder you have arms like
1: this.
0: All right. Like Tiny, that. I'm not going to compete with you, buddy. But I appreciate you being here. Thank you for letting us share this. This is.
1: I appreciate
0: fun.
1: You stopping by.
0: Well, and thank you for this beautiful rose.
1: Well,
0: listen, Terry, I'm going to keep practicing, but I got to have a lot more arm than I got here. So I'll see you back at the square a little later.
2: Thanks, Pat. Well, right now we are honored to be joined by one of America's most beloved singers. He's the star of the Andy Williams Moon River Theater. But before we talk to him, we want you to take a look at one of his exciting performances that's happened right here in Branson. Take a look.

0: Yes!
1: Please welcome the incomparable Andy Williams. Andy, God bless you. It's
2: well,
1: great to have
2: you very
1: you
2: much.
1: With us
2: nice
1: on the
2: to see you.
1: Club.
2: Thank you. Thank you very much.
1: You know, it's evident by the reaction of people here and everything that you've done, I think. People in America just seem to find you and your music evergreen. They love you.
2: Well, I hope they keep that up.
1: What do you do to generate new audience, new people who love your music?
2: Well, besides doing the things that I think people come to see me do, mm-hmm. I wouldn't do a show without doing Moon River because
1: yes.
2: I think some people would feel cheated. But we try and do new things all the time. I'm putting in a couple songs that I've liked for a long time. Desperado, I love that song. Mm-hmm. And it's we're getting a younger audience now in the summer. And so I do some songs that I think everybody is going to like. Every Breath You Take, I know
1: yes,
2: a lot of young people like that song. But then, you know, so we have such a variety of people coming to the shows. We have children and we have mm-hmm. Grandmothers. So we try and do a show a little bit like I used to do my television show, which is a family show, a show that we hope everybody's going to enjoy, at least find some part of it enjoyable.
1: Well, and good music is good music, isn't it?
2: It is. Yeah. We have a lot of production in our show, too, because I used to love that on my television show. We have a lot of singers and a lot of dancers, a lot of costumes, a lot of sets.
1: Your television show was great. That was so much fun for those of us who had the privilege of watching it and growing up with it. How did you first start singing?
2: I started singing with my brothers. I have three brothers. And we started singing in the church in Wall Lake, Iowa. A little town, 749 people. And they had, I don't know how many churches, must have had 9 or 10.
1: One on every street corner.
2: It seemed that the Presbyterian church where we belonged didn't have a choir, really. So my father formed a choir, which was made up of my mother and my father and my two older brothers. And then my brother Dick and I joined in a little bit later. But that's the way a lot of family groups start, in the church.
1: Yeah. In 1992, you were the first star to open a theater here that was non-country. Did you have any qualms about that?
2: Well, I did later, after I had opened it up. When I think back on doing that, I think it was quite a step. But at the time, I didn't. My brother Don brought me down here. Don was managing Ray Stevens then. And Ray Stevens had just opened a theater. Ray is a country performer, as you know.
1: Sure.
2: And Don said, I think that you would do well here because people know you from television. And he believed, that, as I believe, that people aren't just one-dimensional. They just don't like country, and that's it. I mean, they like country, and they may like jazz. You know, they may. So I decided to give it a shot, mainly, I think, because of the challenge. And I thought it'd be fun to build a theater. I love to build houses. I don't know why I wouldn't enjoy building a theater. So I built a theater different than most theaters
1: That's
2: down
1: what
2: here.
1: That's what I hear. And
2: it's, I wanted a little bit of an art gallery because I collect art. We put a lot of art in it, and I didn't want it to be offsetting to people who aren't into art and to make it think that they couldn't have a lot of fun there.
1: But architecturally, I understand it's really unique. The only theater that's ever been featured in Architectural Digest,
2: That's
1: which
2: true.
1: Is a beautiful magazine.
2: That's true. It's a very lovely theater. It has three lobbies because it's on a hill, as everything is here in Branson. And it has a lot of open space so that I can hang, you know, like Calder mobiles and things like that and put some modern art in it. But it's and the theater itself, the auditorium, is a beautiful auditorium. Seats a little over 2,000, and it's all raked in such a way that nobody has a bad seat and nobody has a head in front of them.
1: Yes.
2: It's a little bit steep in areas, but it's... But it's a well-planned, beautiful theater, I think.
1: I understand that you and your wife, Debbie, also built a unique home here, that you have a gym where you work out and stay in shape. Is that important? I know your show requires a lot of energy.
2: That's more for her than for me. Not that she needs it, because she doesn't.
1: Dear.
2: No, she doesn't need it at all. She's a runner.
1: Oh, that's great.
2: And she runs, you know, every day. I need more workout than she does, but she wanted a gym, and so we built a gym.
1: That's wonderful.
2: And... A lot of people want to join, but they can't join. Oh, it's got everything. It really is it's quite an amazing place.
1: Do you spend a lot of time staying in shape? I mean, your show requires a lot of energy, a lot of...
2: Well, that's how I stay in shape, just
1: doing
2: the show. I play golf most every morning, early. I work on the treadmill for about 20 minutes a morning, but that's all I do. I mean, I don't go really work out very much.
1: You know, this is one of the things about Branson when you're here that you feel is such a family environment. And I'm sure you see a lot of families come into your theater, and that's sort of been, as you said earlier, your specialty from the time that you were doing your television show was that you appealed to the whole family. Do you feel that strongly here?
2: I do, and I think that's one of the things that attracted me to Branson is because it is such a family town. I like the idea that people can come to Branson, bring two or three or four children with them in their car or van, spend two or three days, see a lot of shows, come to Silver Dollar City, have a wonderful time and not break themselves, you know, not spend too much money. Everything is rather affordable here. And for people who can't afford to go to Hawaii or can't afford maybe to go to Las Vegas, which is rather expensive, or even going down to Disney World, which can be expensive for a family, they can come here and affordably really have a great time.
1: And it's in a great spot to golf, so you've got everything going here.
2: I've got it all. I think Branson is heaven.
1: Well, Andy Williams' Moon River Theater, appropriately named, is a place that you really need to stop and take in a great performance when you're here in Silver Dollar City. Thank you so much.
2: Oh, you're welcome. Thank you.
1: Great to have you with us here in Branson. Stay with us. We're going to be right back with the incredible Bobby Vinton after this.
2: Oh,
1: don't
2: Bobby's
1: go away.
2: Coming?
1: Bobby's coming.
2: Oh, good. Bobby Vinton.
1: Bobby Vinton.
0: Hello, 700 Club. I'm Kirby Van Burch, and I'd like to invite you to my new theater, the Palace of Mystery, at the most magical place in the world, Branson, Missouri.
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10: Well, Pat, things are really heating up here at Hazel's Blown Glass Factory, where oven temperatures are heating up to more than 2,400 degrees. You can hear the ovens heating behind me, and I have new respect for Shadrach, Meshach, and Abednego, I want to say to you. Joining me right now is Kenny Marine. He's one of the master craftsmen who used that heat to form some of the beautiful creations that you see on the table here in front of me, as well as this beautiful Christmas ornament. Kenny, these are really lovely things. Now, tell me a little bit about the history of glass blowing.
11: Glass blowing started probably about 2,300 years ago. The Assyrians or Romans probably started it as soon as the Iron Age began.
10: Now, what are you doing? You're making one of these ornaments now?
11: A Christmas ornament. It's a Bavarian design called a Kugel. And I've just picked up some clear glass out of the tank. And I've just picked up crushed colored glass on top of that. I'll melt that crushed colored glass in on the surface. Then I'll reshape it back at the table and then start to make a little Christmas ornament. I'll get that melted in. I'll reshape this using a steel cup here at the table.
10: But that is red hot, isn't it?
11: Yeah, it's a little warm. Start to blow this out just a bit. Stretch that out a little, and I'll sit down at the bench and cut in a ring around the top of the piece. This is just to reshape it a little. Puff that out a small bit. Now reheat this, and then Terry, if you'll help me, I'll let you blow this out to get the shape that we want. I'm going to heat this up, and then I'll bring it over to you.
10: Okay. Hey, I just blow gently.
11: If you'll just blow gently, let me turn the pipe. Keep blowing. Yeah, that's about good enough.
10: Good, I was running out of air there.
11: Go ahead and reheat that real quick, and then I'll break this off the pipe and finish it at the table.
10: I'm surprised how pliable the glass stays.
11: Well, it comes out of the tank about like molasses.
10: And it hardens pretty quickly. doesn't it, once you have it out?
0: We figure it loses about 600 degrees a minute.
10: Wow.
0: When it comes out of the furnace.
11: Perfect. I've got a little hole there. Go back to the tank and gather out just enough glass to have the most important part of any Christmas one.
10: I feel like my soft lenses are about to land on my chin here.
11: Now, cover up that opening on top. Pull that up just a little bit.
10: It's still moldable.
11: Uh-huh.
10: Look at that.
11: See if I can get a hold up again. We'll loop that over and make a hanger. We found that without the hanger, the ornament doesn't work very well.
10: That is beautiful, Kenny. What a wonderful job you all do here. I think that you can see that it's people like Kenny that make this park such a special place. They really make you feel like you're a part of the family here. Thank you so much for being with us today.
11: Well, thank you for coming to see us.
10: Wonderful to watch this whole process. And, you know, right now we're going to take you to Guy and Lisa because they're all around the park meeting more special people just like Kenny. So let's see what they're doing.
12: We are here at the Opera House with the Haygood family, and this is a family of mom and dad and eight kids, count them, eight kids. And I want to ask you, Marie, how did this whole musical family get started?
13: This whole musical family got started when my oldest, who is now 21, was 5 at the time, and he saw a gentleman called Isaac Perlman on Sesame Street and decided that he wanted to be just like him. That was the very seed that got us rolling, and now we've gone into a huge band and we've gotten a full production, and never would we have thought that it would be like this.
12: And everybody plays.
13: Everybody plays 2 to 3 different instruments. They dance, they sing, whatever you need.
14: Now, Jim, did you have to really cultivate a love of music into the boys, or it was something they just picked up and ran with?
15: Well, one by one, they picked up and ran with it, and it just goes to show how the Lord works when you let him.
14: Yeah.
15: In your life.
14: Yeah. Patrick, I want to ask you a question about, on behalf of all the guys, why did you pick music and why with the family?
16: Well, we have a rare opportunity here at Silver Dollar City with the family to perform as the brothers, you know, and show everybody out here that, look, this is what a family can do. And, I mean, it's just incredible to be able to see so many people every day and say, here we are, faith, family, freedom, this is what we do, you know, and having such a great time doing it. I mean, I never would have thought that we would be doing this 7 years ago, but we're doing it now, and we're just absolutely having a ball.
9: You know, Silver Dollar City is filled with remarkable residents who will make you feel just like family, and that's because many who work here have formed lasting bonds you just can't find anywhere else. Here are some of their inspiring stories.
17: Nestled in the Ozark Hills of South Central Missouri lies one of America's great family getaways, Silver Dollar City. Jack and Pete Hershen built Silver Dollar City into one of America's premier family attractions. Their commitment to Jesus Christ has remained strong over the years, and it is seen perhaps most clearly in the people who work at Silver Dollar City. Here are just a few. With his boys about to move out on their own, Bob Burton and his wife Barbara decided to build a smaller house and get ready for their empty nest years. But that's not what God had in mind.
18: We wound up $30,000 over budget and not knowing what in the world we were going to do. It turned out we had just enough in escrow to pay for it. We had a house that was almost the same size as the one we had left, which was totally contrary to our planning. And then 3 months later, the girls came into our life.
17: The girls are Bob's nieces, and as young teenage girls were orphaned when both their parents died within 2 years of each other.
18: And it was a difficult time at first. They were uncomfortable. We were uncomfortable. But slowly the wounds began to heal in their lives, and we just became very, very close.
17: Bob had been trained as a Catholic priest, but left the priesthood and married. He still had a love for ministry, and as a Christian who loves the Lord, Bob now finds his ministry here at Silver Dollar City.
18: For 9 years here, at the Wilderness Church at Silver Dollar City, I had the privilege as a human resources manager of being the minister for the employee church services every Sunday morning.
17: Probably the most famous face at Silver Dollar City is this man's, Gene Bortner. He currently runs the steam-powered shingle saw, but has done numerous jobs at the park.
19: So I came to Silver Dollar City. They hired me, and oh my, what a wonderful, glorious blessing that has been for me. I dearly love the place and all the people.
17: After 49 years of marriage, Gene's wife passed away. It was one of the toughest times Gene ever had to face. But the love and support he received from the folks at Silver Dollar City, including the owners Jack and Pete Hershen, touched Gene in a very special way.
19: After the loss of my wife this year, Pete and Jack were both at the funeral, which I appreciated so very much. And now when I see them, they'll come up and they'll give me a hug. And I ask myself, where could a fella go to work and get hugged by the owners of the company, you know? But it's a gesture of love,
20: yeah.
19: And it's a wonderful, wonderful thing. Something that touches me every time it happens.
17: They know her as Moo Baldwin, the apple butter lady.
21: I came over here one day and walked into the office and happened to meet the Mary Hershen. And she looked at me and she said, are you after a job? I said, yes, ma'am. She looked at Jack and Pete and she said, doesn't she look like an apple butter lady to you? And they said, yes. And I became the apple butter lady, and this is my 22nd year, and I'm still the apple butter lady.
17: That's amazing. Moo also became known as the hugging lady. Didn't matter if they're co-workers or customers, Moo would give them a smile and a hug.
21: Jack always says to me, Moo, you're still hugging and you're still praying. And I said, yes, sir, I am. And they know it. And that's all right. Where can you go in this United States and work and talk about Jesus freely, that you love him, that you live for him?
17: Brian Arnold has been writing and singing music since he can remember. But several years ago, his life came to a screeching halt. While driving to do a concert, he hit some black ice on the road and was broadsided by a semi-truck at 60 miles an hour. Amazingly, during Brian's extensive rehabilitation, Silver Dollar City stood behind him and encouraged him to come back to work as soon as he was able.
22: And it would give people renewed faith, and at the same time it was renewing my faith, because I immediately was beginning to see that God was taking my situation that I thought was so bleak and turning it into something that was motivating other people, that was changing their lives, that was causing them to look at their own lives and realize that maybe it isn't so bad.
17: Your trip to Silver Dollar City will be an adventure, and you'll be treated just like family.
9: You know, we're here at Branson and Silver Dollar City. We're having a wonderful time, but you may not be having such a wonderful time. 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You can call in. Somebody's there at our counseling center right now. Well, now, coming up, special guests on this program, Andy Williams and Bobby Vinton. You don't want to go away.
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2: Well, welcome to the 700 Club. We've got one of the funniest men on television here with us today, Tim Conway. You don't want to miss it. But in the news, once again, the Senate is trying to pass the controversial immigration reform bill. So far, the measure has divided both parties. It's also built some unlikely political alliances.
26: So will these partnerships be strong enough to produce new immigration laws? Well, John Jessup reports from Washington.
27: Supporters of the immigration bill, including President Bush, say they have the votes to bring it back to the floor for consideration, and they've got high hopes the measure will pass by the end of the week.
28: The reason we're going to pass this bill is because it's tough, fair, and practical.
27: But with a fragile bipartisan coalition and a conservative effort to kill the bill, those hopes could be quickly dashed.
29: I think we do still have a shot to stop it, but it's only going to be if the American people raise the level of their voices in the next 24 hours.
27: Support for the legislation fell apart 3 weeks ago when half of the Senate voted to block it. But after some lobbying,
30: because now's the time to get it done,
27: including a personal appeal to members of his own party at a Senate Republican luncheon earlier this month, the bill is back in play. President Bush says it's about making America safer.
30: I believe without the bill, it's going to be harder to enforce the border. The status quo is unacceptable.
27: It's a subject that has some unlikely allies reading from the same script.
0: And make sure we enforce our borders. The most important thing is to enforce the law. Enforce the law with respect to employment, enforce the law with respect to entry into the country.
28: We have put $4.4 billion into border security, and we will have the greatest commitment to border security in the history of this country.
27: But some GOP lawmakers see the measure as nothing more than amnesty for lawbreakers and are determined to block it.
29: The problem with the legislation is not that it's an attempt at comprehensive reform. The problem with the legislation is that it will not work.
1: One leading critic in the Senate says support for the bill has been eroding, and after today, there will be several other hurdles to clear. Republicans who are against it will try to make the bill tougher on illegal immigrants, while Democrats are looking to make it easier to legally immigrate into the country for those who already have family here. Disagreements that will make any compromise on reform difficult, to say the least. John Jessup, CBN News, Washington.
3: Thanks, John. Well, the bottom line, ladies and gentlemen, from a political standpoint, is the Hispanics are the fastest growing minority in America, much faster than American blacks. They have large families, and they want to have a life in this country. And many of them are very good citizens. They work hard, and they have been supporting the Republicans in a number of elections. If it looks like the Republicans are going to turn against them on this, then there will be a massive shift in the electoral college in certain states along the border, and it could cost the Republicans the White House as well as control of various houses of Congress. So it's pretty delicate, the line they're walking on. But in truth, these people who've been here for a number of years, people say, well, it's amnesty. Well, maybe it's amnesty, but these people have come here. Sure, they came in illegally, but, you know, my ancestors came here. They didn't have any border police. They just got off a boat, and here they were. I think a great number of other Americans got here the same way. And you say, well, that's illegal. Well, there was no law prohibiting it. So right now, it's a different situation. But we are a nation of immigrants, and we need to keep that in mind. Well, Lee Webb has the rest of our top stories from the CBN newsroom. Lee?
4: Free speech in politics is more important than government regulation on campaigns. That's the essence of a Supreme Court decision involving campaign finance reform. The High Court ruled 5-4 in favor of a Wisconsin pro-life group. That group argued that it should have been allowed to air its television ads in the final 2 months before the 2004 elections. The court ruled that a provision in the Campaign Finance Act unreasonably limits speech and violates the group's First Amendment rights. Pat?
3: Well, you know, Lee, the president should have vetoed that piece of legislation. It was iniquitous. And Senator McCain, from what I can gather, was trying to cleanse his soul from the infamous Keating 5 scandal. And this was his attempt to do it. It was a terrible infringement on the free speech of Americans, and the High Court did it right. So you have to get a couple of conservative judges, but they're not just conservative, they're great jurists. John Roberts is a tremendous constitutional scholar, as is Samuel Alito. And they got it right this time, and I wish they would strike an axe to the whole campaign finance reform bill. It was a bad bill, and it opened up the doors to these 527 organizations that had just been running roughshod over the landscape in every election and given men like George Soros the opportunity to have a disproportionate influence. So congratulations to the court. They got one of them right. Lee?
4: The High Court, Pat, also ruled that ordinary taxpayers cannot challenge the Bush administration's faith-based initiative. The 5-4 decision blocked a lawsuit by a group of atheists and agnostics. The Freedom From Religion Foundation objected to government conferences where officials encourage religious charities to apply for federal grants. Justice Samuel Alito said the group, quote, set out a parade of horribles that they claim could occur. But he said none of these things has happened. President Bush calls the ruling a substantial victory for efforts by Americans to more effectively aid our neighbors in need of help. Light winds have allowed firefighters to get the upper hand in the raging forest fire on Lake Tahoe's south shore. But the blaze has already destroyed more than 225 homes and buildings and is still only 40% contained. A few residents have been allowed to return home, but many are finding there's nothing left to come home to.
5: I've been here 17 years. You look out and see pretty much the same thing for 17 years. And then one day, that all changes.
6: Where big, beautiful homes once stood around this tranquil lake, only smoldering piles of rubble remain. Many families have lost everything they own.
7: I couldn't believe it. Coming in here, it looked like a war zone.
8: It's surreal. I'm in a state of shock and disillusion.
6: The fire, 5 miles south of the popular Lake Tahoe Resort, started Sunday afternoon and has burned its way through thousands of acres of the forest.
10: Pine needles down on the ground, and it's one of those things that that's what caused, you know, a lot of houses to burn.
11: It moved fast, right?
10: Yeah.
6: Even though the winds have eased up a bit, Tahoe residents are still on edge.
12: We might have to still get out of here immediately. We got the cars packed. Everything that means anything to us is already in the car.
6: Lake Tahoe isn't the only area in flames. 12 major fires already are burning in 8 western states, and with little rain and not enough snow on the mountains, most of California is one giant tinderbox.
13: Right now, we're living in a nonstop fire season in Southern California.
4: Fire officials in California say they expect the Lake Tahoe wildfire to be contained by Sunday. I was out there just about a couple of weeks ago, Pat, and it really is dry out there.
3: Well, it's so serious. You know, the word Cali is hot in Spanish, and California is hot coast. I mean, the early Spanish settlers understood it was a hot, dry area, and it's been irrigated to allow water to come down from the north to irrigate those beautiful places down there in Southern California. But this has been a very serious thing, and our prayers go out to people who have suffered. To think of you losing everything, just all your mementos, the collection of your married life and so forth, suddenly up in flames, the work and the hard times that you've spent, and here you have a nice place by the lake, and suddenly it's gone in flames. It's a tragedy, but these tragedies will happen, and this year is not going to be a good year. So if El Nino is doing what it's doing, there will be some further droughts and further flooding and further strange weather. Lee?
4: Israeli Prime Minister Ehud Olmert makes some major concessions to the Palestinian Authority. Olmert met with the leaders of Jordan, Egypt, and the Palestinian Authority in Sharm el-Sheikh in Egypt Monday. At that meeting, Olmert promised to release 250 Palestinian prisoners. Chris Mitchell has that story from Jerusalem.
14: The four leaders met to address the new situation in Gaza. Hamas now firmly controls the Gaza Strip, and at least one analyst called the meeting an anti-Hamas alliance, since Hamas poses a threat not only to Israel and the Palestinian Authority, but also to the moderate Arab regimes of Egypt and Jordan. The summit became a show of support for Palestinian President Mahmoud Abbas. In two controversial decisions, Israeli Prime Minister Ehud Olmert announced he would release 250 convicts from Abbas's Fatah party, and he'll allow more Palestinian movement into Israeli areas. Critics of Olmert's moves argue that historically, some released convicts repeat acts of terror, and greater freedom of movement for Palestinians also makes it easier for terrorists to infiltrate into Israel and kill Israelis.
15: Hamas tried to overshadow the summit by releasing an audio tape from Gilad Shalit, the Israeli soldier captured 1 year ago. The timing of the tape seemed designed to steal the thunder from the summit.
14: Still, the tape did give hope to Shalit's family.
20: I would like to believe that this tape that the Hamas have released today, it's a sign that they are willing to expedite the negotiations regarding the exchange deal of Gilad and Palestinian prisoners, and not a media spin that they would like to release due to the Sharm Convention, which is taking place today.
14: In a related development, Al-Qaeda's number two man, Ayman Zawahiri, announced that Hamas deserves support after its recent victory over Fatah, and called on Muslims to support Hamas with money, weapons, and information. While the leaders at the summit called for a resumption of the peace process, it appears the situation on the ground resembles anything but the makings of peace. Chris Mitchell, CBN News, Jerusalem.
31: How
4: Eight Iraqi Christians kidnapped in Mosul last week are free. The Mosul University students and faculty were on their way home when they were kidnapped by armed gunmen. Family members paid $250,000 in ransom for their release. The Christians are from a predominantly Syrian and Catholic village. A local priest says they were kidnapped for money and because of their faith. Some say Iraq's religious minorities are vulnerable since they don't have militias of their own. Iraqi police reportedly saw the kidnapping but did nothing to intervene. A portrait of Jesus will stay on the wall of the Slidell, Louisiana City Court, at least for now. The American Civil Liberties Union calls it a violation of church and state and wants it removed. Court officials say further investigation is needed before they decide. An ACLU attorney calls the mural a clear constitutional violation. But a court spokeswoman says no one ever complained about it until the ACLU made contact with the court, Pat.
3: Well, Lee, you know my feelings about the ACLU. It was actually started by at least three people who were members of the Communist Internationale. They have been favoring a communist agenda over the years. And right now, they say that their controlling ethos is to take all evidences of religion away from the public square in America. That's what they're there to do. I mean, who needs somebody like that? American civil liberties, they're not giving liberties to anybody. They're trying to take it away. This particular picture is like a Russian icon with Russian text. And the text says, "He the judge must judge in the fear of the Lord or do righteous judgment." I mean, what better place to put up something like that in a courthouse, like you judges pay attention and do good works. And it's in Slidell where we've had a headquarters during the Katrina disaster of Operation Blessing. The mayor is a wonderful person. The people of Slidell have suffered a great deal, and they deserve to have their picture left alone. Christy?
9: Don't even get me started. I'm in such agreement. I watch stories like that, and you do so great with the news commentary. I think, leave Jesus alone.
3: That's right.
9: Yeah. Up next, they're young enough to be playing with dolls, but instead, check this out, they're actually playing with fire.
11: Those young women between the ages of 10 and 14 contracted more cases of chlamydia than all the women between the ages of 40 and 50 put together. So we're seeing young people 7, 8, and 9 years old begin to act out sexually in ways we've never seen before.
9: Hear what kids are learning about sex in school and now what they're doing after class.
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3: sex education. There used to be something called Psychos, a Mary Calderon who had a sex project, and that was 25 years ago, where they set out to teach little children about sex and to get them engaged in sex. And that was coupled with the work of one of the founders of Planned Parenthood, who just decided that the best thing for America was for kids to have no inhibitions whatsoever and to act like animals. Because if we believe that human beings are like part of the animal kingdom, then animals don't have any inhibitions about sex, so we're not supposed to either. Well, do you know now what your children are learning about sex in school? Right now, sex education of the kind much worse than what I'm talking about is in, and abstinence may be on the way out. Paul Strand looks at what kids are hearing in school and then what they're doing after class.
0: Boulder High School in the hip town of Boulder, Colorado, recently hosted a panel addressing the question of sex, teens, and drugs. What a couple of the panelists said to their teen audience set off a firestorm of criticism.
1: I'm going to encourage you to have sex, and I'm going to encourage you to use drugs appropriately.
2: Why I'm going to take that position is because you're going to do it anyway.
5: This really goes to the end of something we're seeing more and more of, not only in this state, but across the country, where kids are being encouraged to experiment with sex.
1: Now, what is healthy sexual behavior? Well, I don't care if it's with men and men, women and women, men and women, however, whatever combination you would like to put together.
0: But there apparently was some wrong reporting, like charges one of the panelists encouraged 12-year-olds to try homosexuality.
18: Whether the panelists have been misrepresented in the press, the general thrust of their comments seems like a good example of how many educators and adults look at kids these days as creatures of lust, driven by their very nature to fulfill those lustful desires. And the best we can do is give them safeguards against pregnancy or diseases.
5: This is the logical conclusion of comprehensive sex education. It's a scheme of study that is designed to tell kids, listen, we can't stop your urges, so go ahead and do them. Just make sure you use a condom.
0: But these teens we met on a Boulder street defended the panel.
25: Gay, straight, bisexual, whatever. It's good to encourage safe sex, and I think that's exactly what they're doing.
0: Still, this group of Boulder area Christian youth wonder if public schools end up encouraging this sexual activity.
26: In school, they're teaching you all about evolution and Darwinism, and it's natural for animals to have sex. It's not unnatural, and you shouldn't have to keep yourself from having sex until you're married.
0: Paige Cantliff couldn't believe her public high school.
26: I was a freshman, and it was weird that I was a virgin. I mean, I was the minority.
27: Like even in middle school, a lot of kids started having sex in like 8th and 7th grade.
0: It does seem indeed that many kids are experimenting sexually these days.
25: Yeah, we have sex already.
28: You're by yourselves, you know, you're with a girl you like, then, I mean, of course.
0: Clay Jones of Second Glance Ministries says even 10 to 14-year-olds are becoming sexually active. So many, the CDC, for the first time ever, is studying sexual disease rates among girls that age.
11: Those young women between the ages of 10 and 14 contracted more cases of chlamydia than all the women between the ages of 40 and 50 put together. We're seeing young people 7, 8, and 9 years old begin to act out sexually in ways we've never seen before.
0: And many Christian young people are succumbing, or at least playing up to the edge.
29: Some kids definitely, like, push the boundaries.
26: I think it's all just about like going as far as you can without actually having sex.
0: Clay Jones studies the sexual stats, and he talks a lot to youth pastors.
11: Their kids are having sex. If they're not, they're participating in oral sex, and if they have young people in their groups that aren't sexually active, they're the rarity anymore.
26: So many parents have no idea what their kids are doing.
0: But one thing parents do know, surveys show 90% of them know they want their kids to remain abstinent. Ayinde Russell teaches abstinence to children in the Denver area and says they're thankful for the lesson.
30: We appreciate you coming and talking to us about this because we didn't know. No one's talking about it.
0: Some teens balk at abstinence education.
28: I don't think abstinence in schools, I don't really think those classes really help that much because, I mean, kids are going to do what they're going to do anyway.
0: But studies show many young people wish they hadn't lost their virginity.
30: 2 in 3 teenagers say that they actually regret their first sexual experience.
26: I've had a lot of friends who wanted to be popular, cool, and so they do it, and then they really end up regretting it.
0: Dr. Gary Rose says if parents can't trust the schools to teach abstinence, at least they can do it themselves. Many resources are available for believers, like the Medical Institute's Questions Kids Ask About Sex, or Second Glance Ministries' soon-to-be-released Raising Kids in a Sexually Saturated Society.
4: More than 90% of young adolescents and adolescents in general want a very strong abstinence message from their parents. They want parents to talk about abstinence. And the problem is that most of us as parents are so uncomfortable talking about it.
0: When parents don't talk to their children about refraining from sex, many never even hear the idea.
6: There's nothing that they've been told except for don't get STDs, be safe, you know, wear a condom. I mean, abstinence, I don't even know if everybody knows the word.
0: For kids who want to stay chaste in this sex-saturated society, it's pretty tough out there. But maybe what we're choosing to teach our kids about sex isn't making it any easier. Paul Strand, CBN News, reporting from Boulder, Colorado.
3: Thanks, Paul. When you read in the Bible about the end of the Roman Empire, the Apostle Paul makes it very clear of what he's talking about, that people were abusing themselves with one another, men with men, women with women, and getting in their bodies, the Apostle Paul, the recompense of the reward. They were getting the social diseases in those days too. But I've been in Corinth where there were as many as 2,000 prostitutes that came out each evening. And so it was a sex-saturated society then too. And the Christians had to stand up against it. And the Apostle Paul said, "And such were some of ye, but you've been washed, you've been sanctified, you've been cleansed by the blood of Jesus Christ." You have to make a difference and you have to stand up. But the thing that I dislike about this intensely, what's happening, is that this is being funded by my taxes and your taxes. And at the state level, these programs are being put out without the consent, really, of the people. There's a small vanguard of so-called hip teachers who think this is the way to go. And those who disagree with them are laughed out of court. Well, I think it's time that the parents stood up against this. But what do they make kids? Look at the porn that's on the internet. They're doing their homework, their lessons. All they got a computer. All they got to do is hit a few keystrokes, and they're into some of the most awful stuff you can imagine. So it's small wonder. But when they get married, these kids have got to get married. And one day they're going to be parents. And how are they going to handle marriage and fidelity and the responsibility of being mothers and fathers? That's going to happen. But will they be ready? Mm-hmm. Christy?
7: That's wise parents. We have to do what the Lord tells us to do, which is to train up a child in the way they should go. Well, coming up, get ready to laugh out loud because comedian Tim Conway joins us live after this. He's awesome.
8: So there'll be a change in cabin pressure. A mask will fall in front of you. Pull it down firmly, place it over your nose and mouth, and breathe normally. Well, first of all, if that mask ever fell in front of me, the only thing that would really do me any good would be a carton of Depends.
9: Sell ahead.
10: I feel like I got a piece of sand right here inside of my neck.
9: That piece of sand was a tumor.
12: Melanoma is very, very severe and frequently very fatal.
9: This man was sent home to die. Watch what happened instead.
10: Never, never for any reason in this world could I have ever thought that God would do something so wonderful.

0: We also had members who fought in the war to fight for the cause of liberty.
1: Making sure that army is staffed and supplied. He's able to identify British intelligence agents and send that information on to Washington. After they've served in the army, they look forward to a government which gives to bigotry no sanction, to persecution no assistance.
2: Washington's words are powerful because they express an idea of a world that's different from the one everybody grew up in.
3: This ideal of

0: But he's best known for his work in the Carol Burnett Show, where he created zany characters just like this one.
1: Okay, we got her now. Open her up, and in we go. We have.
2: He's a comedy legend who has kept audiences, and sometimes his fellow cast members, in hysterics for over 40 years. His razor-sharp timing and often improvised humor has made him one of America's favorite entertainers. Best remembered for his role on The Carol Burnett Show, Tim Conway has played hilarious characters through the years, like The Old Man and Dorf.
1: The name of the game is keep your eye on the ball.
2: With his unscripted antics and family-friendly comedy, he's earned the respect of audiences and critics alike. And fans will be happy to hear Tim keeps the laughs coming in his latest DVD release, Together Again, when he teams up with Harvey Korman.
0: Well, he's a funny guy. It's a pleasure to welcome to the 700 Club, Tim Conway. Tim, great to see you.
3: Thank you very much.
0: Good to have you. They're all here. They all love you. Millions applauding you. Hey, how was your flight?
3: Hello there.
0: How was your flight in?
3: Oh, terrific. Yes, we, my wife gets these economy tickets on the computer. So I flew from Los Angeles to New York for $8. And let me tell you, you don't get much service at $8. It's crazy, you know? But, yeah, and the crew gets on board and they tell you what a wonderful flight it's going to be, as you saw there. Then they spend about 15 minutes telling you how you can get killed on the same flight, which kind of relaxes everybody, you know?
0: Yeah,
3: no, it's getting a little dicey out there. I was actually parked on the runway in New York. I went through that 25-hour thing up there. We were on the airplane for 3.5 hours. But now they have a law that if you're on longer than 3 hours, you can request to get off. And we had been in line to take off. We were the next ones to take off. And we had been out there for 3 hours, and the captain had to announce this, and he said, if anybody wants to get off, we have to go back to the gate, which will take about an hour, and then we'll let you off, and, you know, then everybody can get off. And he said, who would like to get off? Now, can you imagine somebody going, yeah, I'd like to jump off here now, if you don't mind. We've only been here 3 hours, and it'll take an hour to go back and two to get back here. So, but one guy did get up and say, I'd like to get off.
0: Was he lynched?
3: Practically, yes. Yeah. No, then everybody said, yeah, we've been out here long enough. I'm going to get off, too. Yeah, the heck with this. This is nonsense. I saw this gentleman yesterday riding a horse like I used to, actually. And I was a very poor horseman, might I add. No, I was going to be a jockey at one time.
0: Well, I learned that yesterday.
3: Yeah.
0: You rode in Santa Anita. I mean, you...
3: Well, I didn't ride... Oh, yeah, I rode against Lafitte Pinkai at one time. Yeah.
0: Did you beat him?
3: Not only did I not beat him, my horse went around twice. I swear. I was hanging on the neck, and Lafitte kept going, "They funny. They really funny." I said, "Lafitte, I'm dying out here, you know." No, they went around twice. The outrider finally pulled me up.
0: You couldn't stop the horse?
3: I couldn't walk, let alone stop the horse. I swear, I had no feeling from the waist down. I just was... But you got some beautiful horses here.
0: Wonderful.
3: Ours were...
0: great big
3: Well,
0: ones.
3: You know how fragile they are.
0: Oh,
3: I mean,
0: yeah.
3: I saw your one with a little, shake there.
0: Yeah.
3: Well, I had 12 racehorses at one time, and you talk about... they walk on practically what is your wrist, they're always breaking down, and so we had one that didn't even race for 2 years. He just kept going, ow. Bert, it's a little dicey here today. I don't think I'm going to go out there.
0: He found the secret.
3: I watch on the History Channel and the Animal Channel and the Discovery and everything. You know, you see in Africa, zebras running across the Serengeti, 20 miles, being chased by a cheetah, and they go up ditches and everything. Mm-hmm. My horse steps on straw and goes, whoa! Ah. All right. So I said to the trainer, I said, look, why don't we get a zebra and race it? Or get a cheetah to chase his horse around, you know what I mean? Yeah. But I had a lot of them at one time. I was actually going to be a jockey, or trying to be a jockey in Cleveland.
0: How much did
3: Ohio.
0: You weigh? You got to be a little.
3: I had 95 pounds at the time. Yeah, but now at this weight, you know, horses ask you to get off. Hey, come on, quit horsing around up here. Yeah, I I was terrified of horses too. That was the funny part, you know.
4: You were.

0: Yeah, terrified of
1: why
0: horses.
1: How could you be a jockey and be?
0: That's what they kept saying. You know, how can you be terrified of horses? I was in the starting gate one time, for the first time that I'd ever been in the gate, and the gates open. They go from 0 to 40, like right now, you know, bang, and they're gone. And the gates opened, and I looked up, and I saw this horse going down the track, and I thought, I should be on that horse, probably. And people get annoyed when they're betting and you're not on that horse. You know, and they get
1: they take it first.
0: Oh, so upset. You know, that's, can't be putting up with those kind of people.
1: Well, I understand. You know, among other things, in a serious vein, you have started a fund. Jockeys, you know, get it in the neck. It's a very dangerous profession.
0: The Don McBeth Memorial Jockey Fund. Yeah, Chris McCarron, his wife, and myself, and Tony DeFranco and his wife. Started this fund for injured riders and jockeys. We have, I think now, 4 or 5 quadriplegics. You know, I mean, when they, well, you know, you fall on the track and 5 horses run over you.
1: Yeah.
0: And we, you know, try to get them started in a new way of life and everything. And we go all the way from one guy was racing and he lost his false teeth during the race. We couldn't find him, so we bought him a new set of teeth so he could yell again. But we do everything for him, you know, and it's been great. I've met all of the greats, the Shoemakers, the Delahousies, McCarrons, you know, just terrific guys.
1: Is it a tough life for him?
0: Lafitte Pinkeye is, he weighed about close to 115 pounds, and that's heavy for him. Yeah. He should probably weigh 135, 40 pounds normally.
1: Mm-hmm.
0: But his dinner consisted of, seriously, just about that much fish or chicken each night. And that's it. The rest is vitamins all day long.
1: That's all he got?
0: Yeah. He, and they're great to take to dinner.
1: Doesn't cost you anything.
0: I'll feed up on another lemon. So, they are very restrictive on the weight thing. So, but they're terrific athletes. I mean, well, you know, you're trying to hold the lady who was at he was riding last night. She got on the horse, and I mean, she's a rider, obviously, and she could hardly hold that horse, you know.
1: With me, it's different.
0: He knows it. You pay the feed bill, and if
1: that's
0: he doesn't, you know.
1: If he doesn't behave, he goes back to Russia.
0: Boy, this is, right. That is a beautiful big horse, though.
1: Yeah, I told him I'd turn him back over to Putin.
0: Yes, tear down that barn. no, that could be right.
1: What is the most important role you did? You've done a whole bunch of them.
0: I think I had the most fun on this last 8 years. We worked with Louise Duart. You remember her?
1: Yeah, I remember Louise.
0: I don't know. She traveled with us for 8 years. I did nothing. Just traveled with us. You know, hi, Louise. How you doing? What do you know? No, she was so terrific. When Harvey and I decided to do this show, we looked at tapes to find somebody to kind of hold the show together. Mm-hmm. And hers was the first one I looked at. And I had a box of about 50 of them here, you know, to look at. And I just said, throw those away.
1: Yeah,
0: because Louise is the lady. And she was never complained 8 years. Of catching planes at 3 a.m. to get back to here to do
1: shows.
0: She's
1: hilarious. Does she do a stick with you, or she do her own thing?
0: Yeah, no, she did. Yeah, she was an integral part of the show. I swear, we couldn't have done the show without her.
1: Yeah.
0: You know, yeah.
1: But she's terrific.
0: Yeah.
1: Well, listen, we've got an audience that loves you, as you can see, they're all around here. Christy's over there, and some of them got some questions.
0: Oh.
1: Do you mind answering questions?
0: Babe Ruth, 1933.
1: That's right.
0: Well, that had been the answer, though. Wouldn't that have been?
1: That's it. You would have had it. All right.
2: Okay. How's Carol Burnett these days?
0: Great. We try to see her as often as possible because she gives us a couple of bucks still. And she has an ATM window right outside her house, so we don't even have to go in anymore. Hi, Carol. Give me 20. Oh, she's the most generous person I've ever met in the business. She's terrific. You two are dancing? This is great. It's wonderful.
2: I know.
0: Yeah.
3: My name is Ken Harlan. Tim, where is Harvey Korman these days?
0: I got custody of Harvey when the show went off. And I keep him in a little shack up in Beverly Hills there. He's got a monkey tied to his leg just to keep him entertained. He's home. We did 8 years with this. We played Norfolk. We played every city in the country and every casino and Vegas and everything. That was 8 years of doing this that I had to travel with this man. That's why I'm going to a mental institution probably next week. He's out and about. He's terrific, you know. Yeah.
3: Thank you.
0: Okay.
4: Well, Tim, that's it. But I have a quick question because I love the Carol Burnett Show forever. Who's your favorite character? Like all the characters that you've done.
0: I thought maybe the old man was the easiest to do because I didn't have to say much. I was walking so slowly, I didn't really have to talk a lot, you know. But the first time I did that character, we were doing a sketch. I came to the door walking like that old man, and as I was walking across the room, I thought they had never seen that walk before. And I thought, if they don't stop me, this is going to go on for 4 days. And they didn't. Said, no, that's fine. Just keep it in. So we started doing the old man. And I liked Tudball, too. Tudball and Wiggins. Carol was terrific to work for, you know.
4: My favorite. Can you do the voice?
0: Well, I don't think I could because that's a very difficult. You'd have to go home and practice a lot on that one, I'm sure. But that was a good thing about that voice. You could say a lot of things, and people just had that interest, even though you weren't trying to be funny. They just had to, wanted to keep mesmerized by that voice.
4: Well, Tim, thank you so much for being here. I'm going to give you back to Pat.
0: Thank you.
1: Tim, hey, before you leave, what about the shows today? You've got a big family, a lot of children.
0: Yeah.
1: What about TV?
0: I honestly cannot sit in the room and watch television while my kids are there. Because you never know what's going to jump up, you know. And they're 30 and 40 years old, you know. Seriously. I mean, you know, as parents and as older people, that it's very uncomfortable what's on television nowadays.
1: Sure.
0: And I'm a member of the Parents Council on Television, trying to clean up things. We're not tearing up scripts or dicing DVDs, but try to put that stuff where the kids can't get at it, and eventually they won't want to get at it, hopefully. But, I mean, you know, it's tough. It really is.
1: It's a losing battle. Tim, you're terrific. He's got a DVD, by the way, with his friend Harvey Korman, called Together Again. And where can people get this wonderful work?
0: Well, strange as it may seem, this is the only one we have. Yeah.
1: Well, I'm sorry, folks. I'll take it home and I'll watch it.
0: Right. When you get through, call me, will you? Actually, I take it house to house, and you have six or more for dinner, I'm there, boom, I show it to you, and then, and it prevents a lot of piracy that way, too. We never let it out of our sight. No, there's a site on computers, timconwaylive.com, and they can find out all about it there.
1: It's called Together Again,
0: yeah.
1: Conway and Korman. You're terrific. Thank you so much.
0: Thank you. It's such
1: and
0: a pleasure to be
1: here. Next time, come back and you ride the horse.
0: I know.
1: I tried to get him on the horse and he wouldn't do it.
0: Well, I've fallen off enough to know that it's not a good place to be back there. Yeah, it's a little dangerous for me at my age.
1: Well, I understand. Well, you're terrific, and thank you so much.
0: Christy, what's next?
4: Well, Pat, still ahead on the 700 Club, Dave Summerall was already losing sight in his left eye when his doctor gave him even worse news.
5: He identified it as a melanoma tumor of the an ocular melanoma.
6: As a result, they wanted to remove the eye and look for metastasis, which means spread from the eye to elsewhere.
4: See why David refused to have his eye removed and what happened after his doctor sent him home to die.
7: The beginning of the Gospel of Jesus Christ, the Son of God, as it is written in the prophets.
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13: 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It will be called Press TV. It will include news bulletins, talk shows, and documentaries with an Iranian viewpoint. The Iranians say they want to, quote, break the global media stranglehold of Western outlets. and they hope to attract Western audiences. They plan to bring in journalists from around the world and broadcast from the Middle East as well as the United States. The Anglican Church in Canada has voted against letting priests bless same-sex unions. Gay marriage is legal in Canada, but conservative bishops say blessing those unions would violate the church's beliefs. It's an issue that continues to divide the worldwide Anglican Communion. The U.S. Episcopal Church could lose its membership in the communion over the consecration of Gene Robinson, New Hampshire's openly gay bishop. 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Pat and Christy will be back with more of the 700 Club after this.
14: I wanted to be a boy one week. I wanted to be a girl next week. It was constantly like that, confusion always in my mind. I always felt like I was more in tune to femininity.
15: At 16, Tommy decided it was time to give in to those desires. Now addicted to meth, he dropped out of school and began frequenting gay chat rooms and nightclubs.
14: I had an internal knowing that it was just wrong.
15: Despite his doubts, Tommy started taking female hormones and making plans to have a sex change operation. Tommy was doing drugs with his brother and sister when he felt an oppressive, paralyzing fear.
16: Terrified, Tommy left the house and went to his mom, who had recently committed her life to Christ.
14: I had to cry out to God because I just knew in that moment that he was the only one that was able to help me. So I remember just telling him I'm sorry of the lifestyle that I was living. I just went into this deep place of repenting and asking for forgiveness. If Jesus did it for me, he could do it for you. We all need a savior. We all come from a place of brokenness.
1: Well, when David Summerall got terminal cancer, he didn't panic. He remembered the words of his grandmother, and he prayed an unusual prayer.
5: My yaya, which is Greek for grandmother, told me as a boy, she said, God has plans for you one day. She says, he hasn't told me what they are. She said, but he's told me that he has special plans for you. So all throughout my life, I always knew this. But I didn't understand it. Never for any reason in this world could I have ever thought that God would do something so wonderful.
17: David Summerall has led a rough and active life, traveling extensively around the world. He finally understood his grandmother's words after an earth-shattering diagnosis and a dramatic healing.
5: He identified it as a melanoma tumor of the inocular melanoma.
17: David was on a trip to Africa when he lost sight in his left eye. After months of visits to eye specialists, David was given the bad news.
6: Melanoma is very, very severe and frequently very fatal. And so as a result, they wanted to remove the eye and look for metastasis, which means spread from the eye to elsewhere.
17: Dr. Robert Deaton of the Veterans Affairs Medical Center in Hampton, Virginia, kept record of the treatment recommended by the retinal specialists. Since David refused to let doctors remove his eye, instead, radioactive plaque was placed behind David's left eye for 5 days. The procedure seemed to be successful. It killed the cancer, but David still lost the sight in his left eye. David returned to work, but a year later, David was in trouble again.
5: One day I said, I feel like I got a piece of sand right here inside of my neck.
18: Uh-huh. So at what point did you see him again with this?
6: He came in rather rapidly after he found that, probably within 72 hours. Okay. And then we quickly had the surgeons to excise that and have it analyzed.
17: What was found? Metastatic malignant melanoma. The cancer that began in David's eye had spread to the lymph system. And another test revealed the cancer was now in his liver and lungs. The cancer specialist determined no treatment would help him. They prescribed painkillers. His sister drove him home from the hospital.
5: I've got my eyes shut, and I'm thanking the Lord for all the blessings he's given me in my life, for all the things, for my children, to be able to see them grow up to the ages they were. And I said, Lord, I said, if it's your will for me to go, I said, I'm ready for that.
17: But here is where David did something out of the ordinary.
5: If you give me the opportunity, I'll write 3 books in your honor.
17: The weird thing is, David had never written a book in his life.
5: So I sat down, I wrote my first book in 11 and a half weeks.
18: That's 2 months. So let's do the math. You're supposed to be dead at this point.
5: I'm 3 months into my 6-month period.
18: Wow.
5: Then, as soon as I put the end on the book, I started my second book. I wrote the title to it.
19: and I started writing my second book. I wrote that one in 5.5 weeks.
17: David was tested on a regular basis to observe the cancer, but in May of 2005, David returned to Dr. Deaton's office complaining of aches and pains. Radiology tests that had previously been administered were red.
19: I said, "Doc, I think this is muscular. I don't think this is cancer." And he said, "Well, why do you think that?" And I said, "Because if I try to turn my head," I said, "it runs all the way down to the back of my leg." I said, "It doesn't seem like cancer." He said, "What have you been doing?" I said, "Well, I've been writing my second book." And I said, "I've been at the computer about 20 hours a day." He said, "Well, no wonder you got stiffness." He said, "I'm going to give you a prescription for muscle relaxers." And as he's writing this muscle relaxer prescription, he looks on the computer. He says, "By the way, your last x-rays were negative and your labs were..." And I said, "Whoa, doc." I said, "What'd you say?"
6: We had no evidence it was a tumor.
18: How do you explain that?
6: It's very hard. You can't in modern medicine explain things of the sort. You have to just recognize what has occurred and acknowledge that it's there.
17: A year later, David had a complete metastatic workup to check eyes, neck, lungs, and liver.
19: Well, they ran all the tests. I couldn't find any cancer in my body. There's nothing in there. And that's when I knew that God had accepted my offer.
17: David is active in his Greek Orthodox church in Norfolk, Virginia. He loves to tell people that God had great plans for him, and those great plans involved a miracle.
18: Why are you here today to tell us this story?
19: I don't know. I don't know, but God does. And by sharing this story, but people want to know how, why, what did you do? And God is the only one that can give us the miracle.
1: Isn't that marvelous? Ladies and gentlemen, miracles take place today. They're not something that took place 2,000 years ago and stopped. God does miracles every single day. Now, here's a word. Last July, Tekoya from Oklahoma City was in a car accident that damaged her back, shoulder, and pelvis. The doctors also diagnosed her with scoliosis. 3 months of physical therapy, she was still in so much pain she couldn't even stand up. And then one day, Tekoya was lying on the floor watching the 700 Club. Christy gave a word of knowledge about healing of somebody with a neck and back pain because of a car accident. And then I received a word that somebody had a similar accident. And I said, "There's healing of the shoulder." Tekoya felt heat throughout her body. The pain left instantly. Today she's pain-free. She feels so good. She's even teaching a dance class. Woo!
4: That is awesome. This is going to be a fun one, Pat. Check this out. Michael of Burbank, California, is a teenager with a dog named Coquita. One day, the dog, a poodle terrier mix, stopped eating and her other bodily functions also stopped. The vet diagnosed an intestinal infection and prescribed medication. 6 days later, the dog was no better. Michael was watching the 700 Club when, Pat, you gave a word of knowledge about a shaggy dog. And you said, "God is healing that animal. In the name of Jesus, receive it." Michael claimed the word on behalf of his pet, and that same day the dog started eating again. And by the next day, it was running and barking. You gotta laugh because there's nothing too big,
1: God
4: too small for the Lord.
1: The animals. They're all part of his creation. He loves your animals. I'm an animal lover, so I mean, I'm glad a shaggy dog. I don't remember that, but that's good. Well, folks, let's pray together right now. Let's ask God for you, and Christy and I will join hands together and we'll believe God for miracles. Father, how we thank you for the blessing of God. We thank you for these answers to prayer. We thank you for this marvelous healing of cancer we just witnessed. And we pray, Lord, in Jesus' name, that you might reach out and touch the lives of those in this audience, wherever they are. May the anointing of the Holy Spirit be there. There's somebody with a goiter, and it's quite pronounced. God is healing your thyroid. The goiter is shrinking. In the name of Jesus, you are healed. Just reach up and touch your throat there, and it'll be whole. Christy, what do you have?
4: There's someone who's been dealing with just fatigue, constant fatigue. The Lord is healing you and giving you your strength back. There's another person who has reoccurring bloody noses, and no matter what you do, it's as though your just nose is always bleeding. The Lord is healing you, and removing that in the name of Jesus as well. There's another person who, It's like a skin disorder where you're it's worse than eczema, but it's like you're constantly itching and nothing relieves that itchiness. Take some anointing oil, put that on that area, and the Lord will heal you in the name of Jesus. Thank you, Lord.
1: There's somebody with just paroxysms of coughing, and every so often it's tinged with blood. You don't have tuberculosis, but God is healing you. Deep inside your lungs, there's a healing taking place. A fungus has been there. An infection is going away. Jesus is reaching in and healing those lungs. Now, for those who are praying for money, who are praying for your families, praying for a walk with God, the Lord is hearing your prayer in the name of Jesus.
4: There's another person, you have an unexplainable hair loss. Your hair just, every time you comb your hair, it just comes out in clumps. Well, in the name of Jesus, the Lord is healing you from that.
1: Thank you, Lord.
4: Thank you.
1: Now, Father, for all over this audience, wherever they are, whoever they are, touch them and answer their prayer. In Jesus' name,
4: thank
1: amen.
4: You, Lord. Amen.
1: Amen. Wherever they are, give the Lord the glory. Thank Him for what He's done. Give us a call. And we look forward to hearing from you. Answers, prayer requests, whatever. We're here 24 hours a day. Christy?
4: Well, one of the things we're also here for is for Pat, for you to answer people's questions. Oh, and we're going to do that when we come back with Bring It On. And we've got a live studio audience, so they're going to be asking Pat the questions. That's going to be fun. Don't go away.
20: 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So how does Israel thrive despite its constant struggles?
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22: 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We are going to be exceptional.
25: And I think that is the genius of Israel.
1: We've got a wonderful audience today in the studio, and I understand they have a few questions as we close out this edition of the show. So here is Christy.
4: Well, Pat, we're going to begin with David. And David, you have a question for Pat. Yeah,
26: good morning. Some people say that Islam is a peaceful religion. Is this your understanding?
1: It absolutely isn't. It's anything but peaceful. Islam basically means submission. It means submission to Muhammad as prophet. It means submission to the Quran as a revealed book. It means submission to Allah, etc. People of Islam also say that anybody who doesn't agree with them, that they should be submitted by the sword. So according to Islam, and this is in the Quran if you want to look it up, the world is divided into two parts, the Dar al-Islam, which is the area submitted to Islam. The other is Dar al-Harb, which is the realm of war. And we in America just happen to be in the realm of war. And anybody who isn't submitted to all that stuff I just mentioned is a subject to a war. So anybody that says Islam is a peaceful religion just frankly doesn't know what they're talking about.
4: We have one from Barb. Barb?
27: Roseanne.
4: Okay. Sorry, Roseanne.
27: Hi. Do you believe that the American dream has become a materialistic distortion of what God has called us to do, or is it still a noble idea?
1: Years ago, the American dream was for freedom and liberty and justice for all people, and that we would be a city on a hill proclaiming freedom and righteousness. That has morphed into I want a real nice house in the suburbs. I want a couple of cars. I want a vacation home someplace, and I want a lot of money in the bank, and the more the better. So, yes, it's become very much materialistic, and I think it has changed from what the original so-called American dream is. And I think people around the world are sensing that, because America was the ideal for all of us. The Declaration of Independence and the Constitution was something that people emulated worldwide. They don't do that anymore. at least not as much, yeah.
0: Good morning, Pat. My name's Dean. It seems the gas prices are going down a little recently, yet some experts are telling us they're going to go right back up in August. What's your take on the fluctuating gas prices?
1: Well, I think it has to do with the consumption of crude oil, and the Chinese have raised their consumption regularly. The Indians are getting more cars. They're driving more and using more crude. And in addition to that, the supplies of crude, for example, the Venezuelans, I understand, are pumping out about a million less barrels a day. The Cantarell field in Mexico is going dry. It's gone from about 2 million barrels a day to 500,000. The Ghawar field over in Saudi Arabia is starting to go down. So the idea is there's increased demand, diminishing supply, and what that's going to do is force the price of crude oil up. And I think we'll see $70 oil, we'll see $80, and we'll see $100, and it may go higher than that. If it's something in the Gulf, some sort of a war, we may see $150 oil. So you're not talking about $3 a gallon for gasoline, you're talking about $7, $8, $9, $10 a gallon for gasoline. And it's coming, it will be there. All right?
2: Good morning, my name is David from Virginia Beach. When the Bible says to pray without ceasing, obviously we can't spend all day on our knees. What does that mean?
1: Well, I think you can have an attitude of prayer. You can go about your work, you can do what you're doing, you can play sports, you can do anything, but inside your spirit is crying out to God for whatever it is that's on your heart. And I think that's what it means. We're in a sense in an attitude of prayer all the time, but it's our spirit. Our spirit in touch with the Spirit of God. Our minds can be occupied with something else, but deep inside, deep calls unto deep, and I think that's what the Bible's talking about. So, I think that's all the questions. It's a wonderful audience. We appreciate them very much. Give yourselves a hand. You've been a great audience. Thank you. Thank you very much. And it was fun having Tim Conway with us. He works with Louise Duart and Terry Musin and others on Living the Life. He just came in to do a guest appearance with that. And we leave you today with these words from Luke 1:37. For nothing is impossible with God. Well, that's all the time we've got for Christy and Lee and all of us. This is Pat Robertson saying we'll see you tomorrow. Bye-bye.
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12: 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It's called Investigating the Supernatural, Angels and Demons. 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Now, on today's show, we are starting with former MTV star Davis Mallory. After finding Jesus, he is no longer living a gay lifestyle. We want to welcome him here to the show to share his journey. Well, Davis, your story has been resonating throughout the media, lots of headlines, and it's a personal story. It's a testimony. And I saw it, I reached out to you, and you know, you were willing to come on and chat with me. You have been in entertainment and media for a long time now, obviously starting out with MTV and Real World, and you've been on The Challenge, I think three times, three different seasons of The Challenge at least, and you can correct me if I'm wrong there, but you've been doing this a long time. But what caught my eye and my mind, and honestly my heart, was your testimony and your journey. And the thing that everybody's covering right now is that, you know, you debuted, that's the word they were using, you know, a relationship with your girlfriend. And that was a big deal because you, you know, had been openly living a gay lifestyle for a long time. And so I think that was shocking to people and it became a headline. Before we get into your story, what was your reaction to the amount of media attention that you've been getting as a result of simply sharing your story on Instagram?
5: Well, a year ago in September, precisely, I shared a testimony. It was rushed. The conference asked me to share my testimony in less than a minute, which if anyone knows about testimonies, they're pretty long. And less than a minute is not enough time. And so I quickly said something, and that went viral a year ago in a similar way to this right now. And when that went viral, I had a dream. And in the dream, I heard the words, "The Queen of Sheba is coming for you, Davis." And I woke up that morning before any press broke, and I wasn't familiar with who the Queen of Sheba was. And I went to look for it because my instinct was this must be something in the Bible. Well, the Queen of Sheba came to interrogate Solomon because she heard of his reputation for loving the Lord and for being the wisest man on earth. And she asked him some challenging questions, and he answered them to her delight, and she blessed him with a bunch of riches. But then Jesus speaks about the Queen of Sheba when he comes on earth and says, "The Queen of Sheba will come a second time in this generation, and she will judge a generation of people who ignored the wisdom of the wisest man on earth," because Solomon wrote the Proverbs. And so I woke up that morning and was like, why did I get that dream? And then that morning, a news article wrote that said that Davis Mallory has left the gay lifestyle because of religion. And I thought, oh, it was God warning me about what's about to come. Wow. And for 3 days, I had press circulating all over, similar to what's happening today. And then my friend at the time, who's now my girlfriend, started praying over me. And I got a lot of hateful comments. And she started praying and she's like, "These are demons speaking through humans who have open doors and open access to demons." And she's like, "Turn off commenting and don't read the comments anymore." So I limited the comments. That week specifically, I did not have peace. I was pretty afraid. Charlie Kirk had died the week before, and a lot of people were comparing what I said to what his message was, and people were threatening my life on Instagram. So on I was singing in Hawaii, and on my flight home from Hawaii, I fell asleep on the plane, and I woke up, and all I heard was, "Lean not on your own understanding." And I knew a little bit that that was somewhere in the Bible, but didn't know fully where it was, but I knew that God was saying, like, "I got you. You don't understand what's happening right now, Davis, but I got you." That next day, I woke up from a dream, and in it, I was working with men in like what felt like an army bunker, and I felt like God was directing me to go be around men that day. So I went to a Bible study that night. I was given a prayer partner that night. I explained to him what was going on in my life that day, and he prayed over me. Later on that same night, a woman just approached me, tapped me on the shoulder, and she's like, "The Holy Spirit has told me to read you this Bible verse." And it was, "Whenever you're afraid, bring your fears to me, and I will give you the peace that passes all understanding." And she said, "I can tell you're very afraid right now. And the devil wants you to stay afraid because you'll make mistakes, because you'll trip." And that week I had two dreams about putting on shoes, and I didn't understand why I was having a recurring dream about putting on shoes. And I asked a woman that week, I'm like, why do I keep dreaming about shoes? And she goes, well, in the spiritual armor, the shoes are the shoes of peace. So God is telling you to be putting on the shoes of peace and become peaceful. And in that week, I finally let all my fear go, and I finally found peace amidst the storm of press.
6: You know, it's wild to think that when I think about how God works, and I'm not God, but I'm just going to like kind of like posture this, put it out there for you. Like when you think about you going on the real world years ago and like where that journey started and what you probably thought you were getting and doing at the time and where you're sitting right now, the entire reason why you probably had that experience was so that, not this interview, but like when I say where you're sitting right now, like your ability to share this testimony of how God changed your life, that he saw that back then and knew how he was going to use that. And you're like stepping into that. And a year ago when you shared the testimony even, right, these moments that this is what changes people when they see like, well, what is it for him that like changed him? How did he go from there to here? Right. Like there, I just love kind of looking back and being like, wow, that makes a lot of sense why God did that now. Mm-hmm. I don't know if you want to reflect on that at all since it's your journey, but.
5: I mean, I literally had that similar thought today while I was getting ready for this interview, which was thinking about the experience of being on a television show, you know, 20 plus years ago, making me famous for being gay, so to speak. And the fact that I'm dating a girl today, if all of this was not on television, no one would know about it. Like, you wouldn't be here interviewing me if this was just happening in my yeah. private life. And this does happen in lots of people's private lives. I'm not a unicorn. but because I was on a TV show, it's now suddenly newsworthy, you know? And I do feel like God used that show, just like you said, to highlight his work in my life right now.
6: Yeah. What a cool story. I mean, I just appreciate your willingness to come on and talk about it. And I'm happy to have you back again. I think there's a lot more that we can unpack and talk about. Is there anything else that we didn't hit on that you want before we go? Because I know there's like so many pieces. And when you're telling a story, you don't always get to kind of say everything you want. So I'll give you that chance.
5: I feel fulfilled in the stories I shared. Like, I feel like I've hit each of the points that I would have probably wanted to talk about. So I feel good.
6: Continue to pray for Davis as his journey unfolds. We'll be right back with more Newsmakers in a moment.
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12: Welcome back to Newsmakers. Next up, Bridget Crankendonk is a granddaughter. She's the granddaughter of a Canadian woman who she claims was improperly given doctor-assisted suicide. We want to welcome her here to Newsmakers to break down this important story. Well, I want to thank you so much for joining me. I know this is not an easy topic to discuss. And before we get into anything else, I think it's really important in interviews like this for us to get a chance to know who your grandmother was. You know, everybody's been talking about this story about your grandmother and doctor-assisted suicide and the ending of her life. But tell us a little bit about who she was so we get a sense of that.
4: Yeah. So my grandmother was very complex, but also very simple. She and I had a very special bond. We always joked and said that she had mother's ears to me, because even during COVID, she was hearing impaired and English was not her first language. But I never had to raise my voice. I never had to take off my mask. I would say something and she could hear me, but anyone else, they would have to repeat and yell loudly. And she and I just had a really great bond. And ultimately, she loved to do a lot of things like crochet. She could look at a pattern, like look at what someone else had done for 2 seconds, and then be able to completely recreate it all from her head, never at looking a pattern. We just had some really great time together.
12: You know, I think it's important to get a chance to kind of know who people are, because people become a headline. And so it's really nice to get a chance to hear that. Now, obviously, what happened to her, and you know, Canada has medical assistance in dying. It's called MAID. That is a doctor-assisted suicide program. And your grandmother was diagnosed, correct me if I'm wrong, in February with incurable cancer, stomach cancer, right?
4: That's right.
12: And so after that, there were conversations. She was in a home, and there were conversations that the home initiated about medical assistance in dying. Can you talk a little bit about that, when those conversations started and how your grandmother reacted to them?
4: Yeah. So I was her power of attorney for 6 years prior to diagnosis. And sadly, I never had a conversation with her about how she wants to die, what she would want at the end. She was a 2-time cancer survivor prior. And we never had those conversations. So now with the mental decline, her cognitive and her hearing ability was declined. Now we had to have these conversations, and all she wanted was to die without pain. We brought up MAID. She denied. She said, "Nope, I do not want MAID. I don't want to die that way." We had the pastor come out and pray over her. Her prayer for that day was to live as long as she could. And that's where sometimes the switch is hard to understand, is that, but she also didn't have pain after her diagnosis. Like, she had uncomfortable moments, but they were also very short-lived as well. Everything that we were able to do, we were able to manage with medicine at a very low dose.
12: You know, so she did not want MAID. She was not interested in it. It was not something she was looking to do. Now, you went on a vacation and you were still communicating with the home, but according to your account, the home was talking to her allegedly about MAID, and you did not realize that. So talk about what happened then.
4: Yeah. So then when I was kind of getting in a discussion with the nurse when we were supposed to be doing the second assessment, I just said, who brought up MAID to her? Like, who initiated this conversation? Like, I left and MAID wasn't on the table. I go away and now it is. And I was hit very hard with defensiveness from the nurse. Very savior complex. You know, I'm advocating for her. And I was more perplexed on the fact, like, it's not like I just swung in here in the last week to be her savior. I've been with her for many years looking after her. And the nurses just, and what was scary though, is that one of the nurses did say to us, well, you know, my mother had MAID and she was a Christian. And tried to reason, because someone else is a Christian, that's okay for all Christians to do. as well, like as if that was somehow in their toolkit.
6: Was there claim that she had agreed to maid while you were gone and you didn't hear it? Did you ever hear her agree to it?
4: I never heard her agree to maid, never once. And that's the part that I want people to understand, that if my Oma had told me this is what I want, this is a good idea for me, I would have shut my mouth. I would have supported her. I would have loved on her. I would have prayed over her. And I would have been there for her for what she wanted. But that never happened. And when I did bring up that you're going to die on Friday, she was confused. She was crying. She said I had made a mistake in the way that she thought that she agreed to something that she didn't know what she was agreeing to.
6: What do you want to see happen in the end before I let you go here? What are you hoping to see happen?
4: Ultimately, if the government is going to implement safeguards, we need to be able to rely on those safeguards to keep vulnerable people safe. That basically is that the doctor should have had the wherewithal to understand the conversations that they had, that she did not have the capacity to make the decisions, and that she didn't understand what was going on, and that they should have just walked away.
6: Well, listen, I appreciate you taking the time. I know that a lot of people are asking for your time right now. I know this is an emotional and difficult issue, and it's very personal, but I appreciate you being with us today.
4: Thank you so much. I appreciate you spending the time that you have with me.
6: Stay tuned for more news on this story as we will uncover new details and share them here on the show. We'll be right back in just a moment with more Newsmakers.
0: I wanted to be a boy one week. I wanted to be a girl next week. It was constantly like that, confusion always in my mind. I always felt like I was more in tune to femininity.
13: At 16, Tommy decided it was time to give in to those desires. Now addicted to meth, he dropped out of school and began frequenting gay chat rooms and nightclubs.
0: I had an internal knowing that it was just wrong.
13: Despite his doubts, Tommy started taking female hormones and making plans to have a sex change operation. Tommy was doing drugs with his brother and sister when he felt an oppressive, paralyzing fear.
16: Terrified, Tommy left the house and went to his mom, who had recently committed her life to Christ.
0: I had to cry out to God because I just knew in that moment that he was the only one that was able to help me. So I remember just telling him, I'm sorry of the lifestyle that I was living. I just went into this deep place of repenting and asking for forgiveness. If Jesus did it for me, he could do it for you. We all need a savior. We all come from a place of brokenness.
17: The veil between us and the Lord is thinnest when we're in our suffering. You know, this brain tumor that keeps coming back, craniopharyngioma you're born with. And when they diagnosed me, they gave me all of the different ways that I could deal with this tumor through, you know, these actions and prayer and exercise and just do everything I can. And the last two appointments with my physician, it shrunk. They don't shrink. They just don't. And it's, God gets all the glory. We're here by his grace and mercy. Our bodies are fragile but resilient, temporary. So we live our days joyfully. We live our days hopefully. We live our days faithfully. And in doing that, my goodness, it changes the world.
6: Welcome back to Newsmakers on the CBN News Channel. For our final segment, we welcome Paul Hastings, author of Compelled, Ordinary People, Extraordinary God. He joins us to share some of the powerful stories he covers in the book. Let's welcome him here to the show. 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We're joined today by Paul Hastings. How are you doing today?
18: I'm well. Thanks for having me on.
6: Well, thanks for coming on. You know, you have an incredible show called Compelled, and you also have a new book, Compelled, and you do such a beautiful job of telling these stories, these incredible testimonies of people who have gone from darkness to light, who have faced difficult circumstances and have found freedom. What led you in, before we talk about the book, before we get into any of the stories, what was it that led you in this direction of creating Compelled?
18: Wow, that's a great question, Billy. Thanks for asking that. And, you know, a lot of folks are surprised to find out that I had a background in politics. That's what I did full time for about 10 years. And I got really burned out, as you could imagine, just like the political cycle always on. And so my wife and I just began praying, like, Lord, are there other things that, you know, I could do? And one thing that I was convicted about is that the whole time that I was in the political sphere, I had never once stopped to pray for my political opponents. I just cared about their personal destruction, which just sounds terrible, but I'm just being honest.
6: Yeah.
18: And so we just began praying, Lord, are there other ways that we could celebrate, like, you know, that there are people who have done terrible things, but the Lord transforms them. The Lord can transform anybody, no matter how terrible the things that are that they've done. And that's really how the podcast came about.
6: Yeah, that's incredible. And that podcast has grown into a book, which again is called Compelled as well. And you released that book this summer. You know, you have talked with a lot of people. You've looked at a lot of stories. You chose a select, you know, cohort of stories here. How did you narrow down stories to know, okay, these are the ones that we're going to include in this book?
18: Yeah, great question. And so, you know, the whole premise of the podcast, the radio show, and the book Compelled is to find people with these amazing stories that their life truly exemplifies what it means to live a life compelled by Christ. So stories of stark transformation, we've got over 100 that were on the podcast and on the radio show. We chose just 7 to put in the book. And these are stories that range from folks that were, you know, missionaries to cannibal tribes in Papua New Guinea. There was a mom in there that she was falsely accused of murder and sentenced to life in prison. We've got a guy in the book who was at the Pentagon on 9/11 when the plane crashed, and he was about 20 feet away from the plane when it hit the building. Just story after story. And each of these people have an amazing testimony of how Christ just radically transformed who they are and how they lived. And trying to choose the top 7 to place into our book was not an easy feat. That was probably one of the hardest tasks about the book, but hopefully we did a good job.
6: Yeah, well, that kind of brings me, I mean, you were just recounting a number of those stories. What would you say, and I want you to tell us the story. We don't want to spoil too many of them here because I want people to grab the book and read it. But what was the story that when you finished the project was the one that really stuck with you the most?
18: That's like choosing your favorite child. Like, oh, you know, but one of them that stuck out incredibly so was the story about Laura Perry Smaltz. She was a young lady raised in the church, exposed to the gospel at an early age, but she hated the Bible. She hated God. And when she was in her early 20s, she made a decision to reject everything that she'd ever been taught. She thought that she would find answers by transgendering herself into a man. And so over the course of 10 years, she surgically removed every female organ from her body. She began taking testosterone shots, grew a beard, and called herself Jake. And lived that way for 10 years. And of course, I won't give away the premise, I won't give away the plot line of the story, but that's how it starts out. And the Lord does this mighty work time after time after time to transform her heart. And today, Laura lives a completely different life than the one that she once lived. And it's just an incredible testimony of the Lord's goodness and kindness, that no one is too far gone, that the Lord can save anybody in any type of circumstance.
6: Yeah. And you think about when somebody goes through, and I get a chance to tell a lot of those stories of people who have detransitioned, when they go through a attempted gender transition and they have the surgeries you mentioned, you know, it affects your ability to have children. It affects any of the hopes and the dreams that you might have later on. You know, those dreams are many times dashed. And I just want people to understand that it's incredible when you have a story like hers of somebody who, despite going through all of that, making a decision to detransition, she then is living this incredible life. That's the kind of story you're telling with this book. When you think about the impact of the book, what you want people to take away after they finish reading, and I know that you and I have talked offline and you've had people in tears when they read this book. What do you want them to think and feel?
18: Man, I want them to remember that the Lord can save anybody. So if you've got an aunt, an uncle, a child, a cousin, a friend, a neighbor, and you think to yourself, man, this person is too far gone. They're too far lost. They cannot be redeemed. That's not true. That is not true. The Lord can take the most hardened sinner and transform their life. I'll leave you one more story. We've got another guy in the book, and he was a drug dealer. He was called the church boy. He was notorious in New Orleans because he would quote the Bible as he would sell drugs. Just a very hardened heart. And yet the Lord transformed his life. Today, he's a pastor in New Orleans, just a transformed heart. The Lord can take and transform anyone.
6: That's incredible. And if you, you know, if people are hearing this and they want to listen to the podcast or they want to grab the book, where can they go to do that?
18: Yeah, you can go to compelledpodcast.com. There you'll find the website for, or there you'll find the, you know, the Apple Podcast link, the Spotify link. You'll also find the book on the website as well. It's all there, easy to consume. The podcast obviously is free, as well as our radio station listening spots as well.
6: Well, I so appreciate you taking the time. The book is Compelled. Love the stories that you are telling, and appreciate you joining us to break it all down today.
18: Thanks, Billy.
6: You can get copies of Compelled, Ordinary People, Extraordinary God wherever books are sold. We'll be right back in just a moment with more Newsmakers.

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17: 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This week on Christian World News, a Swedish journalist meets Jesus on the Sea of Galilee. Now she's sharing her unique story with a special message for those who do not believe in God. Plus, Christians standing with Israel. 3 years after the horrible October 7th attacks, nearly 2,000 pastors and leaders gather to pray in Jerusalem. The event broadcast to millions more online. And a small Christian college has one of the best traditions in college basketball. It's also bucking a negative trend in college admissions. We'll show you Taylor University's Silent Night, tell you why it's enrolling a record number of students. Hello, everyone. Welcome to this week's edition of Christian World News. I'm George Thomas. A Swedish journalist described herself as an atheist with a soft spot for Christianity. During a visit to Israel, Ingrid Carlquist says she met Jesus on the Sea of Galilee. And now she has a message for those who do not believe in God. Dale Hurd brings us her story from Sweden.
11: A rising star in the Swedish media, Ingrid Carlquist worked as an investigative reporter.

0: reporter and editor at some of the country's largest news companies. But her reporting would lead her to take some controversial stands on contentious issues like Muslim immigration to Sweden, which doomed her career in the mainstream media. Then, after 59 years of living as a convinced atheist, her life completely changed in 2019.
1: I thought I was an atheist, but I was very fond of Christianity. For many years, I dreamed about there being a revival in Sweden. I just didn't think I needed it.
0: Her journey to Christ began when her friend Henrik Hultberg, a Christian, was miraculously healed of a serious blood clot in his brain.
1: And he said to me, "You have to become a Christian, Ingrid. That's the thing, don't you understand?" And I said, "Yeah, I think I want to, but how do you do it?" And then God started doing things in my life.
0: The turning point came when Ingrid went to Israel, visiting the Sea of Galilee, where, as she put it, she got in the wrong boat. After Ingrid talked about Christianity on her podcast, a listener suggested she meet Lars Einarsson, a Swedish Bible teacher living in Israel.
2: That's when I decided I'm going to connect with her and see if she would be interested in coming to Israel, and I could show her, what Israel is all about. And she graciously accepted.
0: Einarsson and his sister Ellen gave Ingrid a tour of the Holy Land and scheduled a trip to the Sea of Galilee. She traveled north with Ellen and they prepared to board one of the many tourist boats that operate on the lake.
1: And then I just saw a lot of people walking onto this boat and I said, "Ellen, that must be our boat. Let's go." And we went on this boat and suddenly people started to sing in English hymns.
0: It was a boat chartered by a group of American Christians.
1: And I said to Ellen, "I think we're on the wrong boat." And she said, "Okay, Ingrid, but now we're here. Let's just have fun." But I had a really bad conscience. I hadn't paid for my ticket.
0: Then the pastor told the story of Jesus walking on water, calming the storm, and how Peter tried to walk on water and began to sink because of his unbelief.
1: The pastor said, and then Jesus said, "Why do you have so little faith, Peter?" And it just said, boom, in my heart. I started crying. My body was all warm, and I just cried and cried and cried. There was such a joy in me. And I thought, wow, I really met Jesus today.
0: As the boat returned to shore, Ingrid, her face still red from crying, said she felt guilty because she hadn't bought a ticket for the cruise.
1: So I went up to the pastor and I said, "My name is Ingrid and I'm from Sweden and I'm so sorry that I got on the wrong boat." And he looked at me and said, "Ingrid, you were definitely on the right boat," because he saw what happened to me.
0: Ingrid would return to Sweden and begin reading her Bible each day and even enrolled in a Bible college. Although when she wanted to join a church, the media's attacks on her reputation followed her.
1: I was an Islamophobe, a racist, a horrible person.
0: The first church she visited looked her up online and she felt unwelcome. Then she discovered a church pastored by Sven Wiborn.
3: Of course, I checked it up on the internet and I could see very, very bad things told about her. And I was interested and I want to learn about her. So I went to her and I talked to her. Also that she had been rejected in different churches and like that. And I said, "It's not right. If God has approved her and saved her, who are we to stop her? Even if she's different, doesn't matter."
0: And then came her baptism.
1: And when I drove to the church to my baptism, I heard a voice in my head saying, "You must write a book about your story, how you came to faith. And I will give you the title." And in Swedish, it's, "Men herregud, finns du på riktigt?" I guess in English that would be, "Oh my God, do you really exist?"
0: Ingrid's new book, Oh My God, Do You Really Exist?, was published last month. Lars Einarsson, who wrote the foreword, says we should never decide who is a good candidate to become a Christian.
2: There are many people who are looking for truth today, and many are like her, and they just need to hear the truth. We need to be bold to get the word out, and so I think many are open today, and we have the answers.
0: And Henrik Hultberg, whose miraculous healing started Ingrid on her journey, said he knew God was going to get her.
4: I wasn't worried. I just thought he'll get her. Sooner or later, he'll get her.
0: Ingrid says she wants to use her new book to reach a nation of what she calls unhappy Swedes, many of whom have admitted in polling that their lives have no meaning.
1: That's my mission. You can go around and believe almost all of your life that you are an atheist because it's cool. It's cool to be an atheist. Then you believe in science and all that stuff. And God is for people who are weak or a little stupid. So my message is, no, it's not. It's just waiting there for you. You can change your life like this or just be filled with happiness.
0: Ingrid hopes to release an English version of her book soon. Dale Hurd, CBN News, reporting from Sweden.
5: Terrific story. Thank you so much, Dale. Staying in Europe, evangelist Franklin Graham says people in the United Kingdom are hungry to know God. More than 800 people, many of them youth, committed their lives to Jesus Christ at Graham's crusade in Manchester, England on October 3rd. Reverend Graham told CBN News that the society has left them empty and searching for answers.
6: There are millions of hungry hearts. There are searching souls. The whole continent, not just the UK, but Europe, millions of people are searching and looking for truth. They want to know truth. The internet has left them cold. What they've learned in school has left them cold. And they're wanting a relationship. And they're wanting a relationship with their maker, their creator. That's Almighty God.
5: More than 10,000 people attended what's called the God Loves You Tour in Manchester. It's the latest stop after visiting seven cities in the UK since 2002. Nearly 600 churches took part in the event. Reverend Graham told CBN News he believes the people of the United Kingdom. Graham's ministry also trained thousands of local Christians to share their faith. The gospel tour continues, going to Belfast, Northern Ireland and Dublin, Ireland in May 2027. Coming up, 24 hours of prayer at the Western Wall, an unprecedented gathering of Christian leaders standing with the Jewish state, also broadcast to millions worldwide.
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5: Folks, welcome back to Christian World News. An extraordinary gathering took place at the Western Wall in Jerusalem on the third anniversary of the October 7th attacks. Thousands of Christians came together to remember the victims and to pray for the peace of Jerusalem. 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Chris Mitchell reports.
14: On the third anniversary of the Hamas attack, President Donald Trump spoke with Prime Minister Benjamin Netanyahu.
15: And I wished him well, and I wished the people of Israel well. 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
16: Nearly 2,000 pastors and Christian leaders came here next to the Western Wall to commemorate October 7th, stand with the Jewish people, and join an unprecedented 24-hour prayer event.
14: Mike Evans of the Friends of Zion sees the gathering as part of a spiritual battle.
17: I finally told the Prime Minister, you're fighting a media war, you're fighting an ideological war, you're fighting an economic war, you're fighting a proxy war, but you're not fighting a spirit war. 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
14: The global prayer event united millions of Christians from more than 125 nations in a live television broadcast from Jerusalem.
18: We thank God that this could be done with so many people. They say 40 million people are involved praying now from all around the globe. This is unprecedented, I think, for any time of prayer for Israel.
14: Dozens of representatives from the nations came to support Israel, including two nations that have become enemies of Israel, South Africa and Iran.
19: Do you know Iranians right now? They love Americans. They love Israel. They love the Jews. They said, why should we hate them?
20: We love the nation of Israel. And we come here to pray for peace. We come and commemorate that evil day. And we want to say it must not happen again.
14: Australian podcaster Erin Molan told CBN News after October 7th, she witnessed a stark difference between Israel and its detractors.
21: Viva, viva, Intifada!
22: This is a very basic test. Whenever they gather, they chant, death to Israel, death to Jews, Intifada. Whenever the Jewish people or the Israeli people gathered after October 7, they chanted, bring them home. Even that, at a base level, says everything about who they are as a people.
14: Evans says the church must not repeat what some churches did during the rise of Nazi Germany.
17: It was fueled and fed by apathy in the church and through anti-Semitism in the universities and the school and the medias of Germany. So this is the same thing we're seeing right now, and we have to stand up to it because it's a battle between two books, two spirits, and two kingdoms. We came into the kingdom for such a time as this. This is what we signed up for. This is our finest hour, and we need to rise up, rise and shine, for your light has come.
14: Chris Mitchell, CBN News, Jerusalem.
5: Thank you, Chris. Up next, the small Christian school that's making big gains. Why is Taylor University growing when so many other colleges are seeing a drop in enrollment? We'll answer that question when we come back.
23: Something has been happening on campuses across the nation.
24: I'll never forget what I saw.
25: We did not plan this at all. What in the world is happening?
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25: I don't know, I'm just in awe of God.
26: Gen Z has been written off. They're not the generation that's, you know, following the standards.
25: Honestly, I would just post and post and post and make sure that it looked like everything was okay when deep down it wasn't.
27: People hate on college students, Gen Z, so much, saying there's no hope for Gen Z.
25: I think they've had everything the world has to offer, and they're done with it.
23: You all are a part of a generation that God is sparking revival, and it is spreading.
27: There's so many people that don't know their love, that don't know that they can live free of anxiety, free of depression.
25: It's just getting started.
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5: And welcome back to the broadcast. Major universities across the nation are seeing big drops in enrollment. Yet one small Christian college in the Midwest is experiencing unprecedented growth. School officials say the key to their success is staying true to their faith. John Jessup reports.
2: Tucked away in Indiana's cornfields and country roads, something big is happening at Taylor University. In a town so small there's no high school or middle school, this Christian university is bucking trends and making an international impact. From the Near Space Launch Program, a company started by a Taylor professor and run by a Taylor grad that sends satellites to space, to its now famous Silent Night, a costume-themed hoops tradition.
3: One of the best traditions in college basketball comes from a very small school in northeastern Indiana.
4: Celebrated every holiday season and bringing new meaning to Silent Night.
2: Running for 180 years, Taylor president Michael Lindsay says enrollment has more than doubled since 2021, from 1,700 students to 3,500, while maintaining a 94% retention rate.
6: I think that the Lord has taken a series of providential circumstances at a particular moment and has galvanized energy and excitement for the university.
2: Part of that energy, a $100 million push to revitalize the school and its hometown of Upland, with $95 million raised so far.
6: All of this is really trying to take seriously the admonition in Jeremiah 29, where the faithful Lord said, seek the peace and the prosperity of the place where God has called you. If it prospers, you too will prosper.
8: To give you a sign of the growth here, Taylor University is building a brand new chapel that, when it's done, will hold up to 3,500 people.
2: Senior Dre Caldwell came here because of the school's unapologetic Christian stance.
9: You don't come to Taylor wondering what you're going to get in the classroom. You don't come wondering what you're going to get in the residence halls. What does life look like after classes are over? You don't wonder that. You kind of know what you're going to get, which is really unique. I went to a lot of other schools who they appealed to everybody.
2: Bonded by what's called a life together covenant, student and faculty member alike sign a list of spiritual commitments.
6: We welcome students from a wide variety of Christian traditions, everything from Eastern Orthodox and Roman Catholic to Charismatic and Pentecostal. What we try to do is to build an environment where community worship is one that focuses on the essentials, the centrality of the word, the vibrancy of student-led worship, and to help fix our eyes on Jesus, the author and perfecter of our faith.
2: Lindsay believes that may be the key.
6: We saw this in the Ivy League in recent years, where they just aren't willing to sort of make a clear statement. Those institutions are struggling on the enrollment front. Those of us who've chosen to be clear and compelling, we're thriving.
2: The forecast for higher education nationally has ebbed and flowed, with spring 2026 numbers slightly behind the year before, with many factors including parents still paying off their own loans who aren't excited about rising tuition costs, the impact of visa restrictions and delays for international students, political divisions on campuses, and a generation seeing little to no value in a college degree. There's also what's being called the demographic cliff.
10: People stopped having children around the Great Recession, as typically happens during economic downturns, but they never started having children again. So the birth rate has never recovered. And if you do the math from 2008, 18 years later is now. And those 18-year-olds who would be going to college as freshmen, we have a lot fewer of them. So that will hit this fall.
2: Education reporter John Marcus says while larger, more well-known Christian universities continue to thrive, rural Christian schools lacking large endowments or wealthy alumni are closing their doors.
10: About 80 nonprofit colleges and universities had closed or merged since 2020, and more than half of them were religiously affiliated.
2: For smaller Christian schools hoping to survive, experts say the answer is a combination of greater business skills, expanding online programs, merging with other colleges, and leaning into the thing that makes them unique. That brings us back to Upland, where students are starting the fall semester with a lot of changes and new experiences, while one thing remains the same, a promise to keep Jesus Christ at the center.
6: I hope 5 years from now, people would say that Taylor is more faithful to the Lord and has more spiritual vitality and energy among its students and its graduates. We take those things really seriously. I also hope that we're in a position of leadership among faith-based universities, helping to show it's possible to be a university that's grounded in Christian convictions and is willing to take courageous stands, even when higher education is waffling on many of the big questions of life.
2: John Jessup, CBN News, Upland, Indiana.
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3: Welcome back to the broadcast. The U.S. Senate gave special recognition to Prison Fellowship for its 50 years of ministry to those behind bars. Oklahoma Senator James Lankford said the fellowship's work points people to Christ, helps restore families, and gives people the opportunity to change. That resolution comes as jail ministries are making an impact around this country. Revival, for example, is taking place behind bars in a local Florida jail. There, dozens of inmates are experiencing God's transformational power. And as Charlene Aaron reports, some are spreading the message of Christ after their release.
4: Walton County Jail is being transformed from a place of confinement to spiritual freedom. Reverend Jonathan King, pastor of First Apostolic Church of Dufuniac Springs, serves as voluntary chaplain for the Walton County Sheriff's Office. He says the ministry takes a specific approach that's bearing fruit.
5: When we approach these men and women as people instead of just as inmates, we're finding that God is doing a work in their lives.
6: The ministry, a coordinated effort between the Walton County Sheriff's Office, First Apostolic, and New Life Church of Santa Rosa, includes worship, prayer, and Bible study. But the impact is going far beyond a weekly meeting.
5: We can only have 28 men in there at a time, and so obviously that doesn't scratch the surface. And so we teach them, we want you to take this and go and teach it to the ones that didn't get to come today. Mm-hmm. And so they're teaching Bible studies in their pods. They're having prayer meetings in their pods. They're encouraging one another in their pods.
4: The results are impressive, with 70 inmates baptized in July. King also helped baptize another 45 inmates in August at the Okaloosa County Jail.
5: It's a beautiful thing to watch as men who started the day with absolutely no hope of anything future. And over months, we watch as the life returns to their eyes and they have some purpose.
4: The jail ministry focuses on rehabilitating and discipling inmates so they can go beyond just redirecting them to completely change their lives. Some take that transformation with them after they leave, including one man who now attends King's Church.
5: He got out on a Thursday afternoon. He was in our service on Sunday morning. We've been seeing him. We have mirrored services on Sunday. He comes to both of them, and he's brought more people with him than most anybody I know.
4: There are other signs as well.
5: I've watched as the Lord has literally changed the atmosphere in that jail. Several weeks ago, they communicated to me that they pulled the reports of those 70 inmates that we baptized there at Walton a few months ago, and as of a couple weeks ago, they had zero disciplinary actions towards any of them.
4: Now the ministry is expanding to help men prepare for life after incarceration.
5: They're going to allow us to teach a recovery part of that reentry program where we'll be able to connect with those that are fixing to leave and to connect with them and tell them that they have somewhere to go when they get out.
4: For King, changed lives are more than just jailhouse conversions.
5: If the Lord can convert somebody in a jailhouse, then who are we to look down on that and say, well, it's just because they're in jail? Well, the truth of the matter is we all were converted somewhere. And I believe that God can start a conversion process in some inmates in a jail that will move past the jail.
4: Charlene Aaron, CBN News.
3: So beautiful. Where the Spirit of the Lord is, there is freedom, even behind bars. Folks, that's it for this week's edition of Christian World News. Until next week, from all of us, goodbye. And God bless you.
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11: Coming up on Jerusalem Dateline, 3 years after October 7th, a message from Jerusalem to the world. Never forget, never again, and never stop praying. 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You're not alone. Plus, one woman's story of survival at the Novart Music Festival. And a global day of prayer. Bishop Robert Stearns calls Christians to pray for the peace of Jerusalem and to visit the Holy City. All this and more coming up on this edition of Jerusalem Dateline. Hello and welcome to this edition of Jerusalem Dateline. I'm Chris Mitchell.
12: And I'm Julie Stahl.
11: This week, Israel marked 3 years since October 7th, the deadliest day in the nation's history. CBN News returned to the communities devastated that day and met Christians who have come to Jerusalem with a message for the Jewish people. You are not alone.
12: As the week of memorials for the third anniversary of October 7th draws to a close, Christian leaders visited the Nova Music Festival memorial site to offer support and stand with Israel. Here's the latest on these and other stories.
11: I'm standing just outside the gates of Kibbutz Be'eri. About 10% of this community were either murdered or kidnapped on that fateful day. We came here 7 days later to see for ourselves what had happened.
13: The area is about 4 kilometers away from the Gaza border. Here you can see signs of devastation all over. And you can get a sense of how the battle was so desperate.
14: So what happened here? So the fight was here. This house was burned by tanks, by our tanks attack, because the terrorists were blocked here after they killed the hostages. Here were lying four slaughtered people, 2 men and 2 women, and another 15 inside.
11: At nearby Kibbutz Nirim, Adele Raymer and her son spent 11 hours hiding in their safe room as Hamas terrorists attacked their community.
15: I've never looked death in the eyes like I did that day. I was certain I would never see another sunrise, nor my son, nor my children or grandchildren.
11: Near the Nova Music Festival, Rafaela Treitzman and her boyfriend sought refuge in a roadside bomb shelter. She survived, her boyfriend did not. Now she faces another painful struggle, convincing people to believe what she witnessed.
16: It's actually unbelievable. Some believe we'll help people. They don't believe, like they say, like we're, like, am I making something up? Like, isn't it enough to like go through that? And then like feeling like my mission is to convince people that I actually saw that.
11: Gil Hoffman says that even as Israel counted its dead, another battle was beginning over how the world would understand what happened.
17: The world tried immediately to make Israel look like the aggressor, even though more Jews were killed on that day than any day since the Holocaust. And since then, there's been libel after libel, falsely accusing Israel of deliberately starving children, deliberately killing journalists, you name it.
11: Here on the Mount of Olives overlooking Jerusalem, more than 1,000 pastors and Christian leaders came and launched Ambassador Summit 2026. 3 years after October 7th, they came to pray and stand with the people of Israel and Jews worldwide.
18: We are coming here to pray for the peace of Jerusalem, to stand in solidarity with the land and people Israel.
19: I want to come stand with Israel and to let Israel know, but let the whole world know that this is a place, the Jews are a people that God loves and cherishes.
11: For Pastor Jim Scudder, this is a moment for Christians to speak up.
20: This is like one of those Esther moments. For such a time as this, when the world is turning against Israel and the Jewish people, we can come gather together representing millions of Christians and say, we object to the vilification of Israel and the Jewish people.
11: For survivors like Adele Raymer, that support reaches far beyond this gathering. It helps give them strength to rebuild.
15: Just knowing that you all are out there and have our backs and pray for us and support us in any way that you can gives us strength.
11: Chris Mitchell, CBN News, the Mount of Olives, Jerusalem.
21: As part of the Friends of Zion Israel Ambassadors Summit, the visit to the Nova Music Festival Memorial on October 8th was dedicated to remembrance, resilience, and solidarity with the victims of the October 7th massacre and with the State of Israel.
22: 3 years after the Hamas invasion of the Nova Music Festival, it's hard to imagine this beautiful place was the scene of such a horrific massacre. But the memorial behind me holds a testimony of the more than 300 people that were murdered and 44 others that were kidnapped brutally and taken into Gaza.
21: Maya Bentwich served as a spokesperson in Kfar Aza after October 7th. Now she is an international speaker and works with Friends of Zion social media. For her, the day is a mix of emotions, and she told us how important Christian support is to Israel.
23: Being here today on the day of October 8th, the day after October 7th, with 1,000 pastors and leaders from around the world who are non-Israeli and non-Jewish and chose to come here and show support and solidarity means the world to me and means the world to so many Israelis. We need more people on our side.
21: She says they will keep battling for the truth.
23: And, you know, it is very unfortunate that 3 years past October 7th and people around the world still disregard it or celebrate it or say that it didn't happen and that we still have to be doing what we're doing, but we will continue doing exactly this until things are set straight.
21: Three former hostages abducted from the Nova site were honored with the Hineni Award for their courage. Noah Argamani, whose horrific kidnap was caught on video, was back at the site for the first time since her release. She was freed in a dramatic rescue operation, but still isn't able to share publicly about her experience. Romy Gonen came to the festival with her best friend, who was murdered that day. Romy was shot in the arm by the terrorists abducting her. She was released after 471 days in captivity in January 2025.
24: The word Hineni means here I am, and today I am here. Thank you, Mike, for standing for us. Thank you for everyone who did not forget us, and thank you for this honor. God bless you, and Am Israel Chai.
21: Elkanah Buchbot was at the Nova Festival as the logistics manager for the company producing the event. He was abducted and used by Hamas for propaganda purposes and released after 738 days in captivity.
25: I'm standing today because for the people cannot standing today and say the voice of 7 October. This is my mission. And for me to come to you for sure is a big excited, especially day after 7 October.
21: Elkanah has written a book in Hebrew about his captivity, and his message is clear.
25: My message to the world is first to remember this day and what happened on this day, 7 October 23. And if someone think different or think something is a fake, I invite him to this place to come to see what happened.
11: Up next, rising from the ashes, reflecting on the events and heroes of one of Israel's most horrific tragedies.
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11: You know, Julie, you were down there at the Nova Music Festival site. How did you feel? You've been there before, but what was it like yesterday?
12: Yeah, actually, it was almost calming to be there yesterday. Looking at the footage of 3 years ago freaks me out. But but being there yesterday and seeing that, you know, people are going forward, it was encouraging.
11: Yeah.
12: And, you know, Alkaina Bokboot that we interviewed, he said the first place he wanted to be taken after he got out of captivity was the Nova site.
11: No kidding.
12: Because he knew he had PTSD and he knew he had to face it and deal with it.
11: Well, that's interesting because Noah Aragami did this, the opposite.
12: The opposite.
11: That was the first time she's been there and since October 7th.
12: Yeah, and she didn't want to talk to anybody.
11: And I know that place has really become hallowed ground. People have gone there to pray. People have gone there to take communion.
12: Yeah.
11: And I know it really, yes, yeah, we did that ourselves.
12: Yeah.
11: Also, I remember Rafaela Treitzman here in our story.
12: Yeah.
11: You know, she left the site and went to a bomb shelter, was one of 10 people to survive. 37 packed into a bomb shelter. Hamas threw grenades in there, shot people as they come out, and she survived. But thankfully, she really has a redemptive story. She's really had a relationship with God since then.
12: That's really good. You know, we're going to have another story here about Hadar that we talked to.
11: Yeah.
12: And I ran into her yesterday, too. So, you know, people they are going on with their lives.
11: Yeah.
12: She said she's back to teaching and everything.
11: Yeah, and it's really good for those pastors and Christian leaders to go there to firsthand see what happened on that place.
12: Absolutely,
11: yeah.
12: Absolutely.
11: And then on October 8th, something else began, a new front. They call it the Eighth Front. The battle of the narrative, and how literally almost the day after there were demonstrations, there were rallies in support of Hamas, not for Israel.
12: Yeah. And no, it was crazy. I mean, I remember thinking first everybody was aghast, and I thought, I wonder how long this is going to last. And it didn't last long at all that they were supporting Israel.
11: Right.
12: You know, Taryn Thomas, we interviewed her. She's a student at Stanford University. Mm-hmm. And she said even before Israel went into Gaza, they were already screaming that there was a genocide.
11: Yeah.
12: So
11: how do you get a genocide if nobody's inside Gaza?
12: Nobody's doing anything.
11: Yeah.
12: Right.
11: Uh-huh.
12: Right. So.
11: And we know that John Spencer told us in a recent story, as an expert on urban warfare, said there's really no evidence of a genocide there inside.
12: No, no. Mm-hmm. And I mean, Israel's been supplying them with food, helping them, taking, you know, dropping flyers, telling them where they're going to hit.
11: Yeah. Mm-hmm.
12: How can that be genocide?
11: Yeah. And so the Eighth Front is actually part, I think, of these 1,000 pastors coming to here.
12: Right.
11: Because the idea is that to get pastors, Christian leaders here on the ground to see the Nova Music Festival, to come here to Jerusalem, is really part of the battle over the narrative so that they can go back, tell their churches, communities, what actually happened, and they saw it firsthand.
12: Yeah, yeah, and that's what, you know, Elkanah said also, that people should come and see what happened,
11: yeah,
12: and that will affect them.
11: How do you think that's going to impact the pastors and Christian leaders, you know, being here firsthand, many of them for the first time?
12: You know, for years and years, people, even when they just came for a visit to the Holy Land before October 7th, it changes their walk with God. It changes what they say to people. It changes the way you see things. The Middle East is not America. It's not Europe. It's a different place. People act differently, think differently, have different challenges and struggles. And I think once you're here and you have your feet on the ground, it definitely has an impact. And then they're able to say, hey, I saw it.
11: Yeah. One of the things, in addition to all the events they had of the pastors, they were on the Mount of Olives, they were in Shiloh, they were at the Nova Festival, they were certainly here in Jerusalem. But also there was a 24-hour global prayer event, which literally brought
0: millions of people. They had a television event, so it was streamed by so many networks, and they had literally millions of people praying for the peace of Jerusalem.
12: I mean, that's amazing.
0: Yeah.
12: It has to have an impact.
0: Mm-hmm.
12: And I think physically, I think I felt it this week.
0: Yeah. With about 20 seconds left, how do you think people should be praying?
12: Pray for the peace of Jerusalem. Pray for unity in the country. Pray for the upcoming elections, that God will put his people in power. Pray that people will see the truth and that the lies will be revealed.
0: Yeah, that's really the battle that we're facing right now.
12: Yes.
0: All right. Thanks, Julie.
12: Yeah.
11: When we come back, caught in the crosshairs, a Nova Music Festival survivor shares her story.
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0: Hadar Sharvit was a school teacher at the wrong place at the wrong time on October 7th, the Nova Music Festival. But she was one of the survivors, living through the massacre happening all around her.
12: By the end of the day, Hamas had killed 378 people and kidnapped another 44. She told us her story of being on the run with her friends as shots were flying and concertgoers were falling on all sides.
21: They took several cars, and Hadar rode with her friend Shalev.
3: He's really important in my story because we survived everything from the beginning till the end, like hand to hand.
21: Early that morning, rockets started flying, and organizers told them to leave.
3: Immediately, I started to talk with my father. So he told me that the terrorists just broke the border and they came in to my area. And I was like, no, they're far away. Like, I never thought that I will meet them.
21: Hadar and Shalev tried to escape in his car. After being stuck in traffic, Hadar feared they would be hit by a rocket, so they abandoned the car.
3: Shalev and I just went back to the festival area where the bar was and the main stage and the yellow toilets. We were there till 8:15.
21: That's when reality set in.
3: I just heard gunshots and a lot of people just running through my direction, and Shalev holding my hand and was looking at me and just telling me, run as fast as you can. Then I realized, okay, they are here. It's a terror attack.
21: According to the IDF, about 120 terrorists intended to target the Israeli city of Netivot. They took a wrong turn and ended up at the festival where thousands of Israelis were celebrating.
3: So then they saw all the traffic that we created because of the festival, and they decided to change their mission. We were the new mission of the terrorists.
4: Allahu Akbar!
21: As Hadar and Shalev tried to escape, they hid under one bush after another.
3: Yeah, I saw people just getting shots and falling on the ground. And when you see it, you just don't realize that you see what you see is true. This is terrifying and still in my mind and in my dreams at night.
21: Then they had to flee again. Hadar took us to the open field where they ran, dodging terrorists and bullets.
3: I'm in the phone with my dad. And I was like, Dad, I cannot run anymore. I can't run anymore. I can't. And he was like, run, don't worry, run. Everything will be okay, run. I was like,
12: oh. So were the terrorists, did they see you? Were they shooting at you?
3: Yeah. I heard bullets whistle in my ear, like,
21: we then went to this orchard where Hadar showed us a tree like the one where they hid.
3: It was like God just put this orchard, and I was like, how I didn't saw it before. I heard people got murdered, women got raped, screaming people, and then silence, a lot of gunshots and RPGs and grenades and missiles and seriously, chaos, hell. I just felt like, I mean, that's what I heard all the time. Boom.
21: With fruit on the tree, the branches formed what she called a dome, where they sat for 5 hours.
3: There were walking terrorists, like, over here inside the orchard. We saw them, we heard them. They didn't saw us. There were a lot of miracles inside this orchard, a lot of miracles.
21: Finally, when the shooting eased up, they heard Israeli soldiers and left their hiding place.
3: We said, civilians, civilians, civilians, don't shoot on us, don't shoot on us, because we surprised them. And then I realized that I don't need to be any more close with my emotions, that I can cry, that I can scream, that I can express my fear.
21: The soldiers took her to the Ofakim police station, where father and daughter were reunited.
3: The hug that we gave to each other, I felt like, I cannot explain the feeling. And then from that moment, the PTSD war started.
21: Right. Hadar believes she's now on a mission to share her story.
3: I'm Jewish. I'm Israeli. And this is the history. It's like a second Holocaust.
21: She wants the world to know Israel is a peaceful place despite the enemy's desire to destroy it.
3: I know it sounds funny because all the wars we're going through, but the people are peaceful and we all want just peace in the world. We are the only Jewish country in the world. So when you say, what is Zionism? Zionism is just the right for the Jewish people to have a land for their own and to have a place for their own and country for their own.
21: Julie Stahl, CBN News, the Nova Festival Memorial at Re'im, Israel.
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21: The Bible calls believers to pray for the peace of Jerusalem. More than two decades ago, that call inspired a global day of prayer with the late founder and chairman of CBN, Pat Robertson, among its first speakers.
0: Now, as the movement approaches a major milestone, we met up with its founder, Bishop Robert Stearns from Eagle's Wings Ministries. He spoke with us about prayer and his new initiative, Awake Jerusalem. Bishop Stearns, great to be with you. This started back in 2004. Pat Robertson was one of the first speakers here. Yeah. Tell us how it's grown since 2004.
13: Well, one of the amazing things that actually my goal all along, it gets me emotional. My goal is that people forget how it started, don't know how it started, don't trace it to any organization, that it's just indigenous within every church. To me, that's the success. When people have it so clear in their mind that the first Sunday of October is the day of prayer, then we're doing great, and we're starting to see that happen. We have 51 nations physically represented here this week, and 17 district superintendents from the Assembly of God are here. They're telling us they're adopting it in their nations. This is the goal, that Christians remember we came from a chosen people and a chosen land, and that people is the Jews, and that land is the land of Israel. God made a covenant with his friend Abraham, and that covenant extends to us through the Jew Jesus, our Savior, our Messiah, and we are grafted in, and so we stand in solidarity with the covenants of God.
0: And why is praying for the peace of Jerusalem so important now, 24 years after it began?
13: We have never seen the level of lies, and I would say sophisticated lies, that are being perpetrated against the Jewish people and against the state of Israel. Every conceivable lie, from the fact that saying none of the Jews here are real Jews, you know, I mean, you go on and on and on, and it's lie after lie after lie. And Chris, what that tells me, I remember the scripture that says this: Satan is called the accuser of the brethren, and the Bible says he accuses them day and night before the throne of God. And I believe with all of my heart that the power of deception, of lying, of accusation, of propaganda is a war that's being waged not only against Israel and the Jewish people. It starts there, but it quickly turns against the church and against Christians. And that's why it's urgent that we stand shoulder to shoulder with Israel and with the Jewish people in this global battle. Over the past 3 or 4 years, we are beginning to gather just the most incredible worship leaders from around the world. We had 2.5 hours of worship

0: four times as large, and we're prepared for the nations to come.
1: Yeah. Your final thoughts, and what would you say to the people that are watching right now?
0: I encourage every Christian believer, do two things. Number one, begin praying every day for the peace of Jerusalem. I do it the simplest way possible. When I pray over my meal, I add in seven words, and God, I pray for the peace of Jerusalem. And it just keeps it on the forethought of my heart and of my mind. Second, every Christian at least once in their life must purpose in their heart to come and worship the Lord in this land. It will change your life. Come up to Jerusalem.
1: Bishop Stearns, great to be with you, and congratulations. You're in the 25th year now.
0: Thank you, Chris.
1: Okay. Great advice by Bishop Stearns. Well, that's all for this edition of Jerusalem Dateline. Thanks for joining us. Remember to follow Jerusalem Dateline on social media, and please keep praying for wisdom for our leaders, President Trump and Prime Minister Netanyahu.
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1: And I'm Chris Mitchell. 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
6: I just started this job 10 months ago. Now you want me to plan an entire war in 2 days?
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8: People were very motivated. 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
9: You're scared until the first shot. 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
13: Are you going crazy? 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
14: I got into a serious relationship, but his family was like involved in Santeria. They would do like Ouija boards and like, I mean, everything that you can think of like occult, like they were in it. And I feel like something just like sit on me. Like I was like shaking, crying. I just called out to Jesus. From that moment, I felt like God took it and was like, I'm gonna heal you.
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16: When I woke up, I was breathing so fast. I don't know what's happening. I thought I was having a heat stroke, and I tried to climb out of bed. And before I knew it, I was looking up at the ceiling. I started thinking nobody's gonna find me on the other side of this bed in the dark. I said, Jesus, help me.

0: Welcome to TPI. I'm Muyiwa. Some stories don't just move you, they stay with you. Today, a family legacy, a life hanging in the balance, and a forgiveness that changes everything. First up, 70 years, countless songs, one extraordinary career, gospel icon Candy Staten reflects on the highs, the lows, and the defining moments that shaped her remarkable journey. Ephraim Graham brings us her story.
1: Amazing grace.
2: When Candy Staten sings Amazing Grace, it's more than just an old hymn. It's her life's journey, from Hanceville, Alabama, to becoming the singer and songwriter, often celebrated as the First Lady of Southern Soul.
1: My first record was I'd Rather Be an Old Man's Sweetheart Than a Young Man's Fool. Oh, my God. It went 700,000 because they thought I was Aretha.
2: Oh, wow.
1: And before they knew who I really was.
2: With more than 30 studio albums, her hits span R&B, disco, and gospel. Her latest...
3: It's

0: Back to My Roots just earned her another Grammy nomination.
1: Where were you when you get the news that your latest project is nominated for a Grammy?
2: That was the last thing I was expecting to hear.
1: Really?
2: Years? I had four nominations, but I never got a, never won.
1: I love the whole entire project. I will say, while we're talking about the tracks on the project, one that makes me cry is not you singing, but when you talk about 1963.
2: Oh my God. Yes. I was there. I was there. We were there that Sunday. It was a Sunday morning. We were guests at this local church. And we were in Birmingham, and I had two little boys, Marcel and Marcus. And I was pregnant with my third little boy. And we were there, and I had already sung, preparing for the pastor to preach. And this deacon burst through the door, and he said, "Get up and get out now." He said, there's been a catastrophe. Down the street, he said, "That four little girls just got killed. You know, 16th Street Baptist Church just got blown up." And he said, "Y'all need to get out because it's a mess. It's a mess, and you got to go through Birmingham to get to where you're going." Four little girls lost their lives. Little Cynthia Weston. Little Carol Robinson. Little Denise McNair. And little Adam A. Collins. Well, we got downtown. It was a mess. People were throwing bottles. People were breaking in stores. People were pushing cars over. The black people pushing the white cars.
1: Right, understood.
2: I'm just going to be real.
1: Yeah.
2: But the black cars, they would say, y'all can just go. But they were so angry at the KKK until it was horrible. Somehow through prayer and keeping our minds focused on God, he brought us through that.

0: Jones.
1: What do you think it is about what you have done?
0: Mm-hmm.
1: You've been in this industry now 7 decades, I guess it would be safe to
0: say. 75 years.
1: 75 years.
0: Mm-hmm.
1: That's allowed you to last, because mm-hmm. it hasn't all been good,
0: mm-mm.
1: but you're still doing this.
0: Yeah. I'm going to do it until the Lord calls me home.
1: Wow.
0: That's my job.
1: Mm-hmm.
0: He gave me a purpose, and I'm standing on that purpose. I'm standing firm. Nothing can stop me. I've had all kinds of obstacles. Satan has tried every trick in the book to kill me, because he can't kill me, because God ain't gonna let him.
1: Mm-hmm.
0: Been through cancer. I've been through divorces. I've been through hard times. I've been through everything that you can imagine. I'm a mother of 5 grown children that I was a single mom that had to raise them by myself.
1: Wow.
0: Because, you see, one thing about me, you got to understand, I'm not going to take it. See, I'm not taking a lot of stuff a lot of people would take. And when you start to put your hands on me, I'm out of there. I'm not going to wait around and wait for you y'all to say, ashes to ashes and dust to dust.
1: Mm-hmm.
0: I'm not going to wait around for that.
2: God's grace sustained Candy in the toughest times. He even used her greatest pain to produce her biggest hit.
3: What's the sense in sharing this one and only life? Ending up just another lost and lonely wife.
1: Young hearts run free. You're still known for it. You've got the kids
0: always
1: singing
0: will.
1: It now.
0: That song will never go. Well, actually, I was with this abusive husband. He
1: mm-hmm.
0: was a gangster. I've married some horrible people.
1: Mm.
0: But you know what? It was all in my journey to make me strong as I am today.
1: Amen.
0: I'm still alive at 86. And David was my first producer with mm-hmm. Warner Brothers. And I would sit there and talk to him. I said, David, hey, man, what can I do with this? I said, this guy said he was going to kill my kids. And he said, he'd be writing. He just kept writing. I'm like, what is he writing? He said, David had fasted 40 days. And he said, I asked God to give me a song that would never go away. Give me a song that would never go away. He said, this song will never end. You're going to have a song forever. Generations after generations will be able to sing this song. The reason it's so much feeling in it, I sung my whole story in 3 minutes. And it started, the music started. I sung it down once. Just once. And he said, you can come in now. I got what I want. And that's how Young Hearts Run Free was birthed.
2: 50 years later, the song is still finding new audiences. And God's amazing grace is keeping Candy and her voice to continue sharing it.
4: 70 years later, Candy's voice is still reaching generations. That's legacy. Stay with us, because after the break, he thought it was a flu. Hours later, his heart stopped. Your Turning Point experience doesn't have to end when the program is over. Follow us on your favorite social media.

0: Welcome back. Brian Little thought he had the flu. Hours later, his heart stopped. Not once, but three times. Take a look.
1: Former Marine Brian Little rarely gets sick. So when he got home from work feeling terrible, he told his wife Tam he was skipping that night's church leadership Zoom meeting and going right to bed.
2: I went to sleep. When I woke up, it was so hot and I was breathing so fast. I thought I was having a heat stroke. And I was kind of scared at that point. I was sweating like you wouldn't believe. And I tried to climb out of bed. And before I knew it, I was looking up at the ceiling.
1: Brian called out for Tam, who was attending the meeting upstairs.
2: I started thinking nobody's gonna find me on the other side of this bed in the dark. I said, Jesus, help me. I don't know what's happening. Holy Spirit, help me. And the Lord spoke to me and he said, get moving, Marine. And so I turned over onto my stomach and I started to low crawl around the other end of the bed.
3: The meeting just happened to last 20 minutes, usually lasts about an hour. I'm walking past our bedroom and I hear this voice saying, help. I was thinking, like, is he playing a joke on me? And so I went into the room and I saw him lying on the floor and he could barely speak. He was sweating and his eyes were rolled to the back of his head. I just tried to encourage him to move. I was praying he didn't have a stroke.
1: As she dialed 911, Tam continued to pray.
3: I was binding the spirit of death. I'm like, you are gonna live and not die. You are gonna be okay.
1: By the time Brian reached the ER, he seemed to have stabilized. Before he and Tam could relax, Brian started to feel strange.
2: The best way to describe it is getting really hot at the same time, very tired, but you feel this racing that's happening.
3: So I ran out and I said, I need help. I need help quickly. His heart rate was over 200.
1: Brian went into cardiac arrest. As she watched the medical team defibrillate her husband, Tam clung to her faith.
3: In 2023, my grandmother passed, and then my sister passed in 2024. And I said, no way, I'm not going to allow this to happen. And I'm gonna believe God that I will not lose the man that I have been married to for 27 years. I'm gonna fight for him in prayer. And that's what I did.
1: Brian's doctors stabilized him long enough to transfer him to the University of Rochester Medical Center. After settling in, the Littles realized Brian's new nurse's face was familiar.
3: Many years ago, we would go into the inner city and host sidewalk Sunday schools. We met a young lady, her name was Hobbin, and we saw her. And we were like, wow, it's been so long. It had to be over 10, 15 years.
2: She says, I don't care what it is. If you need something, please let me know. Just hit the nurse's button.
3: And I said, okay, make sure you keep an eye on him. Take care of him for me. And she's like, I got you. I'm going to take care of him.
1: Brian was diagnosed with influenza A triggered ventricular tachycardia, an abnormal life-threatening heart rhythm. He appeared to be out of danger, so Tam went home to rest. However, during the night, Brian went into VTAC again. He received CPR and two more defibrillator shocks.
3: I got to the hospital and they said he was in intensive care. Just seeing him hooked up to the machines, I just was crying inside because I wasn't there with him. But God's timing, God had put Hobbin there because she is the one who found him. She saw him going into distress. And so she called the doctors and they were able to have the whole team come in and help resuscitate him. God put Hobbin there to check on him. And had she not, he would not be with us.
1: Soon after, he went into VTAC again. This time, when they shocked him, Brian didn't respond.
3: I was praying the whole time. They were doing everything they could. I was at the edge of the bed, and the Lord said, if you call his name, he'll wake up. I said, Little. And his eyes opened up just a little bit. And I said it with more force, Little. And his eyes opened up. And they said, oh, you got the magic. And I was like, no, that's God. When he opened his eyes, I was so relieved. I was like, God, oh, wow, okay. I was so happy, and the doctors were happy too.
1: Brian had no more runs of VTAC and quickly recovered. On December 23rd, less than a week after his first attack, he was discharged.
3: God says to speak those things that are not as though they were. And so I kept saying, my husband is coming home with me. My husband is coming home with me. It was just so amazing and just so beautiful because I trusted God and I believed God and I spoke those words out.
1: However, Brian's heart function was still too low, just over 20%. Doctors warned him he would need an implantable defibrillator and possibly a heart transplant.
3: That just totally shocked us, and we're like, God, we're gonna believe you.
2: I believe, Lord, if you woke me up from this, if you got me through this, then I know that you're gonna heal my body, like, totally.
1: Brian and Tam prayed for his complete healing. Later, when Brian returned for further testing, his heart function had doubled. It has been improving ever since.
3: We go through these tests for a testimony because God says we overcome by the blood of the Lamb and the word of our testimony. God is real and we can trust him and he loves us.
2: God has the perfect plan for you. Trust in the fact that he is a healer. And I'm here to tell you, if he can raise me from death, he can do anything.
0: Amen. God can meet you even at death's door. Don't go anywhere, because after the break, a woman recounts the heartbreaking moment she learned her husband had been killed.
4: I had to be brought right to the scene and met him lying there in the pool of his blood. It was very, very difficult and traumatic.
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0: Welcome back. Lois the man lost her husband to violence. Then she came face to face with the man responsible. What she chose next is extraordinary. Here's her story.
6: Lois grew up with rejection. Despite being the first child of her parents, in a culture that preferred male children, the shadow of rejection dogged her life.
4: They gave me a name. And the meaning of my name in my language means do not reject her because God has endorsed her. So with that kind of name, you know that there was some sort of rejection and then acceptance.
6: Though brilliant through primary school, the feeling of inadequacy weighed heavily on her young shoulders.
4: I lacked that confidence to stand and to just be myself. I wanted to be people's friend. I wanted to be loved. I could remember running errands for people, even my classmates, my juniors, just to be able to get that kind of love and all that.
6: Things began to change for Lois when she recommitted her life to the Lord and discovered something powerful.
4: I started to sing. I started to find my worth. People would even want to listen to me. That relationship with Christ, which dragged me into music, kind of opened me up again to some level of confidence in myself, and then I was also able to get the acceptance I thought I needed from people.
6: Lois found more in music when she met John Ibro, a man who also loved God and was passionate about music.
4: We got married maybe 5 years after. I was still in the university. I found where I belonged in him.
6: John and Lois wrote and sang gospel music in churches and at evangelistic outreaches across Nigeria and abroad. While they did not make a lot of money from their music, Lois says they had a good life together. And after 18 years of stability, in July 2014, the light was dimmed and the music stopped. Pastor John Ibro was shot and killed by robbers in the night while his family waited at home for his return.
4: I had to be brought right to the scene and met him lying there in the pool of his blood. It was a very, very difficult and traumatic experience.
6: In the middle of her turmoil, Lois faced another test that would stretch the limits of her endurance. The police had arrested the robbers and invited her to meet the man who took the fatal shot.
4: I looked at him and he was crying and pleading with me that we should forgive him. When I looked at him, I shook my head. Tears just started dropping my eyes. And I said to him, "Why don't you turn to Jesus? I forgive him because that was a favor I was doing for myself." I asked myself a question. I said to myself, "You have lost your husband. What else do you want to lose? What else are you ready to lose? You want to lose yourself? Do you want to lose your children? Do you want to lose your future? Because yes, this is a singular event, but it has the capacity of ripple effects that you may not be able to quantify." So I made up my mind that day to let go.
6: With John gone again, the pall of rejection descended on Lois.
4: I actually felt like a woman right in the marketplace, and then her wrapper pulled out. I felt naked. I felt very vulnerable. I was afraid. And I couldn't just imagine life without him. There was this fear that came all over me. Fear of tomorrow, fear of my life, fear of the children, and so on. I felt God had turned his back on me. How would I start? Where do I start from? At some point, I actually felt the clock has stopped ticking. It was so much grief, so much pain.
6: Widowhood came with its challenges. Lois says those she knew as friends began to turn their backs on her.
4: Friends are uncomfortable with me. They feel like it's a bad omen to kind of be near somebody who has lost her husband. They also see you as a threat, because anytime maybe you have your husband's friends all around, they may be concerned. Maybe some of them may have ulterior motives and things like that, but as soon as they try to warm up to you, you discover that their wives are not comfortable. And so because they want to preserve their marriages, they leave you on your own. The life of a widow is very, very lonely. Very lonely.
6: However, in the middle of her despair, Lois found the strength to rise and face the future. She returned to school for a master's degree in leadership and started a ministry to help widows thrive.
4: The Vintage Vessels International. We find people who have stories. The truth about it is, you may see yourself going through a painful situation, but God is actually giving you a story that would help somebody tomorrow, in line with scripture that says that it is from the comfort that you have received that you will be able to comfort others also.
6: Today, Lois's journey continues. She's remarried to a man who shares a profound passion for God, and together they lead a large, loving family. Her experiences also found expression in her book, Roots and Fruits, where Lois shares a remarkable story of resilience, faith, and transformation.
4: There is hope for every broken vessel. Life is a journey. It's a journey. And whatever spectrum of the journey you are, there are challenges, yes. But go through every part of your journey with grace. Go through it knowing that God has got your back. Go through it knowing that there is something God is writing out of your life. And no matter how dark it looks, with God on your side, there will be light at the end of the tunnel.
0: Forgiveness may be one of the hardest things God asks of us. It doesn't mean the hurt we felt didn't matter. Jesus said in the Bible, if you forgive others, your heavenly Father will also forgive you. That's in Matthew chapter 6, verse 14. And then the Bible says, be kind, forgiving each other. It's in Ephesians chapter 4, verse 32. And then the Bible further says, and heal the brokenhearted, Psalm 147. Forgiveness didn't erase Lois's pain. It broke pain's power to define her. That freedom is available to you too. It comes with a simple prayer, inviting Jesus into your prayer. So say these words with me, and then I'll pray for you. Lord Jesus, I confess that I need more than I've ever known. I need you. I confess that I'm a sinner, and I thank you that you died on the cross for me. Lord Jesus, help me to be free from the power of this burden of pain I feel, the guilt, the worry, the depression. Jesus, be the Lord of my life and give me a brand new start. I invite you in today. Thank you for accepting me. Amen. And Father, I pray for my brother and my sister who said those words, who have been languishing under the burden of guilt, of pain, of rejection by the actions of other people and by their own actions. I pray as they've invited you, Lord Jesus, in, they would know the peace that they've not known in years. I pray the struggle of 5 years of tears and crying at night alone would end today as they open their heart to you. I pray you, who's the miracle working God, will do that miracle for my sister who needs it right now, that she might know that you, Jesus, are alive and you hear her and you care for her. This is my prayer for my brothers and my sisters today. Amen. If you prayed or you need prayer, would love to connect with you. Please message us on WhatsApp and someone from our team will contact you. Viewers in the US and in Europe, you can call us on the number on your screen. Now stay with us because there's more truth, power, and inspiration after this.

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It's a family. We reached the end of the program, but remember, with God, even the hardest chapter can become a testimony of hope, healing, redemption. Until next time, goodbye. God bless you.

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0: In 1867, Mark Twain toured the land of Israel, known back then as Palestine. Here's how he described it. A desolate country whose soil is rich enough, but is given over wholly to weeds. A silent, mournful expanse. There was hardly a tree or a shrub anywhere. Palestine sits in sackcloth and ashes, desolate and unlovely. Today, Mark Twain wouldn't even recognize this land. Out of rocky soil, out of swamps, and even out of deserts, Israelis have created gardens, vineyards, and farms with some of the most innovative techniques in the world. Before Israel even became a state, Jews by the thousands came to live there on communal farms. But when they arrived in the Promised Land, it wasn't exactly flowing with milk and honey. The coastal plains were swampy, the Galilee and the Judean hills were rocky, and the southern half of the country was mostly desert.
1: Since the people of Israel left our homeland 2,000 years ago, the area was mismanaged. So we want to preserve and rehabilitate this holy land.
0: The early Jewish settlers faced a number of obstacles, from bad soil to Bedouin raiders. But they faced an even bigger enemy that threatened to destroy the Jewish state before it began. In the early decades of the 20th century, Israel was a breeding ground for mosquitoes carrying malaria. They overtook the coastal plains and the Jordan Valley, the only land available for Jews to buy since the local Arabs had decided it was uninhabitable. In 1920, more than a third of all Jewish residents of Palestine had malaria. So with no other choice, they went to work. They drained the swamps and sprayed the land and changed the flow of water and irrigation canals to interrupt the mosquitoes' breeding. They were so successful that a commission from the League of Nations visited Palestine to learn what they did. Less than 20 years after Israel's statehood, the country was officially malaria-free. Once the threat of malaria was gone, Jewish settlers were free to focus on making the desert bloom. In the coastal plains, citrus groves replaced the swamps. In the Jordan Valley, once the center of the malaria epidemic, now became the country's breadbasket. The Negev Desert blossomed with newly planted forests and vineyards. And the Arava, once the most arid part of Israel, became the site of a flourishing vegetable industry. All of this was accomplished in the first 20 years of Israel's statehood. In that time, they more than doubled their standard of living. And now they're using their experience to help other countries. In the 1970s, they created a new breed of cherry tomato that's disease resistant and has a longer shelf life. They also bred a new kind of potato that can be grown in hot, dry climates and irrigated by salt water. These vegetables are now being grown in dry countries like Jordan, Egypt, and Morocco. Israeli scientists not only found ways to grow more crops, they also found new ways to preserve them. GrainPro cocoons provide an inexpensive way for farmers to keep their grain market fresh by keeping out water, air, and insects. The Israeli cocoons are being used in Africa, the Far East, and even Pakistan, a nation with no diplomatic ties to Israel.
2: The kibbutz over time began to change. Israeli society began to change, became more capitalistic, became more focused on free enterprise and entrepreneurship and the individual taking responsibility for himself and therefore benefiting the overall society. There have been many very exciting companies that have been built in kibbutzim.
0: One of those companies is now doing business around the world.
3: He went to the average Israeli 10, 12 years ago and said to them, organic, they wouldn't have a clue what you were talking about. Here we've been doing organic farming for over 40 years.
0: Kibbutz Ste Eliyahu was founded by German refugees in 1934, and many of their early members were survivors of the Holocaust.
3: So the biggest problem that we had when we started the organic was, what do you do if you're not using chemicals? how do you get rid of the pests?
0: Their answer was to fight bugs with more bugs.
3: Every single thing in nature has a natural enemy. What eats or what attacks these pests that are attacking our crops?
0: They started breeding different insects in the bomb shelter of the kibbutz. The idea was to breed predators to destroy the pests that ate their crops. The result was a new company called BioBee.
3: We went to the Israeli farmers. We said, want to buy some bugs? They said, what, are you crazy? We don't have enough bugs in the field. You want us to buy bugs?
0: Eventually, they won over farmers in Israel and in 32 other countries as well. In California, 60% of the strawberry fields are treated with products from BioBee. The company also found a way to deal with one of the region's most devastating insects, the Mediterranean fruit fly.
3: We take the males of the species and we sterilize them. And then we release the sterile males into the environment. There's no future generation. And slowly, slowly, we lower the population without using harmful chemicals.
0: They also solved another agricultural problem: how to pollinate greenhouse plants.
3: The classic example we like to give is tomato plants. Tomato plants in nature, in the fields, are pollinated by the wind. In Israel, the majority of our tomatoes are not grown in the fields. They're grown in greenhouses. And in a greenhouse, in a climate-controlled environment, you don't have that wind. You don't have the natural pollination. We had to find other methods of pollination.
0: Their solution was to breed bumblebees.
3: They collect pollen for food. They have to go and work even in cold weather conditions. They don't have stores of honey in the hive. They have to go and work. We're saving the farmer money because instead of paying people, the bees are doing the work. And the bees, unlike people, they don't miss a single flower. So once the farmers started using the bees for pollination, the yield of the tomato crops increased by 25%. In Hebrew, we say, Marabu Ma'asech Elokim, you know, how great and wonderful are your creations, God. And this really shows that every single thing has a reason. There's a purpose for everything, these tiny little things, and look how much good they do for us, for the world, for the farmers, for the environment. It's really, really amazing.
0: Farmers at Stay Eliyahu not only targeted insects, they also found a creative way to get rid of rodents as well.
3: What we used to do is basically used to take poison in a bottle, in a teaspoon, and somebody's job was to walk up and down the rows, and every time they saw a mouse hole, to take a teaspoon of poison and throw it down the hole. Now, obviously, that's not ecologically friendly. On top of that, if it rains or if we irrigate our fields, all that poison's going in the grounds. So we said, what is a natural solution to rodents? And the natural solution that we found is the barn owl. The barn owl is an amazing raptor. Two owls can capture an average of 2,000 to 5,000 mice a year. Okay, that's a lot of rodents.
0: There was just one problem with the owls.
3: They fly away. And one of the places they would fly to is Jordan, which is very close by. In Jordan, they were shooting them. In Arab folklore, the barn owl is a harbinger of death. And they're very superstitious about barn owls. So they see in a barn owl, they shoot it. So very simply, we went to Jordan, and we invited the Jordanian farmers to come to Stay Eliyahu to see what we were doing here. This was over 20 years ago. And today, we have over 2,600 nesting boxes across the country. Numbers keep growing. But also, it's become a wonderful program of regional cooperation, also with Jordan, also with the Palestinian Authority. This has been amazing, amazing success story. We tell the people it's not the dove bringing peace anymore to the Middle East, it's the barn owl. We're a light unto the nations, we're supposed to be anyway. If we want to really save the environment, if we really want to help the world, then we can't keep these things to ourselves. We have to share these things, we have to share this knowledge, and I think by helping others, we're helping ourselves as well.
4: More than half of this country's land is desert, and we have a severe water shortage. Moses led us to Israel, a country that has no oil, no water, not too good soil, and we had to make the best out of it.
0: Thousands of years ago, Moses had to strike a rock to get water in the desert. Well, today Israelis are taking a slightly different approach, using technology and creativity. In Israel, the main sources of drinking water are the Sea of Galilee and two underground aquifers. If rainfall is short, so is the nation's water supply. In 1953, Israel started building the National Water Carrier, a system of pipelines, canals, and reservoirs that carry water from the Sea of Galilee to the rest of Israel.
2: So we didn't have water? Okay, we developed water technology. One of the things that Israel has excelled in is taking what some people would see as risk factors or as curses and turning them into blessings. From the time of Bilam, the Jewish people have always been able to somehow turn the curse into a blessing.
0: The pipelines were a good start, but Israel's fresh water supply wasn't enough to support a growing country. So Israelis started looking west to the Mediterranean. For thousands of years, the Mediterranean Sea was the center of the ancient world, the crossroads between Europe, Asia, and Africa. And now it's one of Israel's greatest natural resources.
2: Israel is desalinating so much of its drinking water that the majority of our drinking water's origin will be the Mediterranean Sea by the end of next year.
0: Today, Israel produces 450 million cubic meters of drinkable water a day through a process called seawater reverse osmosis. Water can go from the ocean to the faucet in less than 90 minutes. The Israeli technology is now used in more than 40 countries around the world. And thanks to the Mediterranean, Israel may soon have something that was once unthinkable: a water surplus.
2: In this country, we don't have much water, except somehow, by the end of this decade, Israel is going to become a net water exporter. Just on today's news, there was an item about how Israel is stepping up the export of water to Jordan in order to supply water for all the Syrian refugees who are fleeing into Jordan.
0: While Israel produces drinking water from the sea, many farmers are getting water for their crops literally out of thin air. Ancient Israelites used stones to collect the dew every morning. Now an Israeli company is using plastic trays to do the same. The trays were developed by Talya Technologies, which means God's dew in Hebrew. Every morning, these trays channel the dew straight into the roots of the plants. They also prevent weeds from growing between the plants and reduce water usage by up to 50%. Israeli farmers have always made good use of their water, but it wasn't long before they realized that in order to survive, they also needed to start reusing it.
2: Today, Israel recycles 80% of its wastewater. The closest competitor is Spain with 10%. So we recycle more than 8 times more water than any other country on the planet.
0: Israelis developed a way to purify wastewater using ultraviolet light. This treated water is then used to irrigate crops.
4: If you use it for vegetables, then you would like to clean it to the extent that you can almost drink it. So it is treated to a very high degree. Today, 60% of the water that is irrigating fields in Israel is produced water and not natural water. And I'll give you an example of our farm here on the kibbutz. We grow jojoba, and we use only sewage water, only treated wastewater, to irrigate our jojoba. And this is done all over Israel.
0: Israel may be short on fresh water, but the country's Negev Desert is sitting on an underground ocean, too salty to drink or desalinate. So Israeli settlers found a new way to use it.
5: You cannot really fight nature. Nature will fight you back. We found out after the years that it's better to cooperate and to coordinate with what you've got.
0: Yoav Dagan is one of a growing number of Israelis who have left the ocean to go fishing in the desert. They build fish farms using the warm, salty water from underground. It's ideal for raising saltwater fish like tilapia, sea bass, and barramundi.
5: The place here is working without chemicals, without anything. It's very healthy, it's friendly for the environment, and it's good for us in a matter of the pocket. We are making good money, and this is by the bottom line.
0: At this kibbutz in the Negev Desert, even the fish waste is put to use. Every week, the water in these tanks is replaced and pumped underground to irrigate the nearby olive grove. The fish waste in the water makes an ideal natural fertilizer.
5: As you can see on the side, the olives are growing around the farm, around the fish, and are doing very well without any other chemicals, only by the nutrients of the fish.
0: Israel has taken this idea to other countries struggling with water and food shortages.
2: We're taking African villages, teaching them how to essentially build fish farms. If you look at around Lake Victoria, the Nile perch were dying, and Israelis are now going in to teach the farmers how to grow them in ponds so that you can actually continue to eat the Nile perch.
0: Over the years, Israelis also found new ways to use less water. And as always, they started in the desert.
4: There's the story of the Arava. Sometimes as 20 millimeters of rain annual fall, very harsh climate. And still, thanks to drip irrigation, this became the vegetable barn of Israel. 65% of vegetable export out of Israel, mainly to Europe, is coming from the Arava.
0: Today, even the driest parts of the desert are blooming, with help from a process called drip irrigation. The idea is older than the state of Israel itself.
4: When the first settlers came here, young people came from the city and they wanted to be farmers. And they came to Kibbutz Chatzirim and they faced many challenges. Arid land, high salinity, not enough water. And there was even a time when they considered moving to another place. But then Ben-Gurion came, who was a leader with a real vision, and he said, guys, if you want to move, it's okay, but further south, not back to the north. And we stayed here, and we continued, and we did some experiment. But still, we were struggling. Then we met the guy who invented drip irrigation.
0: That guy was an engineer named Simcha Blas. He got the idea for drip irrigation after seeing a tree that was larger than the others around it. After digging around the roots, he found it was being watered by a leak in an underground pipe.
4: So this gave him the idea, but it took him some years, actually, until plastic was introduced, to start and make experiments with drippers that will emit water in small drops. And this is basically drip irrigation.
0: Blas met the farmers of Kibbutz Hatzarim, and together they started a company called Netafim, which means drops of water in Hebrew. Soon they boosted their crop yield by 50% and used 40% less water to do it.
4: Drip irrigation saves a lot of water, producing more, getting more, yet not harming the environment.
0: For almost half a century, the company has lived up to its slogan, grow more with less, not just in Israel, but in 110 countries around the world, from sugarcane fields in the Philippines to tea plantations in Tanzania.
4: You know, India is now our number one country. The results, looking at the yield increase, were amazing. 50% of the farmers got an increase in yield between 25 and 50%. Another 25% of the farmers got an increase in yield of up to 75%.
0: Netafim even designed a system that works solely on gravity. for places like Peru, where remote mountain farmers don't have electricity.
4: The plant doesn't know the difference. The plant doesn't know that you don't have a $20,000 computer behind the dripper. And it works beautifully. Everyone is talking about water scarcity. 70% of the water that we have available in the world is used for agriculture. Now, if we save only 15% in agriculture, we can more than double the available water for drinking and sanitation. In Hebrew, we have a term which is called tikkun olam, which is fixing the world. And this is basically what drip irrigation does. This is my personal goal and challenge.
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0: On April 15th, 2013, 2 bombs exploded during the Boston Marathon, killing 3 people and injuring 264 others. For the next 3 days, investigators reportedly used a high-tech system called BriefCam to analyze local surveillance video. Hours of video are condensed into minutes, and experts can zoom in on suspicious actions, like a backpack being left behind. BriefCam's video synopsis was instrumental in identifying the 2 bombers, and the technology was made in Israel.
2: Technology is going to change all of our lives. It already has. And what's coming down the pike is going to be even more intense.
0: Israel has often been called the startup nation. And while Jerusalem may be the spiritual heart of the country, Tel Aviv is the center of its startup success. Just a century ago, this thriving city was little more than a series of sand dunes. Today, it's been voted the 2nd best high-tech center in the world, just after Silicon Valley.
8: Israel was recently ranked the 4th most innovative nation in the world, from the iPhone to the PlayStation. Many of the ideas behind your favorite gadgets came from inventors right here in Israel.
0: Flip-top cell phones, keyboards for smartphones, Intel Pentium chips, the ability to print straight from your computer, the flash drive, the chip in the iPad, the OS that runs the Amazon Kindle, the chip that controls the Sony PlayStation, and the 3D sensor in the Xbox Kinect. Every year, American companies are shelling out more and more shekels to buy small Israeli startups. The latest example is Waze, an Israeli smartphone app that gives live traffic reports based on your location. It warns users about traffic jams, accidents, and even sitting police cars. In 2011, Waze made headlines by helping drivers navigate the LA traffic jam known as Carmageddon. 2 years later, Google bought the program for just under $1 billion, making it the most expensive app in history.
2: I think the key challenge for Israeli companies now is to go from startup nation to scale-up nation. We need to build bigger companies, not just sell them early to American multinationals, but to actually get them bigger, to get them into the sales process, and to create more jobs, both here and in America and around the world.
0: So what gives Israel its technological edge? We asked some of the country's most prominent business leaders, and the answer is, there's no single answer.
2: Chutzpah is perhaps the most definitive Jewish word. Very, very hard to translate. Gall, unrelenting daring, this ability to try to do something which nobody else has done before, to say something which is a little bit out of place, to be in someone's face. That chutzpah is what allows us to actually break the boundaries and to break the rules and to go out of our comfort zone in order to create new things. There's a joke about what is the Jewish answer? It's a question, right? In other words, Jews will answer a question with a question.
10: That culture of challenging and debating and arguing, it's everywhere in Israel. Arguing is healthy because you get to better answers, you get to better results. And I think that is a key cultural attribute in Israel's economic success story and its economic miracle.
11: Our roots, our education, maybe even that it's coming from the Talmud, is always being skeptical and asking questions. And I believe this tradition, this culture, it's a part of our DNA.
2: Whether you call it the Socratic method or the Talmudic method, you choose it. That's a big part of how we learn and how we teach our kids. If you were looking for a single group to basically make your ideal pool of entrepreneurs, you could

0: Life, parents always advocated to the kid that he has to learn and also that he has to venture if he wants to succeed. They always say that the secret source of the Israeli high-tech is the Jewish mother who asked her son at the age of 7, after all what we have done for you, asking you for one Nobel Prize, is it really too much?
1: Yossi Vardi is known as the godfather of Israel's high-tech industry. He's invested in more than 80 internet startups, including a company started by his son.
0: Came with three of his friends. I gave them the money. I didn't have much of an idea what they are going to do. But still, I gave them the money. They created this unbelievable product. And the rest is history, as they say.
1: That unbelievable product was ICQ, the world's first instant messaging service. Less than a year later, America Online bought the company for $400 million.
0: Very hard to extract the DNA of success. You have to understand if you venture, you cannot do only successes. Because if you are trying to be involved in an area where there are only successes, you are not taking risks. So failure comes with the territory.
2: Failure is not a four-letter word, the last time I looked. Failure is part of the process. Not every team wins every game, but you gotta try, and if you fail, you gotta learn from your mistakes, and then pick yourself up and do it right again.
3: Are the failure rates lower in Israel than they are in the rest of the world? And they're not. Israelis don't fail any less. The difference is they just keep trying.
2: People don't understand, for example, if you're presented the choice of investing in two entrepreneurs, one who's actually never tried it before, one who's tried and failed. Always take the guy who has tried and failed. Your statistical odds of getting a return on your investment are far better with that person.
4: If you're looking for the next generation of high-tech success stories in Israel, you won't find them in business school. In most job interviews here, the big question isn't where you went to college, but where you served in the military.
2: When I get a resume, the first thing I look at is what did this kid do in the Army? I don't look at the university, I look at the Army unit, because that's going to tell me a lot about who that person is.
3: In Israel, almost every single Israeli serves in the military. Almost every single Israeli is put through this training in how to lead, how to manage, how to make very difficult decisions with very little information under enormous pressure. And these skills hardwire young people for being entrepreneurs and launching and running or helping to run startups.
5: We give the chance for every soldier to express himself and to say what he really believes without punishing him because his rank is a lower rank. So I have to tell you that sometimes listening to these officers, they raise a lot of stupid ideas in my point of view, 40, 50, 60%. But 20, 30, 40% are wonderful ideas.
1: Once they're out of the Army, soldiers take the same skills they've learned tracking terrorists and use them to make life safer for civilians. Israelis have developed everything from bomb-sniffing mice to software that prevents identity theft, to a scanner that lets you keep your shoes on during security checks at the airport. Many Israeli IT companies are founded by alumni of an elite military intelligence unit known as 8200, a highly secretive group that specializes in cyber warfare. Unit 8200 is believed to be the brains behind the Stuxnet virus that targeted Iran's nuclear facilities.
5: In my company, in the R&D team, 80% of the engineers are coming from Unit 8200.
1: Major General Aharon Farkash was the commander of Unit 8200 for 4 years. And when he retired from the Army, he used that experience to help design a security system known as SafeRise, a virtual doorman that uses both voice and facial recognition to protect offices and apartment buildings.
6: Welcome

0: Israelis are proud to say that many of their high-tech ideas come from their experience in the Army, an idea some say could also benefit American companies.
1: American businesses have a lot to learn with how Israel has integrated their military people when they're coming out of the military into the economy.
2: It's really got to be part, I think, of everybody's culture. And certainly the heroes who are coming back in America from Iraq and from Afghanistan, they need to be the first guys to get the jobs because they have actually taken leadership and led, and they're the kind of people who you want to hire.
0: On January 8th, 2011, a gunman opened fire in Tucson, Arizona. His target was Congresswoman Gabrielle Giffords, who was shot in the head at point-blank range. To stop the bleeding, EMTs used a special bandage that puts pressure on wounds and prevents infection. First responders said the bandage saved Giffords' life, and it's one of many medical breakthroughs that got its start in Israel.
2: Israel has one of the highest life expectancies in the world. Actually, our life expectancy here is about 4 years longer than the U.S. So if anyone wants to come move to Israel, on average, you're going to add 4 years to your life.
0: From fighting cancer, to giving sight to the blind, to making the lame walk again, Israel is leading the world in medical innovation. Every day, millions of Americans use some kind of medical treatment that came from Israel. From Sambucol, a cold and flu medicine made from elderberries, to amniocentesis, used to detect prenatal abnormalities. There's a wireless laser that will someday replace the dentist drill. And the pill cam, a tiny camera and a capsule. It takes pictures from inside your colon, eliminating the need for a colonoscopy.
1: Millions and millions and millions of these procedures are done every year. What if you could make them painless, pain-free, and non-invasive, and take a lot of the risk out of that procedure? That's a classic Israeli solution to a problem.
0: In the field of medicine, finding a cure for cancer is one of the biggest goals. And although a full cure is still in the future, Israeli scientists are making huge advances. The news is full of stories about dogs who can smell everything from epilepsy to cancer in their owners. So one scientist took that idea and refined it.
3: If the dogs can smell cancer, we for sure can do it in a little bit more sophisticated way. We can communicate with the device much better than we can communicate with the dog.
0: Hossam Haik developed an early warning system for cancer. The nano artificial nose can detect tumors before they're even visible on x-rays, just by analyzing a patient's breath.
3: The device can give the results within 5 minutes to 1 hour, more or less. Many diagnostic tools require to swallow a radioactive or active material in order to make the diagnosis possible. We don't expose it to any risky x-rays or beams that might make cancer by themselves.
0: The artificial nose is still in clinical trials, where the accuracy rates range from 86 to 97%. And it's also being customized to sniff out other diseases as well, like Alzheimer's, Parkinson's, and multiple sclerosis.
3: Our ultimate vision is to bring this device in an inexpensive and very portable way to everybody, whether these people live in the Western countries or they live in the third world, because we believe that we have to fulfill a little bit democracy.
0: Other Israeli scientists are focusing on the treatment of cancer, and they're doing everything from burning tumors with thermal heat to freezing them with liquid nitrogen. One doctor is even developing a vaccine for cancer. The Immucin vaccine trains the body's immune cells to attack a specific molecule found only in cancer. And since only the cancer cells are targeted, the vaccine has no side effects like chemo and radiation. With one shot every few months, the body's immune system will keep it under control.
4: We're just educating the immune system to do what it, would try to do itself. We're not inventing anything.
0: In the first clinical trial, the vaccine successfully triggered the immune system in all 15 patients.
4: You will see in the future, I think we enter a field which is very attractive, and we just scratched the beginning of it. I think we have a lot of more things to come, and I'm very encouraged by what I've seen.
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0: In 1829, the introduction of Braille revolutionized the way blind people read and write. Today, Israeli inventors are taking that revolution a step further. For people with limited sight, there's a new device called the OrCam. It's a pocket-sized computer linked to a small camera that clips onto your glasses. The camera sees what you see. And when you point your finger at something, the OrCam will read it for you. Everything from menus to street signs. And for those with total vision loss, there's Project Ray, the first ever smartphone for the blind. With the tap of a finger, users can make phone calls, send texts, and even surf the web. While these inventions are giving blind people more independence, another one is actually restoring their sight. A company called NanoRetina is focusing on people who have lost their sight from macular degeneration. They've created the Bionic Eye, an implant that provides users with grayscale vision. A big improvement over total blindness.
9: Necessity is mother of all inventions. And Israelis sometimes tend to think outside of the box. And if there is an obstacle, we do not hit our forehead at the obstacle, but we go around it. We found a solution.
0: One of those solutions is giving new life to people who were told they would never walk again.
4: I couldn't understand why wheelchairs are the only solution to, for paralyzed person.
0: In 1997, a meat gopher was paralyzed in a car accident. And since then, he's been on a mission to put the wheelchair out of business. So he designed something called the ReWalk, a brace that uses motors to help paraplegics walk and even drive a car. Ironically, Gopher couldn't use his own invention, since he's a quadriplegic and the device requires the use of the arms. But he soon found a veteran who was more than willing to try it.
10: When the doctor told me that I'm lucky to be alive, but my injury would leave me paralyzed, everything became dark.
0: Roddy Kayof is a former Israeli paratrooper who was injured in South Lebanon.
10: In one of the rehabilitation centers in central Israel, I met Amit Gofer. He told me that he had developed a device that helps paraplegic in my condition to walk. I didn't believe I'd be able to stand up. After I tried it and the device made me stand up, I was amazed. My daughter was 3 years old back then. She looked at me and said, "Dad, you are tall." That made my day.
4: The bottom line is seeing the families, it is very exciting. They see their beloved one stand then you want to cry. This is the first time I was really excited.
0: Roddy started using the ReWalk 6 years ago. And since then, the device has gone global. In 2012, a young woman named Claire Lomas used the ReWalk in the London Marathon. She walked the 26 miles in 17 days, earning her the nickname Bionic Woman.
11: It's a moment I'm going to treasure for the rest of my life.
12: I dance 4 times a week, and I love it very much. And I knew that I'm not going to stop just because I am diabetic.
0: Shai Barshira is a dancer, a student, and a type 1 diabetic. She is also a pioneer. Shai was one of the first people to try a new Israeli medical device, the artificial pancreas. It's still in the experimental stage, and right now it's just a laptop with a series of sensors that monitor the patient's blood sugar. Eventually, the laptop will be replaced by a microchip and an insulin pump. Dr. Moshe Philip is one of the developers.
13: I promised my patient many times that one day they will get rid of their diabetes. So despite the fact that we are not able to cure diabetes yet, we would like to enable our patient to live their life without thinking of their diabetes all the time. You have to understand type 1 diabetes, especially during childhood, is something that keeps you busy the entire day. It's there all the time.
0: Dr. Philip oversaw clinical trials for children in Israel, Slovenia, and Germany. But Shai was the first one to use the device at home without medical supervision.
12: Each time that my levels drop, it gives me a very, very strong alarm that tells me that I have to eat right away. And if my levels go very high, it fixes my levels. It calculates itself how much insulin I should take, and it gives an automatic order to my pump to give me that insulin. And I'm all balanced, even more balanced than I was when I went to sleep. And that's amazing.
13: I think we are going to change the life of our patients. And this is the entire idea, to bring back the spontaneity to the life of our patient, to free them from being busy with thinking about how to control their blood glucose level all the time, and especially during the night.
12: I feel there is so much effort made to help the diabetics feel like, you know what, you have this disease, but don't worry. We're trying to cure it. We're trying to make the treatment better, more comfortable, and we'll get there. Feeling that I help other people too, it gives me the strength to keep on. If I am a part of something big, I feel that I'm not alone in this business, and it gives me a lot of hope.

0: To many people, Israel is a place of Bible stories and ancient ruins.
1: In hundreds of archaeological digs like this one, Israelis are carefully preserving their past, but they're also keeping an eye on the future, and not just their future, the future of the world.
2: One of the Jewish commandments is tikkun olam, which means, translation to English, is to repair the world under God, to make the world a better place.
3: I see a direct correlation between our belief in tikkun olam and this incredible explosion of activity and innovation in Startup Nation.
0: Today, the world is focused on saving the environment, but Israelis were green long before it was popular, about a century before.
4: It's part of the Zionism dream to create a green land, a green country. And actually, with time, with experience and research, we have studied how to do it.
1: The prophet Isaiah wrote about a time when the desert would rejoice and blossom as a rose. To Israelis, that's more than an ancient prophecy. It's a commandment.
5: Israel is a tiny state. Look at a map of our region. We use always to joke, you know, there's not even enough place on the map to write the name of Israel. So we had to conserve it, to keep it, to maintain it. This is what we have.
0: To the early settlers in Israel, going green meant planting trees. And they started in the Negev Desert, a place that gets only 1 to 7 inches of rain a year. In the 1940s, Jerusalem was still under Arab control. And Israel's first prime minister, David Ben-Gurion, believed that the Negev was the future of Israel. So he ordered the creation of a man-made forest there. But his team of scientists said it couldn't be done. Ben-Gurion's response? No problem. We'll get new scientists. The prime minister got his new scientists, and the Negev Desert began to blossom. Today, the Yatir Forest has more than 4 million trees, including carob, pine, olive, and fig.
4: Israel is amongst the fewest countries in the world that at the end of the 20th century, there are much more trees than were at the beginning of this century. Till now, we have planted over 240 million trees, which is a nice number to this small country.
0: In the center of the forest is a vineyard, planted on the ruins of another one that existed here 2,000 years ago. Scientists researched the best plants to grow in the Negev, and one of their sources was the Bible.
4: There are plenty of archaeological ruins everywhere. Water cisterns, dams, terraces, everywhere. And we have started with reconstruction of some of these ancient farms. We have planted biblical trees, and the trees are surviving without additional irrigation by collecting runoff water, the same cisterns that our forefathers did 2,000 years ago.
0: The trees not only produce fruit, they also clean the environment by absorbing carbon dioxide. Studies show that planting similar forests on just 12% of the world's arid land would reduce carbon in the atmosphere by a gigaton a year. That's equal to the carbon output of 1,000 coal plants. Today, scientists from around the world come to Israel to study the Yatir Forest.
4: We like to serve. We are proud to serve all our achievements to other countries. And of course, we want to share our knowledge and study from other countries' experience.
0: Israelis are not only working to protect the environment, they're also looking for new ways to keep the country running without oil.
3: Israel itself, it's a beautiful country, a country definitely worth visiting with tremendous, lush, interesting areas. But we don't have the traditional gold mines and massive oil and diamonds. We basically have a country of human resources rather than natural resources. So we very much value what little we have.
1: Israel may be short on oil, but it does have one natural resource that's virtually unlimited.
2: Israel's greatest natural resource, sun.
3: We do have a lot of sun here. It's a hot place, so we produce solar energy.
0: For much of the year, the sun beats down on a land that's mostly desert. But what some might see as a liability, Israel has turned into an advantage. Israelis have been using rooftop solar panels since the 1950s, when they were still unheard of in the rest of the world.
3: 90% of Israeli homes have a solar water heater. There's nowhere else in the world that has that kind of thing.
0: In 2011, Israel's first commercial solar field was completed in the southern Arava Valley. The company, Arava Power, now has 9 other fields under construction and plans for 40 more energy projects in Israel over the next 3 years. Their goal is to supply 1/10 of Israel's power. The company's founders are now building solar fields in several third world countries, like Haiti, Ecuador, and Rwanda. The solar field in Rwanda should be up and running by the end of 2013 and will provide 8% of Rwanda's energy.
3: Israel has been a leader in clean technology from the beginning. Part of it also is that our neighbors have had a lot of oil and have sort of corrupted the world economic system and the world political system and used it unfairly to impose, I think, sometimes harmful ideologies. And therefore, if Israel can fight the world dependence on oil, what would be a better thing than that?
0: In 2005, an Israeli software developer named Shai Agassi heard a similar question at a conference.
6: We were asked, how are you going to make the world a better place?
0: Agassi's answer, take a single country off oil, then the rest of the world will follow. The first step was to assemble a fleet of cars that could run without oil. So Agassi started a company called Better Place, which offered an electric battery-powered car. The car battery recharges overnight in special power outlets installed in the owner's home. And for longer trips, drivers can switch out the car's battery at stations all over Israel. The entire process takes less than 5 minutes.
1: I hear these go fast.
7: They're quite fast, so you have no gearbox.
1: Why is it so fast?
7: What you'll feel on the acceleration is full maximum torque. There's no gears, there's just literally drive, neutral, and reverse.
1: 0 to 60 in how many seconds?
7: About 6.9, I believe.
1: Really? Maybe I can wipe out my cameraman as I go by. As a consumer, one of the things that is really appealing to me is the absolute quiet.
7: The goal with this car was to make a car and a network that can support it that appeals to everyone. You don't have to be a greenie to say, I want this car. You can say, I like it because it's fast. It has great power and acceleration. And I can fit my entire family in it.
1: That was fun.
0: Unfortunately, public demand for electric cars hasn't caught up with the vision of Better Place. And the company filed for bankruptcy in May of 2013. But some experts say timing is everything, and the battery-powered car will ride again. In the meantime, Israelis have another option that's just as green, and thousands of dollars cheaper. In 2008, an avid biker named Izar Gafni had an idea.
8: Suddenly, it just struck my mind. Why not to make a bicycle out of cardboard? Soon after, I talked to 3 engineers, which I really highly appreciate, and they said, it's impossible. There's no way it can be done. While I was eating with my wife one day, she noticed that I'm a little bit disturbed. I told her all the thing about the engineers I went to and all the things that they said about it's impossible. And then she looked at me. And then she said, I know you. If you're not gonna try it, then you're gonna drive yourself crazy. Then you're gonna drive me crazy. Then you're gonna drive the entire family crazy. So just go ahead and try it.
0: 4 years and 6 prototypes later, the cardboard bicycle was ready to ride. The finished bike weighs in at just 20 pounds and yet it can hold a 500-pound rider. And unlike regular cardboard, it's completely waterproof. Mass production on the bike will start in late 2013. It'll cost about $9 to make and sell for around $60.
3: Where do you get this from? What right do you have to dream that way? We're people of dreams. It's all through the Bible. That's always been our methodology, if you will, in the Jewish people. God gives us dreams. It's for man to interpret them and man to experience them. And that's really the roots, I think, of much of our innovation. The fact that we're so flourishing here is a sign that this was God's will, that this is what was supposed to happen. This is the plan. We're good people. We're family-oriented people. We have an incredible army and society. I think that we have just begun to figure out that we have to tell our story about who we are rather than engage in constant bickering over the Middle East conflict. We have to go convey what the beauty of Israel is.

0: A nation in a fight for its existence becomes a model of hope, community, and innovation. So how does Israel thrive despite its constant struggles?
1: I think Israel may be the most resilient country in the world.
0: From integrating youth into national service to companies supporting working parents.
1: We do a better job of maximizing human potential.
0: Explore a culture built on belonging.
2: It's this incredible sense of we are home.
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0: And service.
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15: Hi everyone, welcome to the 700 Club. Communities along the Gulf Coast are preparing for the first Atlantic hurricane of the season. Forecasters say Hurricane Isaias could bring powerful winds and up to 15 feet of rain.
16: Well, some residents are already being evacuated before it makes landfall. Amber Strong shows us how people in the storm's path have been getting ready.
17: With the potential of 115 mile per hour winds and 7 foot surges, residents along the Gulf Coast aren't taking any chances. From Alabama.
18: Everybody's getting fuel. Everybody's buying water. Everybody's scurrying around like ants.
17: To Mississippi, where Harrison County residents are filling sandbags ahead of what forecasters say could be a major storm.
19: It looks like it's going to be a big, big water storm, namely from storm surge and heavy rains. And where those two coexist, we're going to get potential for big time flooding.
17: With winds already topping 100 miles per hour, residents along the coast are filling gas stations, preparing to hit the road. Others hunkering down to ride it out.
20: This is just something we have to be preparing for, these storms. So I got to fill my generator, make sure everything in the house is taken care of, fill up some gas containers, and this is what we got to do. It's just a normal thing.
17: Isaias is the first hurricane of the Atlantic season and already prompting airport and school closures as emergency personnel brace for impact.
21: Do you have any of your large duffel bags? Put them in the roll packs.
17: In Florida, the Miami-Dade rescue team ready to go and the National Guard activated as Governor Ron DeSantis declares a state of emergency for more than 25 counties.
22: We have people staged for search and rescue. The utilities are on their high alert to be able to do rapid power restoration.
17: Officials gearing up for what could be a long recovery.
23: The problem is we had so much rain last weekend, and we're going to be inundated again with rain this weekend, so it's not going to take a whole lot of wind to cause some damage.
17: As preparations are being made, CBN's Operation Blessing is getting ready to deliver hot meals and essential relief supplies to those in need after the storm. Amber Strong, CBN News.
15: Thank you, Amber. In Israel, Christian leaders visited the site of the Nova Music Festival to remember those who were killed and taken captive by Hamas on October 7th. They came to support and stand with the Jewish state. Julie Stahl has the story.
24: As part of the Friends of Zion Israel Ambassadors Summit, the visit to the Nova Music Festival Memorial on October 8th was dedicated to remembrance, resilience, and solidarity with the victims of the October 7th massacre and with the State of Israel.
0: 3 years after the Hamas invasion of the Nova Music Festival, it's hard to imagine this beautiful place was the scene of such a horrific massacre. But the memorial behind me holds a testimony of the more than 300 people that were murdered and 44 others that were kidnapped brutally and taken into Gaza.
24: Maya Bentwich served as a spokesperson in Kfar Aza after October 7th. Now she is an international speaker and works with Friends of Zion social media. For her, the day is a mix of emotions, and she told us how important Christian support is to Israel.
1: Being here today on the day of October 8th, the day after October 7th, with 1,000 pastors and leaders from around the world who are non-Israeli and non-Jewish and chose to come here and show support and solidarity means the world to me and means the world to so many Israelis. We need more people on our side.
24: She says they will keep battling for the truth.
1: You know, it is very unfortunate that 3 years past October 7th and people around the world still disregard it or celebrate it or say that it didn't happen and that we still have to be doing what we're doing, but we will continue doing exactly this until things are set straight.
24: Three former hostages abducted from the Nova site were honored with the Hineni Award for their courage. Noah Argamani, whose horrific kidnap was caught on video, was back at the site for the first time since her release. She was freed in a dramatic rescue operation, but still isn't able to share publicly about her experience. Elkanah Buchbot was at the Nova Festival as the logistics manager for the company producing the event. He was abducted and used by Hamas for propaganda purposes and released after 738 days in captivity. Elkanah has written a book in Hebrew about his captivity, and his message is clear.
2: My message to the world is first to remember this day and what happened on this day, 7 October 23. And if someone think different or think something is a fake, I went into this place to come to see what happened.
24: Julie Stahl, the Nova Music Festival Memorial, Southern Israel.
15: All right, Julie, thank you so much for your reporting. Up next, everyone, they are the most connected generation in history. Now the church has to find a way to connect with them. How to bridge the gap between screen time and real life, that's coming up next.
16: Coming up later on, he's a two-time World Series champion. But success wasn't enough. Baseball Scott Spezio talks about his fall and the hardest comeback. That's ahead on today's show.
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15: 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Today's teenagers, known as Generation Alpha, have grown up with technology, social media, and an endless stream of information. Beneath all the screens, they're searching for meaning and true connection. Charlene takes a look at how churches can reach these young people for Christ.
5: Imagine growing up as the most digitally connected generation in human history.
6: Generation Alpha has been completely formed by technology and screens and social media, meaning they've been on screens most of their life.
5: Shane Pruitt serves on the front lines of student ministry across the U.S. In his book, Reaching Generation Alpha, Pruitt points to research showing just how early digital tech enters the lives of today's young people. Even before their teen years, a majority have had regular access to devices like tablets and smartphones.
7: My first, I would say, maybe 5.
8: When I'm like 8 or 7.
5: For many, screen time adds up to multiple hours each day.
8: Like 5 or 6. Not that much. Probably like 10 hours.
5: Pruitt says that much time online goes beyond entertainment. It can shape how young people think, what they value, and even who they become.
6: I would even call it a discipleship war, meaning if they have a screen, if they have a tablet, if they have a smartphone, they're being discipled by something or someone. They're being discipled by an algorithm, entertainer, a cultural agenda.
5: There's also growing concern about what impact this digital environment has on their mental health. A recent CDC study found spending 4 or more hours daily on non-school screen time made teenagers more likely to report symptoms of anxiety and depression.
8: A lot of youth, like a lot of young people, struggle with just a lot of mental issues also, and like just being depressed. And it's really sad because it's like sometimes it's like there's no one there to really help them.
7: I feel like my phone is my everything. Like I comes to that when I feel depressed, down, anything.
9: So how can churches reach this generation in a world of smartphones, social media, and AI? For Gen Alpha, it's more than just getting their attention. It's about building genuine relationships.
7: I feel like building relationship is everything because you don't know what somebody else going through.
5: 15-year-old Sophie Knox became a Christian at age 7. She says for young people to truly hear the gospel, they first need to know they can trust who's sharing.
10: Part of it is you have to build a relationship with a student as you're preaching the gospel to them because, like, you have to trust a person.
5: I sat down with a group of young people from my own church to get their take on the subject.
11: Do you think that church or the people in the church understand you guys, like people your age?
8: To me, I feel like they don't understand our determination and like how hungry we are for the word, a new word.
7: They probably like think we're not into God and don't like worship him.
8: A lot of adults are way older than us, and I think it's the bridge of the generational gap.
5: Pruitt says trying to close that gap has to be intentionally pursued. That's because he believes behind those screens, young people are searching for identity, belonging, and something real to anchor their lives.
6: We have to go to where they are, get into their world, get into their context.
5: That means making relationship a central part of ministry, not just another youth program.
6: Here would be a tragedy of Gen Alpha, is that they miss out on the beauty of what God has around them with real relationships, real people in the real world, because they're obsessed with a fake one online.
5: It also means creating space that allows Gen Alpha to ask hard questions about faith.
10: Why do bad things happen? I think, especially right now, you're like, what is going on and why is it going on?
5: For these young people, a welcoming church is one where they feel seen, heard, and included. Plus, where timeless truth can connect with their world.
10: Whenever I hear, like, our youth leader speak when he tells his own stories, I think it makes it a lot more relatable because they're not perfect. Like, they've experienced things, and so it makes you feel less alone when they can show you that they've changed.
8: As the pastor's older, obviously he preached in a different time, and it's like the words can, like, get stale and older. But, like, if it's a younger pastor, they kind of, like, they understand what we're going through right now.
5: Pruitt adds, while this group has unlimited information and entertainment on their screens, beneath all that noise, he sees something else, a deep spiritual hunger. And it's showing up on college campuses, where revival and spiritual awakening have drawn thousands.
6: God is up to something. People ask me all the time, with young people, is it a revival? Is it a spiritual awakening? Is it just church growth? Listen, I don't know what to call it. All I know is God is up to something with young people.
5: These young people say they want to be part of what God is doing.
10: We're just as eager and need to hear the gospel as everyone else.
8: We need to also spread out to those who don't know and who have never been in church and show more love so they can see God in us so we can, pull them in.
5: So if the church wants to reach Generation Alpha, the question needs to move beyond how do we get them in the door to how can we make them feel like they belong when they walk through.
12: The more safe they feel around you, the more they'll come to you about stuff.
15: Charlene is with me now. You got some great kids, and not just my daughter, but those are some precious kids. It's such an important story, too, because kids are hungry. It's not their fault they have grown up in this high-tech phone world. This is what they have, all they've known.
13: This is all they've known their entire lives, the entire world that they have known, born into, grown up in, has been shaped by all of this technology, Andrew. And it is just a wonderful opportunity and a challenge for the church to meet them at the point of where they are. Mm-hmm. Bring them into what we have for them, but we've got to, in order to get them, we've got to go to where they are.
15: I think one thing we heard loud and clear from young people there is, don't presume we're not hungry for the Lord.
13: Oh, I was blown away by this panel of kids. I work with them because my husband and I are pastors, but the fact that they are saying they want us as leaders in the church to listen to them. We talk a lot, but they want us to slow down and they want us to listen to them because they have issues going on in their lives that we kind of gloss over. And they don't want a superficial religion. Yeah. They want something authentic. They want something real, something that says, hey, I'm struggling with depression, but this God can help me with that depression. Also, they want to see it modeled. Your daughter, Sophie, says it in that sound bite. She says, we want to know that the person who's telling me about God, that they've been transformed. And if they have struggles, let that be known as well. They want something real.
15: So do you have counsel for parents, grandparents watching who feel, maybe they feel frustrated with their children or grandchildren, too much screen time? Part of that could be our fault as parents, right? We're not engaged enough.
13: Yeah, and we're modeling too much screen time in front of them. Yeah. We're on our phones all the time. It starts with us. But I want to encourage parents and grandparents, take the time to listen. Take the time to hear what's going on in your world. Just like Shane Pruitt said in that soundbite, he says, we've got to come to where they are, get into their context, go to their games. Who are their friends? Hang out with them and their friends. Jesus told us to go ye into all the world, go into Gen Alpha and learn about where they are, what they're dealing with, so we can take the hope of the gospel to where they are.
15: So we don't always have to worry about, am I saying the right thing? Am I going to get through?
13: Mm-hmm.
15: Am I going to counsel them well? Yeah. You haven't mentioned that at all. You've talked about listening.
13: They want us to listen, and they want what is real. Model what's real in front of them. Let the gospel change you so you can tell them, look, I'm living proof. I used to be this way, but Jesus came, and he changed me, and he can do the same thing for you. So that's what they're looking for, something not just glossed over or superficial. They want what is genuine, authentic, real, and it can help me where I am in my life.
15: How do you and your fantastic husband...
13: amazing.
15: These adults too, but young people, mm-hmm. We talked about it in the piece, the social media stuff, all the phone time, it does lead to discouragement, depression, isolation.
13: Absolutely.
15: How do we begin to not just listen sometimes, but how do we kind of pivot with them and give them hope?
13: We need to take the time to spend quality time with them. Go to a baseball game with them. Have fun. Go eat pizza with them. Go shopping with them. Get into their world because it's one thing to say Jesus loves you, but they want to know, do you love me enough to spend time with me? Young people spell love T-I-M-E, time. Spend time with me. Let's put our phones away at dinner time. Let's put our phones away when we're at the restaurant and just talk to each other. Let's love on each other in a practical way. That's what young people, that's what Gen Alpha is looking for. My grandchildren are all Gen Alpha, and they just want to spend time with me.
15: So this is not a good approach. Don't do a drive-by and say, get off your phone.
13: No, let them see you getting off of your phone. Let them see us not so digitally connected ourselves. Let them see us putting our phones away and having conversation, because they're longing for deep connection. Yeah. That's the biggest thing. That's the thing that really surprised me. And they share a lot of this in an extended interview that we have on the CBN News YouTube page. Fascinating information. I mean, my eyes were like wide open after this conversation with these young people. They're a lot more in tune than we give them credit for. They're paying attention, and they want the church to pay attention to what they're saying. They want to be seen. They want to be heard, and they want to be included.
15: Don't we all?
13: Yes.
15: Right?
13: Absolutely.
15: Thanks for bringing us the report. Nice to sit down and chat with you.
13: My pleasure.
15: Also, a great book. I want to let you know, we talked about it in the piece. The title of Shane Pruitt's book is called Reaching Generation Alpha. Terry, over to you.
16: Well, up next, the most important victory of one baseball player's life, and it wasn't either of his two World Series. Former major leaguer Scott Spezio shares the story behind his comeback after this.
14: When I got diagnosed with skin cancer, it was right under my eye. 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
15: All right, baseball fans, you'll remember the Angels were down 5-0. They were 8 outs away from losing the World Series. That's when Scott Spezio stepped to the plate, blasted a home run just beyond the right field wall, and the Angels would go on to win the game in the series. Scott's home run was the catalyst to one of the biggest comebacks in baseball history, but it was not the biggest comeback of his life.
19: Diehard baseball fans will remember the two-time World Series slugger from 20 years back, Scott Spezio. He spurred on the Anaheim Angels to victory in 2002. And the St. Louis Cardinals in 2006. Scott was on top of the world after that first big win, but within 2 years, he plunged to the depths of addiction, infidelity, and despair. By 2018, when it looked to him and all who knew him that he would never climb out of that pit, Scott did just that. He gives God all the credit.
15: Scott's with me now. The book is called The Hardest Comeback. Scott, welcome.
20: Thank you, Andrew. Thanks for having me.
15: Some journey, man. I mean, really, what God has done is incredible. And, of course, some folks may recognize your last name also. Father, major league player, World Series winner. He gave you vision early on. You could be a major league player, and it happened.
20: Yeah, I mean, that was our goal, is to make it to the major leagues. And, you know, I kind of found my identity in baseball, and that gave me some issues, you know, as I left baseball. But we had a lot of fun. I mean, he spent a ton of time with me in the backyard, throwing to me. We had two mounds in the backyard, stations in the basement. And
0: there you are. Look at that swing.
20: There it
0: wearing
20: is.
0: Wearing a button down in one of those clips, too.
20: Yeah. Well, because after church, we'd hit. And
0: so, look at you, too.
20: Yeah. I mean, we had a lot of fun, and it was a great father, son bonding experience.
0: So you get there, man. You get to the major leagues, and in, what is it, 2002, Angels, Giants. I covered the first couple games of that series. I remember being there. Yeah. And then you hit this home run, get your team back into it. You go on to win the series. Life is good. You're kind of, I don't know if that was the pinnacle because you won another World Series. But what started to happen personally in your life?
20: I think the drift started happening. I was a guy that didn't go out much, hardly ever drank. Didn't even like taking aspirin. I was the dare guy. And when I hit that big home run, I went from a guy that, was a good player to, I had 19 RBIs in that series, had that huge home run and started doing, Dave Letterman, Leno. And I started, I call it, people started telling me that you're a great player, you're incredible, and I call it ego, edging God out. And not intentionally, I just started drifting, started getting away from the Bible, taking off my armor and my shield, like it talks about in Ephesians, and my sword. And before you know it, I end up signing with another team, Seattle. Don't have that great bunch of guys around me yet established. And, I got injured. And with that injury, I faced depression for the first time, anxiety because I just signed a big deal. And I went out.
0: Now you got to deliver, right?
20: Yeah.
0: Now you got to deliver.
20: And I started drinking, it helped me with that anxiety and that depression. And before you know it, I got really good at it. Mm-hmm. And when I drink, I become a different person and make bad decisions. And that led to, infidelity. It led to a horrible divorce. I thought my career was over. And the Cardinals gave me a second chance. And I had a really good year in 2006, but I was still making bad choices.
0: And it wasn't just alcohol, right? I mean, you're getting into cocaine. And
20: after I got released from Seattle, I saw my first drug at the age of 33. And then that was, one was an upper, one was a downer. I was trying to balance. And even though I had a great year in 2006, by 2007, I had given up everything in my life for two things, and that was drugs and alcohol. My life had revolved around those and overtaken. And I didn't want to tell anybody because I didn't want to lose my job and I didn't want to bring shame to my family and community and friends and organization, the Cardinal organization. So I kept trying to hide it and I keep wanting to stop, but I just couldn't. And it was very tough.
0: Mm-hmm. And we don't need to get into details. Your book does. I mean, this is a really transparent chronicle of what went on. Yeah. I mean, cocaine, during games, sometimes drinking, right? I mean, you were trying to perform at a particular level, and sometimes you would, but you were an addict.
20: Yes.
0: Right? Your identity was in baseball, but you became an addict.
20: Mm-hmm.
0: Yeah. Family issues as a result. It got bad. So what began to turn? How did God begin to intervene?
20: I just felt that I was not worthy to even go to church or read the Bible. I started having people surround me that said, let's bring you to church. I thought I had to get better before I went to church. And they're like, go now. And I went, and I remember going to my church and I got a message and I talked to the pastor after, and I was crying. And I said, boy, I think you wrote that just for me. There's that ego again. And he was kind of laughing at me. And I said, what are you laughing at? He goes, you're broken. That's exactly where you need to be for God to heal you. And he did. And I started reading the Bible again, and I realized that, God uses people. David, had an affair and sent Bathsheba's husband to the front lines to be murdered. Moses killed somebody. Paul persecuted Christians. And I started going, wow, he forgave these guys and you.

0: But the biggest thing is for me as an athlete, I thought I could do everything myself. And so I kept running. And in step one, it says you have to admit that you're powerless over alcohol and your life has become unmanageable. I couldn't get past that. I couldn't get past that I was powerless over anything. And until I finally said, I surrendered to God and said, God, you got this. I trust in you and your will for me. That's when things started to change.
1: And it also took humbling yourself. I mean, you went from winning World Series, hitting home runs to clinch series, et cetera. But then, you know, years later, you're sweeping church hallways as a job, and yeah. You radically changed your life. I know one of your concerns has been people were hurt along the way, and they see you rebuilding. But I think one precious, awesome story in this book toward the end, tell us about, it's rather unique, as you were recovering, the story outside with the sticks. Do you know what I'm talking about
0: yes.
1: there?
0: Yes. Yeah. Yeah. You know, it's hard sometimes when you're dealing with people, you think that you're better and they're going to be better as well. But yeah, I would get overwhelmed with trying to do everything at once. There was so many things to do. And so I just said, I'm going to go outside, pick up sticks, bend over, listen to Christian music, make a pile and burn it so that I can mow the grass.
1: You had to do something, right?
0: Just something to get off the couch, get away from that misery, from that isolation. And that really helped me. It got me outside. It got me, I wept over some of those mm-hmm. lyrics of those songs. And, you know, every time I went down to the ground, you know, it was basically like kneeling before God and saying, help me. And he did.
1: How many years sober now?
0: We're approaching 8.5 years.
1: Congratulations.
0: Thank you so much.
1: Do you have any counsel, wisdom? You know, not everybody struggling with addiction has been a pro athlete and all these things. You've had a very unique life and a unique journey, but there are people watching, there are Christians watching who are struggling with addiction problems, substance abuse. Where do they start?
0: Just you have to admit that you have a problem, first of all. And then you have to be willing to surrender to God. You know, it was really hard for me to give up control. And I just prayed and asked people to pray with me. I surrounded myself with good people making good choices is what I say. And godly people. And then get in the Bible, like get in there and start reading. You'll be amazed at some of the stories and the people that God uses. And never give up because it's never too late. I say as long as you've got a breath, you've got a pen to write a great ending to your story with God's help. Mm-hmm. You know, and if you got a pulse, you got a purpose. And that's what I hung on to. And God took me from somebody that I thought was worthless, that, you know, that God had given up on me. And yet all along he was carrying me. And I just had to stand next to him, walk with him.
1: And one of the amazing things we don't even have time to get into is you had a physical healing that's kind of miraculous. I mean, your liver was shot, right, from all the years of hard living.
0: Yeah.
1: And there was an amazing turnaround. I mean, God touched your life there, too.
0: Absolutely. The miracle, he took away my cravings that I never thought would be able to happen. I get physically ill when I see alcohol now. Mm. And he healed my liver, which they said for sure, if I lived for 5 days, which was only a 20% chance, that I'd have to go 6 months without drinking. And I was getting 2.5 liters of fluid pulled out of my abdomen. Mm-hmm. And, you know, after 4 months of going into Northwestern specialists, they said, we don't know how to explain it, but your liver is totally healed. You don't have to come back. All we can say is somebody upstairs is looking out for you.
1: Amazing. Now, just real quick, I know you and your dad had some rough years because of all this that went on. How are you guys doing now?
0: We're fantastic. You know, I think if people see the documentary, which will be coming out on many streaming channels, it's on Rediscover.
1: That was a sweet moment.
0: Right now. Yeah. The Cardinals, they brought us back together. I call it my prodigal son moment. They had my dad give me my ring in 2007, and that's where we started rebuilding our relationship. Mm-hmm. And he's been there, him and my mom and my family been by my side. That's the moment right there. Yeah. And he, in his documentary, says, I thought all along you were supposed to be a baseball player, and maybe that's not it. Maybe this is what you're supposed to do. And I think that's it. I think, you know, God allowed this to happen in my life. He didn't do it to me. I did it to myself. But he allowed it to happen so that we could use the story for his glory.
1: Awesome, man. Appreciate being here and sharing with
0: Andrew,
1: us.
0: Andrew, thank you so much for having me. It's been a blast.
1: Oh, it's an honor. All right, everybody. You can learn more about Scott's story in the new book. It's called The Hardest Comeback. It's available on Amazon. Scott also tells his story in a feature-length documentary. It's called Spezio, and I was in tears at the end.

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1: Well, up next, holding on to faith in the middle of a struggle and a 4 a.m. wake-up call from God. One author shares her taste of heaven right after this. And then later on, a woman who was raised to wear the hijab and pray 5 times a day. Watch what happened after she abandoned Islam and discover the new life she found on the other side. That's ahead on today's show.
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6: Welcome back to the 700 Club for this CBN News Break. President Donald Trump says there will be no attack on Iran before the November elections. He posted on Truth Social, "I want to make it clear to everybody that while Iran is in very bad condition, both economically and militarily, and while the blockade will remain in full force and effect, with oil flowing in record numbers of barrels through the Hormuz Strait, we will not be attacking Iran at any time prior to the midterm elections." The president also says the U.S. and Iran are having, quote, productive discussions, but he's sharing no additional details so far on that. CBN's Operation Blessing is helping survivors recover from natural disasters. When a powerful 7.8 magnitude earthquake struck in the Philippines, Fatima grabbed her grandson and ran. Her house was destroyed and virtually everything they owned was gone. And it is the same story for nearly 90% of the homes in that area. Fatima was a widow with no one to lean on, and the uncertainty was crushing. But thanks to the support of Operation Blessing's partners, an emergency relief team reached Fatima's community quickly, bringing relief packages for 90 families with food, hygiene kits, blankets, solar lights, tents, and much more, helping those in their darkest of hours. You can learn more about Operation Blessing at OB.org. Andrew and Terry are back with more of today's 700 Club. It's coming up right after this.
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1: Susie Larson is a best-selling author. She's also a walking miracle. She sat down with Abby Robertson on Heaven Meets Earth to talk about the disease that should have killed her and her husband's supernatural encounter with God.

0: Susie Larson, so wonderful to have you here at our Heaven Meets Earth studio. You recently released a book, More Than You Can Imagine, one of about 40 books you've written in your life. You have a prolific career as a best-selling author, and just it's amazing. All these, just what God's put on your heart and the way he's using you as his mouthpiece, not just on the radio, but in what you share in your books. You really are such a gifted and anointed Bible teacher. Had this struggle with Lyme disease, but in this, you've also seen the supernatural power of God, and God has used this trial. You've really leaned into him and trusted him. So just tell us a little bit about what happened there.
1: As a young mom, during our third pregnancy, I contracted Lyme disease. I was unknowingly bit by the deer tick. With Lyme, the symptoms are so all over the map, and they didn't know a lot back then. Mm-hmm. And then I was prone to fear. And so my face would go numb, my arm would go numb, and I'm all I could think about were the symptoms. And so that began a journey of just thanking God for what was right in my life and in my body. I had some fitness background. So I'm like, you know what? My eyes still adjust when I go from a dark room to a light room, you know? I mean, there's bodily systems that work. Between that and facing down some of my fears, doctors have said I should be dead. I still deal with daily symptoms, but I am a walking miracle.
0: I was reading through your book and just, I got so excited. I want you to talk about just the encounter your husband had.
1: Oh, yeah.
0: With Jesus.
1: At 4 a.m., the Lord woke him up and said, get up. I've got some things to say to you. And so he came out to his prayer chair and he put on a worship playlist. And one of the songs, there's a repeated phrase, come, Lord Jesus, come. And he just was agreeing with that, just praying and praying into that. And so that was 4 o'clock in the morning. I came out at 6, and we have this thing where we do our own thing. We say, hey, and we do our, yeah. And then we come together in his double wide chair. I go over there and we pray for our day. Well, I just came out to say, hey, and he didn't say hi. And he's a little busy, I guess, but he was lying back with his head back and his Bible on his chest and he was weeping. And I mean, I've been married for 40 years. I've only seen him cry a few times, and he was crying. And he said, I've just encountered God. And what had happened was he had the playlist on, and he started to tell me. He said, after that, he said, it was like God came and sat down right by me and put his hand inside my heart. And he said, he's like, he held my heart, and he located that wound, and he just held it. And he just said, I'm sorry, son. I'm just so sorry, son. And like the empathy and the compassion that he had for my strong husband. And so that just made him weep because he felt so seen and heard and known. And he just wailed and he just cried and cried. He encountered something of God he never had before. It was like a glimpse of glory, a taste of heaven, a glimpse of what is waiting for us on the other side.
2: 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Abby always has such fascinating, wonderful, miraculous guests on, really.
3: Absolutely. Absolutely. Check it out. All right, everyone. Marfell is 7 years old. He spends most of his days fetching water. He and his mother must travel a very treacherous path to collect it, and the water is so dirty it's actually dangerous.
4: I once fell while fetching water. See my scar?
5: 7-year-old Marfell lives on Nias Island with his parents in Indonesia. Finding and collecting water has never been easy for them. Every day they walk on slippery, sometimes rocky trails deep into the forest just to find water. It's a dangerous trip that worried Marfell's mom.
6: He once fell flat on his face and hurt his chin. It is heartbreaking seeing him get hurt just because we have to fetch water. But if I didn't ask him to go, there will be no one to help me, and it will take twice as many trips.
5: Besides the dangerous path, the water they collect is murky and dirty.
4: I'd get so itchy, especially on my head and around my eyes.
6: He will break out in rashes whenever he bathed with that water. My biggest fear, what if he got sick from the bad water? I cannot afford to take him to a hospital.
5: Then, thanks to you, Operation Blessing installed water harvesting systems for Marfell, and more than 30 other families in their village.
4: I'm so happy we have this tank now. I don't need to fetch water in the forest anymore. The water I bathe in now feels so fresh and clean.
5: And Marfell says the water tastes great too.
6: My heart is overflowing with joy. I'm so thankful to God for this blessing. I'm also grateful to the kind-hearted people who helped us with this tank.
4: Thank you for giving our family clean water. God bless you.
3: 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I mean, imagine going with your child through the woods and the jungle to get water, and you get back to your humble home. At least maybe they could have said, well, the water is good for us to drink or bathe in. 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It was still dangerous. 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
2: Hafsa grew up in a strict Muslim home, so she walked away from the faith of her parents. Still, the freedom she found didn't give her the life she always wanted, and one night, it almost killed her.
13: I was just thinking of, like, wearing a cute dress and going on a, you know, going to a dance and hanging out with my friends. You're a Muslim girl. Muslim girls don't do these things. Muslim girls don't go to homecoming. They don't go to prom. I wanted to feel like I belonged and feel like I was just a normal kid.
14: Hafsa Amerman's childhood was far from normal. Raised in a strict Muslim Somali home in Southern California, religion shaped nearly every part of her life. However, Hafsa soon found herself caught between two very different worlds.
13: So growing up, I always wanted to be a good Muslim girl and making my family happy and wanting to wear the hijab and do the five prayers and fasting during Ramadan. Then I had to go to school, right? Once I was of age, I remember feeling like, wait, why are none of the other girls covering their hair? And I thought, you know, I don't want to cover my hair. It felt really lonely and isolating.
14: As Hafsa got older, the desire to belong grew stronger, creating more conflict at home.
13: I started to get a bit rebellious around the age of, I want to say, 14 years old, where I wanted to start venturing out. I don't want to wear this anymore. And actually, my parents pulled me out of school because they thought it was a negative influence. And that didn't stop me because it just kept getting progressively worse and worse. And we were fighting a lot, and yelling and screaming and fighting was so normal in my household.
14: By her late teens, Hafsa had made a decision that would change the course of her life. She was done with Islam.
13: And I knew that it wasn't a life that I could live, and it wasn't sustainable for me anymore, nor was it realistic. I decided at that time that I'm no longer a Muslim. I always believed in God. At this stage in my life, I didn't know who he was. I just knew he wasn't Allah anymore, right? So I'm living in sunny San Diego, California, and I see these girls, you know, going to the bar. They have boyfriends. They're traveling. They're wearing bikinis. So I just thought, I want to fit in.
14: Alcohol became part of that new life. At first, Hafsa says her drinking seemed harmless. That would change.
13: And then eventually, over time, it began to be more and more. And 4 days became 5 days, and then 6 days became seven. And at 22, it was pretty bad. Would have these constant blackouts. And at that point in time, I thought, this is getting bad because it's ruining my life, but I couldn't stop.
14: As the addiction took over, Hafsa struggled to keep a job. And at a point, she was even living in her car.
13: It felt hopeless because at that point, I had cut off contact with my family. We weren't speaking anymore. I don't have friends. I don't know how the world works. I've been sheltered my whole life. So where do I go? I felt like I've dug myself into a hole that was so deep that I couldn't get out of it. I didn't really even understand depression or anxiety or even alcoholism at that time. I just thought, I'm cursed. I literally remember thinking, I'm cursed.
14: Then, at 26, Hafsa says things took a frightening turn.
13: I would hear voices, like two or three people chattering, and I'd have to drink more so that I don't hear those voices.
14: Shortly after, her abuse of drinking finally caught up to her.
13: And I was on my phone, scrolling Facebook. At this time, I thought, you know what, I'm done this time. I can't drink anymore. And out of nowhere, the whole room was dim and my ears started ringing, my heart started beating really fast. My body started leaning over to the left. My phone kind of fell out of my hand and I knew that this was it. I knew. I said, you're dying.
14: After years of searching for freedom and acceptance, Hafsa called out to the God she wasn't even sure she knew.
13: And at that point, I just said a prayer. I said, God, I don't know who you are, but if you get me out of this situation, I will never drink again. I heard Jesus Christ speak to me, and he said, everything you've been seeking, the relationships, the finances, the love, the friendships, the family, all of those things that you thought were going to bring you happiness and joy, they're not going to do it. I'm going to fill this God-sized hole that you have. And instantly I knew that it was Jesus Christ. I felt completely loved and accepted, and I knew he was the one who healed me. And that was January 14, 2020, and I haven't had a drink since. So I went from 7 years of addiction, of drinking daily, to complete abstinence and no withdrawal, no rehab, and not caring for it. As soon as I got baptized and I devoted my life to Jesus Christ, I knew that this was something that I was committing to for the rest of my life. I felt restored and excited to live life.
14: Hafsa joined a church and grew closer to God. She met and married Sebastian, and the two have a beautiful life. She started the ministry New Breed to share the gospel and reach others, including Muslims around the world who are wrestling with the same questions she once had.
13: New Breed is about courage. It's about understanding. It's about gaining knowledge of who Jesus Christ is. It's about finding the truth. I have received a lot of backlash and persecution. I've had people threaten me. What an honor, what a privilege to be persecuted for our Lord Jesus Christ, who suffered way worse than we have. The difference he made in my life was that I wasn't afraid of the world. It didn't look so scary to me. I wasn't afraid to be who I was. I had an identity, and a true identity, one where I was a daughter. The old me died. The old me has passed. The old things have passed away, and I'm a new creation in Christ. And once you find him, you will find true happiness. You will find joy. Your life will make sense. And it makes all of the pain and suffering worth it.
2: I think of the beginning of Hafsa's story, how the faith she was raised in was full of ritual and requirement. And, you know, sometimes when you're young, well, not even when you're young, it can happen when you're older, those things can make you feel spiritual, like there's something happening there. But in time, it wears out because it's not a relationship. And we are created for relationship. You know, she went through many things before she actually found the freedom in Christ that was hers, but sometimes it is a process. You have to walk away from what it was that defined you or owned you or that you felt compelled to do, to come away from it enough to hear Jesus speak to you and say, I'm the answer. I'm the thing you're looking for. I'm the peace that you want. I'm that sense of contentment. I mean, don't you feel that in our world today, that if there's something that seems to be missing in the lives of people, Christian people, it's a sense of contentment, that knowingness inside of you that God is God. He wants a relationship with you. He wants to be your father. He wants you to be his child. And in that, you find the reason you were created. You find your identity. You find your purpose. And without it, you're just striving all the time, trying to push down the things that want to come up and influence you in wrong ways. And then pretty soon, before you know, it started like that for Hafsa. She didn't start out drinking as much as she did at the end on the first day. It was a little bit at a time. And then as she drifted away from all of the stuff she'd been raised with, she started looking around her. And, you know, we compare ourselves to other people. Anytime you compare yourself to someone else, you're going to find discontent. Someone's always going to have more or less than you, and you're going to find yourself striving. This is how you know when you have a relationship with Jesus. There's peace. All of that stops. You know who you are. He says, I know the plans I have for you, plans to prosper you, not to harm you, plans to give you hope and a future. If you are looking for that and you don't have it, ask Jesus. Just say, God, say what Hafsa said. I don't know who you are, but I want to know you, and I know I need you. Let God become real to you, and then invite him into the midst of your life, and let him forgive your sin and redeem your life. Here's a word from Psalms for you. I remain confident of this. I will see the goodness of the Lord in the land of the living. God bless you.
15: Monday, a champion skater.
16: Hey, don't worry about me, I'm okay.
15: Becomes a runner for a drug ring.
16: At that point, I'm open game for anything. They would send me to, you know, different jails and prisons to bring narcotics into the prisons.
15: She traded her career for meth.
16: I felt like my dreams were ripped away. Everything melted away.
15: What got her back on the ice?
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17: There was no church that was telling these are the books you will have in the canon.
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26: 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And after a deeply traumatic childhood, Jennifer finally finds peace.
27: Welcome to 700 Club Canada. We are so glad that you have joined us. And today, Bill, we are going to be leaning into the question, how do I experience life in Jesus? And really, all of life is an experience. So it's a matter of including him into our daily interactions and our time with him and others.
28: Well, yeah, I guess the answer is, how do we experience life with anyone? We're close with them. I mean, we build memories, right? We do things together. And I think maybe that's what it means. Today, the invitation is, what would it look like to invite Jesus into every space, every story, every situation and circumstance? Because then you'd experience the life he has for you.
27: And in the good and the bad, in the new and the old and the exciting, Jesus wants to be a part because he's given us life to experience it with him.
28: Yes, our hope is that today you experience the life that Jesus has for you specifically. Well, now, Danielle experienced hardship early in life. As a young woman, she turned to alcohol to cope. See how crying out to God set her on a new path and gave her a new beginning.
29: I had a great childhood. My family was very close. We always had a family vacation, lots of memories. We did almost everything together.
30: Until tragedy struck in Danielle's life.
29: My mom had just come home from teaching an aerobics class and was just complaining about a headache. My dad was getting more concerned, and then I saw her and she was just white as a piece of paper. And he came down and asked me to watch my sister and took my mom to the hospital. And by the time they had reached the hospital, her left lung had collapsed and the left-hand side of her body had become totally paralyzed, and she was put into the ICU right away.
30: Danielle's mother had been afflicted with an unexplainable virus, leaving her completely paralyzed from the waist down.
29: I was scared because my dad didn't, he was trying to protect us, didn't tell us a lot, just that mom was in the hospital and she wasn't feeling well, and did what he could to protect us and not, I think because he was dealing with so much fear that he wasn't quite ready to tell us. Then he said that we were going to go to the hospital with him one day, and that's the first time that I saw her. My mom and I were, I just thought the sun rose and set on her. And I couldn't even tell it was her. Just hooked up to so many machines and tubes, and her face was so different, and body, and I just looked at somebody I didn't even know. Grandma came and stayed with us because my dad was at work and then straight to the hospital, and it was my mom's mom. She was a very heavy drinker and a heavy smoker, and that was hard to deal with.
30: Anger and bitterness led Danielle into hanging around with the wrong crowd.
29: I just kind of was more drawn to the people that, you know, hung out in the pathways and smoked and got invited to parties where there was always liquor there and started to drink. I didn't think anything of it to skip school. I'd been suspended. I slipped right into the role and it just became kind of the person that I was. I didn't want to go home because I hated seeing my mom when we did bring her home from the hospital. And she was in a strapped-down wheelchair and needed a lot of personal care. It devastated my dad because I was running away and he had so much on his plate with my mom, my little sister, and then my grandma, and he wouldn't sleep, and he was out looking for me all the time and having to come to the school and still maintain a job. It was, it put a lot of distress on everybody.
30: Danielle began using alcohol to numb the pain.
29: Drinking continued to be part of what I did to escape, and eventually it just became part of a lifestyle. And I was a functioning alcoholic come in my later years.
30: Danielle got a job and got married, but her drinking kept getting worse and worse.
29: I knew how many people I was hurting, including myself, and just tried to, if I didn't think about it or see it, then I could pretend that it wasn't happening.
30: Her health was beginning to fail, but still, she wouldn't stop drinking.
29: Even the doctors would say to me, you know, you are very sick. And they're like, do you not understand how sick you are? And I could still at that time put it behind me like it wasn't really happening. Because I just had cut everything off that was important, because that's the only time I would hurt.
30: Her husband left, unable to watch Danielle kill herself with drink.
29: When I hit rock bottom, I hit really hard. I had lost, well, of course, everything that I love, everything I'd worked for, everything I went to school for. Anything that mattered to me was gone. I couldn't even imagine having a future, and just now the shame and guilt that I lived with every day, I didn't even really want to continue.
30: With her liver, heart, pancreas, and gallbladder all at risk, Danielle was told she might not survive the night.
29: It just overwhelmed me, and I literally got on my knees and I cried. And I said to God that I know you're still there because you took care of me when I sure have not been. So somebody was taking care of me, and he's much bigger than me. I said, whatever you want me to do, whatever you tell me to do, whatever you want me to say, go, I will do it. Just don't leave me now.
30: Miraculously, Danielle survived the night. She knew she had to do something.
29: My parents they had heard about Teen Challenge.
1: Teen Challenge is a residential alcohol and drug addiction faith-based program with centers in Alberta, Atlantic Canada, Saskatchewan, and Ontario, where those struggling with alcoholism and addiction to other drugs begin their restoration.
29: All the plans were set in motion for me to come, and I was so scared, but yet I've had the strength that I hadn't had for as long as I can remember. When I landed, I think that Jesus was here and he was waiting for me. And I swear brought me to this place that's full of angels and people like I've never met.
30: Danielle quit drinking and her health improved.
29: The place I'm at now, I can't believe that this is my life. And the grace of God. It's a peace and a goodness, and I'm excited about living again. To feel so lost and to feel so brand new, there's no words, and it's an honest truth that I didn't know existed.
28: Maybe you're watching this right now and you really identify with the messy and the dark part of Danielle's story. I've got great news for you. You don't have to stay there. Jesus wants to help you find the way out, the way of salvation. It's true, alcohol took everything from Danielle. It took, in her words, everything she had worked for, everything she loved. And eventually she found herself realizing, I can't keep living like this. And maybe that's where you are too. Maybe alcohol isn't your story, but let me ask you, is there something in your life that if left unchecked will eventually take everything from you today? Maybe it's an addiction, maybe it's bitterness, a secret, an unhealthy relationship, something you keep telling yourself you can control, but increasingly, it's actually controlling you. Into that situation, Jesus said, I have come that they may have life and have it to the full. And Danielle discovered that life when she finally cried out to God for help. And you can experience that too. Experiencing life in Jesus can begin right now with three simple words, Jesus, help me. You don't have to fix yourself first. You simply have to be willing to surrender what is taking your life to the one who came to give you life. And maybe for you, that starts right now. And if that is you, I want to encourage you to pray this prayer with me. Jesus, you know where I'm at. You know my sin. You know my shame. You know my struggle. And I've tried to fix it on my own and I can't. I realize, God, you're my only hope. You are my salvation. So I hear the words, follow me, and I choose to do that today. In Jesus' mighty name, amen. If you prayed that prayer, I want to encourage you to call our prayer team at 855-759-0700 and ask for the resource, A Certain Salvation. Well, coming up, Jennifer's past was marked by pain and addiction, but God had more for her life. See how Teen Challenge helped Jennifer find freedom and healing.

0: There were sexual things that I had to do. There were sexual things that I had seen, and there were sacrifices that I had seen. I hated myself. I didn't know who I was. I felt so alone.
1: The childhood memories come in bits and pieces for Jennifer Bonnet. It's the bad ones, those twisted and satanic rituals she wishes she could forget.
0: I remember a black curtain went going down through a corridor. The smell was like a death and sweat. I remember pentagrams up on the wall, the glasses that we would drink blood from. I would get raped quite often. It's just a matter of blocking and blacking it out.
1: It was Jennifer's parents who subjected her to satanic rituals, which included being raped often by a close relative. By 8 years old, Jennifer was cutting in hopes the abuse would stop, but it didn't.
0: I cut in my private places. I thought if I had done that, then I would definitely be left alone there.
1: Then there were the voices, those that told her she was so worthless that even God didn't care.
0: In my mindset, I thought that I was this huge mistake, and God was trying to take me out. And I was gonna beat him.
1: While the abuse had stopped by the time Jennifer was 9, she would carry the pain and scars for years to come. She was a troubled, rebellious teen who got pregnant when she was 16. It was then her mother made Jennifer get an abortion and kicked her out of the house.
0: And told me to never contact her or anyone in the family. It did something to me, like, with all that anger and hate, it's like it pumped me up to survive, to make it. It's almost like it motivated me. I'll show you.
1: She moved in with her boyfriend's family and they married. For the next 16 years, Jennifer lived her life addicted to alcohol and drugs. Her husband abused her physically and sexually, at times beating her unconscious.
0: I didn't know that I could get help, and I was scared. He would threaten that he would kill me if I ever left.
1: Jennifer was 34 and a mother of 4 when she finally got the courage to run, taking her 2 youngest children with her. After a short stay at a battered women's shelter, she found herself homeless and taking OxyContin and shooting up morphine. Now divorced, Jennifer lost her children to foster care and would spend another 10 years addicted to drugs and in and out of a number of psychiatric hospitals and rehab facilities.
0: Those reoccurring voices yelling and screaming at me, I'm a mistake, I'm a loser. It was just an ongoing self-destruction, and it just got worse and worse.
1: Then, at 44 years old, living in her car and working as a waitress, she met a Christian woman who told Jennifer she believed God wanted her to move in with her.
0: For her to say what she said, that God sent her in there, I felt like maybe he's trying to save me. So, after all I've been through in my life, I thought I could give it a try.
1: Again, Jennifer attempted rehab and failed. This time, though, she felt there was someone who could help.
0: I was on my knees, actually shooting up. I started crying, and I said, if there is a God and you are real, I need you. Because I can't stop. Please, you've got to help me.
1: Afterward, she met a pastor who helped her get into the faith-based rehab program, Teen Challenge. After a couple of months, at the age of 44, she surrendered her life to Christ.
0: She said that Jesus offered peace. So that's what led me to believe Jesus died on the cross for me.
1: Then, Jennifer began a 12-month discipleship program that helped her walk away from her addictions and find healing from the past.
0: From the drug use, Jesus delivered me completely from that as soon as I walked through the door so that I could focus on him and get free from all the pain and suffering that I was in. I was in a lot of torment. I had a lot of oppression. They helped me through the process of releasing my fear and anger from being in rituals, the self-hatred I had. They helped me go through the pain and releasing that.
1: And on that journey to healing,
0: I had to learn to forgive. And once I realized that I can give that to Jesus and let him work with them, it helps me learn to accept being forgiven by Jesus for all the things I have done. I have a life full of gratitude from what Jesus has saved me from.
1: Today, Jennifer is married to Bobby and is a licensed minister who works with women in a Christian addiction recovery program.
0: Everything that I've been desiring and for my whole entire life, I'm experiencing that in Jesus Christ. And the freedom that I have in him and the peace that I have. He's the only one that can save you and free you and deliver you. There is hope. It's Jesus Christ.
2: For decades, Jennifer was trapped in the agonizing echoes of childhood abuse, severe trauma, rejection, and addiction. And her story is a journey through the deepest valleys of human suffering. It is also a profound reminder that no matter how deep the darkness, the light of Jesus can pierce through it. The enemy whispered lies into her pain, telling her she was worthless, a worthless mistake. And yet, even when she felt entirely abandoned, God was watching over her, waiting for the moment she would cry out to him. And in her absolute brokenness, kneeling on the floor, Jennifer prayed, "If there is a God and you are real, I need you." And God answered that desperate cry. Her transformation mirrors the beautiful promise that is found in Psalm 42. "He lifted me out of the slimy pit and out of the mud and mire. He set my feet on a rock and gave me a firm place to stand." He delivered her from addiction, lifted the heavy mental torment that she experienced, and guided her onto a path of true forgiveness and deep healing. Today, she stands as a minister of the gospel. She's a living testament to the truth that our past does not define our future when we belong to Christ. If you are carrying the weight of trauma, shame, or a painful past, Jesus offers you the exact same hope, peace, and freedom. He specializes in redeeming what the world has broken. Psalm 147 verse 3 reminds us that God heals the brokenhearted and binds up their wounds. There isn't a place that is too deep for God's love to reach. Lay your wounds, your past, and your pain in his hands. Jesus offers true peace, complete freedom, and a brand new identity. There are people waiting to pray for you. So please do call us at 855-759-0700 and request the pamphlet, A New Day. Coming up, Jesus calls us to follow him, not simply follow his directions. Learn how staying close to him can help us become more like him, one step at a time.
3: What do I enjoy most about what I do? Well, that's easy. I love connecting with people, especially when someone says, "I am so glad I can talk with you. I really need prayer." That's God's perfect timing. I talk with people all the time who want prayer for a family situation. Sometimes it's prayer for an emotional or physical need, or even a financial breakthrough. It's so amazing that I can share about God's love and encourage people. I love this Bible verse, "For it is God who works in you to will and to act in order to fulfill his good purpose." God is at work. I've seen him answer prayer. Won't you call today? 1-855-759-0700. God bless you.
2: 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And see how one community is bringing back trees that have been bearing fruit since biblical times.
4: Jesus said two words that have changed millions of lives. Those two words, "follow me." But have you ever asked, what does that actually look like? Because there's a difference between someone giving you directions and someone saying, "follow me." I mean, if I give you directions, I can stay where I am. You take the information and you go on without me. And sometimes we do that with Jesus. We learn what Jesus said and what Jesus did, and then we try to do it in our own strength. Instead of asking, where is Jesus and how can I join him in what he's doing, we ask, how can Jesus help me do what I want to do? But Jesus didn't say, take my directions. He said, follow me. And following requires staying close. That's why reading our Bible, praying, and becoming a part of a growing faith community really does matter. They help us stay close enough to hear God's voice and recognize his footsteps. And I wonder if in our Western culture, we've sometimes made the mistake of thinking Christianity is about knowing more about Jesus or being right about Jesus. Now, don't get me wrong. What we believe matters. But Jesus invites us into something deeper than information. He actually invites us into a relationship with him. Following Jesus isn't simply knowing about him. It's staying close enough to him that you begin to live like him. And that's not always easy. Jesus said, whoever wants to be my disciple must deny themselves and take up their cross daily and follow me. There's those two words again. Sometimes his footsteps lead to forgiveness when I want revenge, generosity when I want to hold on, trust when I don't understand. But Jesus also said, I have come that they may have life and have it to the full. See, he's not leading you away from life. He's leading you into the life you were created for. So what's your next step? Could I encourage you today? Don't try to figure out the whole journey. Just ask, Jesus, where is your next footprint? Then step there. Because when you keep walking in someone's footsteps, you start walking as they do. And that's the goal of following Jesus. Not simply knowing where Jesus would go, but becoming more like Jesus as you go. And when you understand that, that is a stepping stone to becoming who God has created you to be.

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3: Every day, we are bombarded with so many negative narratives. And if you're like me, I want to do what the Bible says. I want my mind to be filled with things from above. And one of the resources we have to help you with that is the CBN Family app. It's a great resource. You can download it onto your phone and access 700 Club Canada, Superbook, and so many other amazing, inspiring, encouraging, God-centered content. So do that today as a source of encouragement for you.
0: And you know, Bill, that's exactly how we also experience Jesus in life, is being able to have God-centered content, relationships, and experiences with him. And it starts with accepting the gift of salvation, because we can't experience Jesus by keeping him apart. We have to invite him in.
3: Well, I love it, because Jesus himself said, I am living water. If you're thirsty, you got to drink the water. You got to find water. The Bible also says, as a deer pants for water. When it says that, a deer would take great risk to expose itself to get the water to predators, but it took it anyway because it desired it more than anything else. And I think that's what the Bible is after. Learn to make Jesus the center of everything.
0: Learn to be able to say, I need you, God, and I want you, God. And with that desire, he comes and he meets us.
3: Well, that's the key. It's because he alone can satisfy you. And so know that Jesus is the answer you're looking for. He is the hope you need. He is the salvation that saves all of humanity. And so thank you for joining us today. I hope you're inspired with that. And thank you also for sending in your prayer requests. We pray for each and every one of you. We count it an honor to do that, knowing God answers prayer. And so Kamash said, please pray for healing, restoration, and peace for me. And Valerie said, my eye was injured in an accidental fall. Please pray for healing.
0: So God, we bring these requests before you, that God, you would heal people's bodies, you would heal their lives, you would heal their relationships, that you would draw close to them because they need you and because you love them. So God, we present these requests to you, trusting you to answer. Have your way, we pray, in Jesus' name, amen.
3: Amen. Our power verse today is Romans 6:11, where it says, in the same way, count yourselves dead to sin, but alive to God in Christ Jesus. And so if you need the life of Jesus today, know you can call us at any time, 24/7. We are here for you. And go knowing that the life you're looking for is in a person, and his name is Jesus. Thank you so much for watching.
4: To contact us, visit 700club.ca.

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3: I got into a serious relationship, but his family was like involved in Santeria. They would do like Ouija boards and like, I mean, everything that you can think of like occult, like they were in it. And I feel like something just like sit on me. Like I was like shaking, crying. I just called out to Jesus. From that moment, I felt like God took it and was like, I'm gonna heal you.
4: Well, welcome to Miracle Living Today. I'm Gordon Robertson.
5: Hey, everyone, and I'm Ashley Key. And today we're going to pray for you on the show. But first, we want to encourage you with stories of people who needed God to intervene in impossible situations, and they experienced a miracle.
4: Joel was just a teenager when doctors said that he had the back of an old man with two slipped discs. Well, that turned out to be an understatement. Before long, Joel couldn't move his legs, was confined to a wheelchair, and was told that he'd never be able to walk again.
6: Like many young boys growing up in Indiana, Joel Haler had one dream and one goal.
7: I'll be honest, I put a lot of time and effort into, you know, being the basketball player that I was. That was, in a sense, my God.
6: By high school, he had achieved that goal and had the admiration of coaches and fans. That despite fighting a degenerative disc disease in his back.
7: Took pain medicine to help that. I went to a chiropractor multiple times to readjust, which helped. But again, going back to, you know, the lifestyle of just go when it came to basketball, it just continued to get worse and worse.
6: Joel was recruited by Hope College in Michigan. But one day at practice his sophomore year, he heard something pop in his back.
7: But then I started feeling a little bit of numbness and tingling in my toes, and I had never experienced that before.
6: A trip to the ER resulted in a normal MRI and medication for pain. But when Joel woke up in his dorm room at 3 a.m. that night, the meds had worn off, and he was paralyzed from the waist down.
8: Joel calls and says, Dad, I don't have any feeling, and I can't move my legs. And I don't know what to do. I was praying for Joel, asking God for wisdom. Lord, what's going on?
6: When his father, Eric, arrived at Joel's dorm room, he wasn't prepared for what he saw.
8: Where it really, really hit was, so his four or five buddies are there with him in the wheelchair, and it's when they go with me to the truck to put Joel in the truck. And they pick him up, and his legs are dangling, and that's what it really hit my heart, because it was like, oh, crap. He can't, I mean, to see his legs dangling, I lost it.
6: At St. Vincent Hospital in Indianapolis, Joel underwent 11 days of testing. In the end, doctors found no reason for the paralysis. He went home confined to a wheelchair.
7: I think the biggest thing was the questions that were actually going through my mind, because there's no diagnosis. What's going to happen? It was immediate pointing fingers at God, and it was his fault. He caused this. This is not what I was supposed to do in life. You know, why did he mess up my future? Why did he mess up my plans?
6: Meanwhile, people from the Haler's church were praying for Joel's healing. His mother, Karen, remembers it well.
9: And the body of Christ coming alongside of us and just encouraging us and praying with us and just being there for us.
6: One day, Joel gave all his fears to God.
7: I think it really boils down to I felt worthless and not of value. I felt empty, but then filled, because I was beginning to empty out the garbage that was in my life and handing it over to him, and then actually discovering truth and what I was looking for, and that was actually in the person of Jesus. I felt a huge weight

0: come off my shoulders.
1: He also began to read the Bible, pray, and believe in healing. One Sunday, a fellow church member, Braxton Farmer, who'd been praying for Joel's healing, told Joel something God had told him.
2: Like, I was praying, like, God, I hope Joel will get his legs back and that he won't be hurt. And then I heard a voice say, "You'll walk on a Thursday." You know, like a smooth voice like that.
0: Immediately, the Lord reminded me of a dream that I had had. I was running through my high school fieldhouse tunnel. I was running through that paper banner, and instead of the cool artwork, mine said J23.
1: Joel checked out a calendar. J23, or January 23rd, was 4 days away. It was a Thursday.
0: I freaked out.
1: At 3 a.m. that Thursday morning, Joel felt tingling in his toes.
0: That's where it really hit me. Here we go. And it started working its way up my legs, and it actually became very painful. So it took an hour and a half to reach my hips, and that's when the pain died down. Pinched myself, wiggled my toes, thinking, this is the real deal. What is happening right now? I remember swinging my legs over to the side of the bed for 20 minutes and just sitting on the side of the bed, kind of going through everything that had just happened these last couple months and what the doctors had said. And I just sat there and I said, doesn't matter what doctors have to say.
1: Doctors had told him that he'd never walk again.
0: I got up and I walked as if nothing was wrong. And to walk normally is a miracle.
3: That was a day of great joy.
2: Yeah. Oh my gosh, did that really just happen? You know, I was amazed.
1: Today, as Joel plays a pickup game of basketball with friends, he's much more aware of God's love and healing power.
0: It's one of those things that I get to enjoy the fact that I can actually play and that it's a gift that he gave me to actually glorify him.
4: It's opened my heart more to the Lord and more of the supernatural, that God does want to do miracles and he does want to heal.
3: The love of God, the connection with him, and just to believe him for bigger and better things.
0: Jesus gave me my identity. He gave me a new mind. He gave me his mind, and he created me anew. That was what he did. Jesus completely restored my life.
5: Wow, praise God.
6: Yeah, and he'll do that for you too.
5: Yes, and amen.
6: He is the same yesterday, today, and forever. What he did when he walked the earth back in Bible times, he's still doing today.
5: Yep.
6: And he's going to be doing it tomorrow.
5: Yeah.
6: Just realize he doesn't change. He always wants to heal. He always wants to forgive. He always wants to save. Always wants to deliver. Always wants to be your all in all.
5: Amen. And I love that the Lord spoke to that little boy and said he's going to be walking on Thursday morning. And lo and behold, he's walking on Thursday morning. And that's just truly a miracle. I love that.
6: Yeah. J23.
5: Love that.
6: Okay. Well, we've got a magazine called Miracle Living Today, and it has stories of people who have seen God answer prayer. 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We want to encourage you in your faith. What God did for others, he will absolutely do for you.
5: Well, up next, a truck slips off a jack and right on top of this woman's husband. How did God show up in their driveway? Well, you'll have to see it to believe it. Plus, a pilot shouts Mayday at 3,800 feet.
7: I remember being really, really hot, warm, and the screen in front all red.
8: The entire airplane's engulfed in flames. We might not get out of this alive.
5: See how they survived a flying inferno when we come back. Plus, we'll be praying for you and your needs, so don't go away.
9: I was angry, hurt, out of control. It's like I didn't even care about life. I knew of God, but I didn't know him. It has to be a better plan for my life than this. I'm tired, Lord. Help me. Help me, Lord. Help me. My heart totally changed. I felt the overwhelming love now. I had been set free from all the hurt. I started learning the love of God that changed everything within me.
10: I remember just walking through the wilderness and just mesmerized by the nature, the beauty, the silence. But in the midst of that silence, God began to reveal himself to me. God showed me what I had become. I just got up and I said, I need something greater than me. When you've tried everything and nothing's worked, cry out to Jesus.
5: Sam Wallen was as good as dead. He had been flattened, crushed under an SUV. Emergency personnel said his injuries were not survivable. But here's how Sam is alive today.
11: This is 911. What's your emergency?
12: I need an ambulance.
11: What's going on?
12: A suburban fell on my brother. He is not in good shape. Please hurry. Please.
13: October 1st, 2016. Amber Wallen was talking to her sister-in-law in the driveway when she heard a crash. Amber sprinted to the garage where she found her husband Sam pinned under the SUV he had been working on. Her sister-in-law called 911. Amber grabbed a floor jack, trying to lift the 3.5-ton vehicle off of her husband.
14: I started trying to jack it up, and I was screaming and praying at the top of my lungs. I remember thinking, this is it, this is it, this is it. And I was like, Lord, this can't be it. This cannot be it. I'm not ready. I'm not done.
13: Finally, Amber got the vehicle high enough to pull Sam, who was unconscious, to safety.
14: His ears were bleeding, his eyes were bleeding, his nose and his mouth was bleeding. I mean, he was bleeding everywhere. Lord, I just need him to come back, and I need breath back in his body. And if you could just give him breath so that he would have life, and just please let him stay and let him know who we are. My kids need him. I need him.
12: Are they almost here?
15: Okay.
12: I hear it coming. I hear it.
13: Firemen and paramedics arrived on the scene and rushed Sam and Amber to a nearby hospital.
14: The EMT kept telling me, I know he's alive, but this is not really survivable. We don't know what the extent of his injuries are, and I don't want you to get your hopes up.
13: In the ER, doctors determined both of Sam's lungs were collapsed, and he had a crushed sternum and 7 broken ribs. He had also lost his vision. Sam was put under heavy sedation and intubated.
16: He was very serious, potentially a fatal injury, and procedures need to be done quickly in those patients in order to save their lives.
13: With her husband in critical condition, Amber sent out a call for prayer.
14: All I kept clinging to was, God heard my prayer in that driveway, and he is here. There was no backup plan. There was no plan B. There was no anything else. I needed God to do what I asked him to do, and I had the faith that he would. There was an immense sense of peace that just came over us, as if God was just taking care of everything.
13: Nurse Athena offered to pray as well.
16: I'm here. I'm still praying for you. I may be going home. If you would like for me to pray for you here, I will do that. But I'm always keeping you in my prayers.
13: Doctors ordered an MRI to check for brain bleeds and heart damage. Afterwards, Sam was taken to the ICU. He was conscious and aware of what had happened. He still couldn't see, but more importantly to Amber.
14: Once he knew who I was, and he had the cognitive ability to talk to me, I knew no matter what, we were going to be okay.
13: As for Sam.
17: If I was going to be blind, then I was going to be blind. After I had came back and I realized that I was still alive, I honestly didn't have the first thought of I might die after that. I heard from other people that, oh, he might not make it, or in my mind, I felt perfectly fine. I was completely at peace.
13: The MRI showed that Sam's heart and brain were undamaged. For the next several days, Sam surprised the staff as he continued to improve.
14: We just have to wait and see how he heals, and we just have to, but their timeline, Sam was exceeding their timeline at every milestone.
13: By his third day in the hospital, Sam had regained his vision. And after just 6 days, he was off the ventilator and able to go home. His ribs and sternum would take time to heal, but as Amber would remind her husband, the main thing was he was alive.
7: We got a lot more than we prayed for, because I prayed if God would just let me keep you, it didn't matter what kind of shape you were in, and here you are, able to walk around and work and take care of us and still be here.
13: Within weeks, Sam was back at work and today remains active and healthy. His occasional aches and pains serve as a reminder of what's important in life and just how far the Lord has brought him.
17: There was no doubt in my mind that God was there the whole time. We had so many people praying for us that we didn't even know during that whole time of us being in the hospital and healing up. And the power of prayer is amazing.
7: Prayer truly does change things. And if he can show up in our driveway, he can show up in anybody's driveway. For us, God showed us who he was.
5: An amazing miracle story. And I love what somebody in that story said, that God does not heal on that timeline, that Sam was healing well beyond what the doctors were expecting. They were expecting him to be in the hospital for months recovering, very doom and gloom kind of report, not really giving Sam's wife hope. But she is here today saying that there is hope. We believed, we prayed to our Creator that Sam would be fully restored, and he was. His healing exceeded the doctor's expectations of how quickly he could heal. And I just feel like that's a reminder for us all today that God does not heal on our timeline. He heals on his. And oftentimes it is fast. It is beyond what doctors could ever think or imagine. And that's exactly what God does. He goes beyond what we could ever ask, think, or imagine, because he's just that good. He's a good father. He's a good God. He loves you. He loves his children. So if you're asking God for a miracle today, believe in his timeline. Believe in his good report. The promises of God are yes and amen. 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Gordon?
6: Well, now you're going to die. Well, that was Ken McKenzie's last thought as his private plane plummeted to the ground, engulfed in flames. His wife, Sonia, had the same thought. Surrounded by a circle of raging fire, the couple stepped out on the wing. They knew they were doomed until they looked down to see a miracle of biblical proportions.
15: My clothes are burning, my hair. More than anything, that was the moment when I thought, now you're going to die.
1: August 30th, 2015. Ken McKenzie and his wife, Sonia, were preparing to fly from Fort Lauderdale to Washington, D.C., with a quick stop in Lynchburg, Virginia, to see their daughter, Monica. Ken had over 36 years of flying experience in the Royal Canadian Air Force and later for commercial airlines in Canada and the U.S.
15: Every flight is going to have different aspects to it. It's a different mission. But on this particular day, I think we're probably just more excited to be going to see Monica than anything.
18: I am not quite as comfortable flying and doing adventuresome things as Ken, so there's always just a few butterflies in my stomach.
1: Finally, Ken got clearance to take off.
15: We got to about 3,800 feet when I was doing my internal scan of the instruments, and I noticed that the oil pressure was significantly lower than it should be. Oil pressure on the aircraft should be 60 pounds per square inch, and this was actually 9.
1: At once, Ken radioed the tower and turned back toward the airfield.
18: When I heard him say 864 Kilo Mike declaring emergency, it's like a lump just went right here.
15: We were planning as if the engine would fail and hoping that it was just an indication issue and that we would be able to land and find that, oh, some probe was not functioning well.
18: I never really thought this is how we die. I knew I was really, really nervous, But we have to come out of it. We're going to come out of it.
15: I called air traffic control and said, we have the airport visual. And they said, we confirm you have the airport visual. Switch to Fort Lauderdale Executive Tower. And I hit the radio button to do that, and the engine stopped. And things got really quiet.
18: And now he declares a mayday. That's a new level of now of the anxieties is super intense.
15: My first responsibility is to figure out how to get us on the ground safely. Can I make the runway? No. Can we land in the town? Because we're right over Fort Lauderdale, but that's probably not going to go very well. Very, very fast airplane, and when it touches down, it's really moving fast. It's doing over 100 miles per hour.
1: Ken decided their best option was to try and land on a narrow gravel levee between the edge of town and the Everglades swamp.
15: Ran all the emergency checklists, got everything all ready for the landing. Then we had time to reflect and say, we got a couple minutes here, or seconds. We should pray now.
18: I knew at the time I didn't need to have an eloquent prayer. Dear Father, I'm in this time of need. He clearly knew, so I just said, oh God.
1: Ken landed on the levee going over 120 miles per hour, trying to keep control of the aircraft.
15: We started bouncing all over the place. We slowed to about 55 or 60 knots, and the nose starts to drift to the left because as it slows down, I'm starting to lose directional control. We've got this really strong crosswind, and then the left landing gear fell off the top of the levee, and it broke off.
18: And we spun around really quickly, almost to that the wind was knocked out of me.
15: When I looked over Sonia's shoulder to see where we were going, all I saw was flames. And we came to a stop, and now the entire airplane's engulfed in flames. I thought, we might not get out of this alive.
18: I remember being really, really hot, warm, and the screen in front all red. That's when it went through my head, oh, this is how it feels to die in an airplane crash.
15: I stepped out onto the wing. The wing's on fire. The first thing I felt was pain, and it started with my leg. And as I got the rest of my body out, it went to my arm, and it went to my head and my chest, and just intense pain, unlike anything I'd ever felt before.
18: He reached for my hand to pull me, and I'd forgotten my headset on, and so it jerked me back.
15: And our hands slipped, and she fell back into the airplane. More than anything, that was the moment when I thought, now you're going to die. Because I'm not leaving you behind. So either I'm going to get you out or I'm going to die trying.
18: And then he grabbed my hand and pulled.
15: And up she came out of the seat. Here I am standing on the wing, having burning away. When my clothes are burning, my hair. And when Sonia comes out on the wing, there's a circle around us now of no flames.
1: Then the fire parted, leaving a clear path to the canal. Ken and Sonia jumped into the water and swam away from the burning wreckage. They climbed back onto the levee to wait for help.
18: I've started to feel a little bit elated. I think we're both a little bit elated, like we lived, and we're here. So almost an excited feeling.
1: Emergency personnel rushed Ken and Sonia to the hospital. Sonia had minor burns to her head, while Ken sustained second and third degree burns over 8% of his body, which required painful cleaning and multiple surgeries. 3 weeks later, he was released to go home. That Thanksgiving, the family met at the crash site to remember and to give thanks to God for saving their lives.
15: All I could feel was a sense of foreboding as to what could have happened and a sense of true gratefulness and joy.
18: We gathered in a circle and prayed and thanked God for keeping us alive. And so it was kind of almost more a celebration, being happy we made it.
1: The McKenzies still enjoy flying together and often share their faith in a God who still does miracles.
15: Sharing my faith has become a heck of a lot easier. Fulfill what God's called you to do and actually get out there and do it.
18: We don't want to forget these experiences or take them for granted. So we need to share how God has, you know, saved us literally and how our faith has brought us through, and maybe it can help somebody else as well.
6: Well, that's what I hope these stories do, that they help you believe for miracles. You overcome all the obstacles in life by the word of your testimony. And it's in the testimony that you encourage other people. Now, here's the testimony of Ken and Sonia. They had a moment, and it was just seconds. And it wasn't a time for any elaborate prayer. You know, they were trying to line up. Can we land this on a levee? And you heard Sonia say, I didn't have time for an elaborate prayer. All I could say was, oh, God. Well, that's good enough. And here's what the Bible says about that. Psalms 91. The Lord says, I will rescue those who love me. I will protect those who trust in my name. When they call on me, I will answer. I will be with them in trouble. I will rescue and honor them. I will reward them with a long life and give them my salvation. Let's go back to the beginning of them. I will do this for those who love me. I will rescue those who love me. Ken and Sonia, they clearly love God. They were Christians. You know, they had the elaborate prayers, but here they are who say, all right, I'm in trouble. I don't have time for that anymore. I will just trust in his name. And that's the next part. I will protect those who trust in my name. Sometimes all we can do is say Jesus. Sometimes all you can say is, oh God. But that's good enough. And let this story, let this testimony tell you, it's not about your prayer. It's about your trust. It's about relying on him and knowing that he loves you. Are you loving him? Are you honoring him? Are you trusting him? If you're doing that, you have all the elements you need for a miracle. What happened to Ken and Sonia can happen to you. Maybe you're not in a flaming plane, but something in your life seems out of control. You don't know what to do. You don't know where to turn. Realize God will protect you. He will deliver you. He will give you long life. He will be your salvation. All you need to do is call on him. Ashley and I are going to pray for you now. And just believe God. Just trust in that name. That name means salvation. It means healing. It means provision. It means deliverance. It means everything. The answer to every need. You can find it in that name. Let's pray. Lord God Almighty, we come to you and we just hallow your name, for your name is holy. And we receive all that you have for us. For you are the great I am, and it's your will to protect us. It's your will to deliver us. It's your will to heal us. It's your will to provide for us. So we claim all of those promises now, and we believe in them, and we know that you watch over your promise to perform it. So, Lord God Almighty, here we are. We ask that your kingdom would come, your will would be done in our lives. Now, in Jesus' name. Ashley, God's given you some.
18: Yeah, I believe someone's watching. You've got some lower back issues, and I believe the doctor has also called it's because of your sciatic nerve, and the pain is pretty debilitating. It's restricted you a lot. You're not able to live your normal life. It also affects you in the workplace and your job and your income. And you've just been crying out to the Lord asking, why me? Why me? And I just believe God is answering your prayer. He has heard your cries. He always does. He is healing you according to his timeline, according to his purposes. Just receive your healing right now. That pain will begin to go away even right now, and you will be able to return to your normal life. Just receive it now in Jesus' name.
6: There's someone, you've been in an accident and your forehead went into a hard surface. I think it's a steering wheel, but you've had lingering issues from this injury, micro fractures in your sinuses. God is healing the bone. He's able to knit it all together, bring everything into alignment. Take all of those headaches, all of that problem away from you right now. Give you clarity of thought and mind. In Jesus' name, amen.
18: Also, somebody watching with neuropathy in your fingertips, God is healing you of that right now in Jesus' name.
6: All right, here's a word from Psalms. Though a mighty army surrounds me, my heart will not be afraid. Even if I'm attacked, I will remain confident. God bless you.

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12: I love the roar of the ocean and the sounds of the seabirds. 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
15: I just want to live my life again the way it was before hearing loss.
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7: So now anyone can afford them.
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12: 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So if you ever have any questions or concerns, Audion will be right there for you.
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12: So let's get right to it. The number one reason most people love their Audion hearing aids is the sound. They're absolutely incredible because it sounds the way you should be hearing, the way you used to hear, crystal clear. You'll never miss a word again. No more. Could you say that again? No more. Turn up the TV. No more. You're speaking too softly.
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12: Audion hearing aids are nearly invisible with crystal clear sound. 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
12: What do you think people look for when they're thinking about buying a hearing aid? Price, of course. And it's no surprise that the big brand name companies charge big bucks. It's not uncommon for them to charge $5, $6, even $7,000. And in this economy, who can afford that? And since insurance usually doesn't cover hearing aids, that's an awful lot of money out of pocket. 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
15: I just want to live my life again the way it was before hearing loss.
7: My doctor told me that hearing loss can lead to dementia, so that night, I called to order my Audion hearing aids. This might sound crazy, but since I've been using them, I don't feel as tired. I know how that might sound, but it's true.
15: I would love hearing my wife say she loves me again.
0: I used to get so depressed, and now that I have my hearing back, I'm really enjoying my life again.
7: They made hearing aids for all of us.
0: Yeah.
7: I think I paid $98 for them.
0: Yeah.
7: So now anyone can afford them.
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12: So let's get right to it. The number one reason most people love their Audion hearing aids is the sound. They're absolutely incredible because it sounds the way you should be hearing, the way you used to hear, crystal clear. You'll never miss a word again. No more. Could you say that again? No more. Turn up the TV. No more. You're speaking too softly.
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26: I used to be king of the grill in my goofy apron, and now that I bought these, I can hear their orders again. 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
12: Audion hearing aids are nearly invisible with crystal clear sound. 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
12: What do you think people look for when they're thinking about buying a hearing aid? 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
15: I just want to live my life again the way it was before hearing loss.
7: My doctor told me that hearing loss can lead to dementia, so that night, I called to order my Audien hearing aids. 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
12: So let's get right to it. The number one reason most people love their Audien hearing aids is the sound. They're absolutely incredible because it sounds the way you should be hearing, the way you used to hear, crystal clear. You'll never miss a word again. No more. Could you say that again? No more, turn up the TV. No more, you're speaking too softly.
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26: I used to be king of the grill in my goofy apron, and now that I bought these, I can hear their orders again. 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
14: Hello, I'm Brian Allen. Welcome to our show. Let me ask all of you watching at home a question. How many of you honestly get enough physical activity on a daily basis? Now, how many of you spend way too many hours a day sitting inactively? My guess is many of you do. Whether it's because you feel discomfort while walking, maybe you lack mobility because of poor balance, stiff joints, and weak legs. Or perhaps we've fallen into the bad habit of leading a sedentary lifestyle. Or because of your job, you probably sit inactively way too many hours a day. Let's face it, we all do. Leading a sedentary, inactive lifestyle is terrible for your health, and standing in place for hours can be just as bad. It's time to add some extra steps to your day. Introducing Ellipse by Legsercise, the automatic seated exerciser that strengthens your legs, increases your mobility, and boosts your circulation without physical strain or impact. Stay tuned and you'll see and hear how easy it is to exercise with Ellipse while watching TV, talking on the phone, or while you work.
6: I had both knee surgery and hip surgery in the last 4 years. While at rehab, my therapist recommended Ellipse as a way to get some extra movement at home and supplement what I was doing with him. He also explained that increased circulation in my legs could assist in the healing process. I was willing to give anything a try that could help speed up my recovery. Ellipse helped so much. The ability to continue my therapy whenever I wanted in the

0: safety and comfort of my own home. It was a blessing. Ellipse is so smooth, so easy on my joints. My legs are stronger, my joints are no longer stiff. I can walk without pain. My mobility is as good as it was 20 years ago. My therapist is so proud of me.
1: I spend 8 or 9 hours a day sitting at my desk, and I had been looking for a way to get some movement and some exercise while working for a long time. Now, the problem is most normal exercisers or peddlers, they force you to focus on the exercise, not stopping, and that just wouldn't allow me to concentrate on my work. When I saw Ellipse online and realized it provided motorized motion to keep your legs moving, I knew it was exactly what I needed. Ellipse fits perfectly under my desk, and it is so quiet that none of my coworkers even know I'm using it because it moves my legs for me and I can focus on my work. I'm getting a workout every day, and because it raises my legs, now my lower back doesn't hurt anymore, and I feel energetic when I get home.
2: My clients use it after the recovery phase, all the way through the end of therapy, and most continue using it after that. 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Because of Ellipse, they are better able to handle my sessions because they are stronger, have more range of motion, and flexibility. An 80-year-old recovering from hip or knee surgery can easily use Ellipse on speed 1, and a 30-year-old coming back from a sports injury can use it on speed 3, and both are getting exactly what they need.
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9: 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Hey there.
10: Hi.
9: How's it going?
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10: Before, when I used to take care of the grandkids, I was pretty active. But now that they've gotten older, I admit, I sit way more than I should. I was suffering from poor circulation, and most of the days, my legs were uncomfortably swollen. My doctor was always on me to be more active. My daughter bought me Ellipse. I was skeptical at first, but because it was a gift from her, I knew I had to give it a chance. Right away, I could tell that Ellipse was going to be a huge help. After my first use, I could see that my legs were not as swollen. I could feel that my usually cold legs were getting warmer, and I could feel that my circulation was improving. My legs felt great, and my doctor was really, really happy. Ellipse is so easy to use. It's so smooth. There's no strain and no impact at all.
5: My whole life, I've been working with my hands, which means I work with my back too. So I've been dealing with occasional back pain my entire life. And as I've gotten older, my knees are becoming an issue too. My knees have always been stiff. There's the lack of motion, the range of movement is diminishing, which makes it hard to get around. And when you can't move without pain, you begin to sit more and more, and that doesn't make anything better. My daughter bought me an Ellipse for Christmas. I've never seen anything like it. My joints feel better, my knees feel better, my back feels better. In fact, I even feel stronger. And when you feel stronger, you know, everything in life feels better. 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
9: 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But because Ellipse does all the work, your mind is free to enjoy and focus on your favorite seated activities. Just like taking vitamin supplements in your diet, Ellipse complements any activity you are already doing. Don't be fooled by foreign sellers with horrible customer support that sell poor quality imitations that fall apart in a few weeks, provide minimal range of motion, and harsh, jarring movements that are hard on your joints. Ellipse has a 46% larger rotational diameter than any other motorized seated leg mover in the world. This provides more exercise and greater range of motion, plus ultra smooth movement that's safe, super low impact, and makes your legs feel great. And its premium quality ensures that you'll be able to enjoy your Ellipse for many years.
4: After I retired and stopped working, I managed to stay busy for the first couple of weeks, maybe a month. But eventually I was spending my whole day sitting on the couch and leading a very sedentary lifestyle. So being inactive became part of my daily routine, and it didn't take long before I started feeling the negative effects of inactivity on my mobility. My legs felt weaker and my balance had deteriorated, and when I wanted to walk, I wasn't the same anymore. It was harder. I saw Ellipse on Facebook and hoped it could help me get back to the way I was. So I bought it. Ellipse was exactly what I needed. Now my legs feel stronger. I have less stiffness and more flexibility. I have better balance and it increased my mobility. Ellipse gave me back what I had lost, and I feel great about that.
10: I love to do exercise and do so whenever I have free time. I also try to eat healthy, take vitamins and minerals to complement my diet. When I saw Ellipse on Instagram, I immediately realized I can add extra steps to my day. I could supplement my exercise routine while I'm sitting at home. Now I'm active. While doing some work at home, or it's cold, raining, or late at night, I burn extra calories. I feel my muscles working, it's relaxing, and my legs feel great.
2: My clients use it after the recovery phase, all the way through the end of therapy, and most continue using it after that. Being able to supplement their treatment at home results in less setbacks and better therapy completion rates. Because of Ellipse, they are better able to handle my sessions because they are stronger, have more range of motion, and flexibility. An 80-year-old recovering from hip or knee surgery can easily use Ellipse on speed 1, and a 30-year-old coming back from a sports injury can use it on speed 3, and both are getting exactly what they need.
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8: After about 2 years of using Legsercise Pro and going for walks again, I felt like I could do more. The Pro started to feel too easy.
7: Because we participated in the original Legsercise commercial, I kept in contact with the people at Legsercise. One day, I decided to call and find out if they have anything new that was a step up from the Legsercise Pro.
8: And that's when we were introduced to Ellipse. I got one before it was even available for sale. Again, it was exactly what I needed. It feels like a workout, like I'm challenging myself, but it's still super easy on my joints with no impact whatsoever. Now I can walk longer than before. I feel stronger.
7: Even I decided to try it. At the office, I spent all day walking around, talking to my coworkers, but working from home was limiting the amount of movement I was getting daily. I was sitting so many hours a day, and my sciatica was really starting to bother me. Ellipse is perfect. I keep it under my desk all day, and it keeps my legs moving without even thinking about it. Ellipse is so quiet that when I'm doing my work, I forget I'm using it. Just having your feet on it keeps you in the right posture. I can feel the chair supporting my lower back. Now at the end of the day, my back feels great, my circulation is moving, I'm burning calories, and it makes me feel energetic.
8: It turns out that Ellipse was exactly what we both needed.
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0: 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We take you from manuscript to the bookstore and online. There's a lot to do to publish a book, but your work is pretty much done once you send us your manuscript for review. If approved, let us do the work. As a Christian publisher, we review and publish all categories of books from authors just like you. It doesn't necessarily have to be Bible-based or even with a Christian theme. We're here for the author, any author, who wants to work with a moral, upstanding, and ethical company and wants to be treated as we all should be. If your book is accepted by us, you'll get the white glove treatment from day one. We understand that your labor for the written word is more than a book. It's unique, personal, and was likely written with a dutiful higher purpose to spread the word. We are looking to publish books with positive content in all genres. This is why we partner with our authors to provide them freedom and flexibility to write what they feel. Interested in learning more? Well, besides watching this, you can call the number on your screen today and we'll send you a free publishing kit that will provide you tips on what to expect and how the publishing process works. Call now!
1: Many authors often wonder what the phrase self-publishing really means. Well, not too long ago, the only way for an author to get their work published was to beg one of the large New York publishing houses to look at their work. The success rate was not great. Most publishing houses would reject your manuscript, shred it, and fail to respond to you. These large New York publishing houses held all of the cards. Without their clout and connections, an author could never get their book into bookstores. Luckily, Amazon and Apple, as well as new technology called print on demand, leveled that playing field and took away the iron-fisted grip the New York publishing houses held on the industry. Unlike the old days, now any author who has written a book can decide for themselves whether to publish that book or not. No more begging and pleading with publishing houses that would treat you rudely. Through our distribution partnership with Amazon, Apple, and Audible, Christian Faith Publishing can publish physical copies, ebooks, or audiobooks for our authors. We compete on all the same platforms as the large New York publishing houses. Any author is free to submit their manuscript to Christian Faith Publishing. We'll give every manuscript fair attention and the review that it deserves. We may not accept your manuscript, especially if it does not align with our Christian values, but we do promise to review it and notify you regarding our decision.
0: In the next few minutes, you're going to meet authors just like you who have published their books with Christian Faith Publishing. You'll also learn about the publishing process and how we help our authors complete their publishing journey successfully. That's right. You'll get an insider's look at the path each of these authors took, why they did it, and ultimately their experience in working with us, from editing, copywriting, to cover design, illustrations, and getting their books sold. You'll learn from them how they achieved their success and tips for how you can accomplish the same thing. You don't have to believe me. Let's hear from these Christian Faith authors.
2: My inspiration for this book was when I was six, I couldn't read. So I wanted to give a six-year-old a chance to read a book that they may learn to like to read. The best thing about Christian Faith Publishing is they care about my book. I described on my portal how my cover should look. I described it exactly how I described it. It was just, they're so talented. They can do anything. We're all writers, but until you're, I think once you get published, I guess, then you're an author, but we're all writers in our own way.
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0: Interesting, right? There's a lot to do, but you've done the hard work. Just listen to this author.
7: I was really happy about publishing my first book by seeing my work that I've been working on for a culmination of years finally to completion and being published. I was on a faithful journey, and Christian Faith Publishing met the core values that I was looking for. I think that they're very grounded and rooted in Christian faith. Their principles show that throughout their work. They had a good revenue share model. I felt it was fair. After publishing my book, I really felt like I had achieve the goals that I set out to do. I, by trade, am an artist, so I am a content creator. I'm a survivor, so I got my inspiration off my own story, a story of survival and tenacity, but also a story that would bring me back to my core roots. That story supports my work forever, and it's, as someone best said to me, it's like my shadow in the wind.
0: Here's something you should know. Did you know that in the most recent year for which full figures are available, over 675 million print books were sold in the U.S.? That's more than two books for every man, woman, and child in the U.S. per year. Amazing! Remember, if you're ready with a manuscript and want to discover if your book will be accepted by us to be published, the first step is to call us for a free publishing kit. Did you know that CFP handles the editing, page design and layout, cover design, distribution, promotion, and royalty management for your book? We do it all for you. But first, you have to submit your manuscript for our peer review of your book. If it's accepted, we do the rest. But what do all of these services mean to you? Take a deeper look at how we take editing, cover design, promotion, and royalties seriously at Christian Faith Publishing. Let's watch and listen to some of the details that make CFP the publisher of choice for most Christian authors across the country. First, there's the copy editing process. Take a look.
1: A good book needs a good edit, plain and simple. 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The designer deals with a number of components of design that improve the overall appearance of the printed page. 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
0: 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But here's where a lot of authors need help. Cover design. Now, this is really important and interesting.
1: 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A book is created more times than not to create an emotional experience for readers, and therefore the cover needs to create that same emotional experience visually that will delight, move, engage, and perhaps even elevate your readers. Our designers work with our editors in order to gain knowledge of the plot of your book, the tone of the writing, in order to get as much detail as possible so your cover design matches your book's content. In speaking with children's book authors, one of the most common questions is regarding illustrations. And that's great because it's one of the most important aspects of a children's book. I cannot emphasize enough how important a great illustration concept and illustrator are to a book's success. Again, at this time, you have no clue how many books you're going to sell, and neither do we. It's obviously an impossible question to answer at this stage, but what I can tell you is that your book's cover and illustrations play a critical role in the book's overall success. Just think about it. You have a mere few seconds to grab someone's attention. Illustrations and images are seen first, before text, so it is important to have high-quality illustrations that convey the story and grab onlookers' attention as your book sits in a sea of competition. Custom illustrations boost your book's identity with your personality. 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If you decide to partner with Christian Faith Publishing, you will receive a sample illustration to be sure you're happy with the overall style and technique of the illustrator. After you have approved your sample, your illustrator will create a black and white storyboard for you to review. 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Just like a manuscript, illustration development is extremely important. We want you to be sure that characters and scenes match along with the storyline. Once you have approved your storyboard, the final step is full colorization. This is the most rewarding step because these professional illustrators bring the book to life. Overall, Christian Faith Publishing walks hand in hand with you through the process. We painstakingly pay attention to every detail, leave no stone unturned in order to deliver the absolute best illustrations for you and your manuscript.
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2: I really want to thank Christian Faith Publishing Company for publishing my book, giving me this platform to tell my story of how God is working through people and for redemption. That's what the story is about, redemption. So thank you for doing that for me. After I published my book, I felt relieved that I have accomplished something. I set a goal, put it on my vision board, and I did it with God's help.
0: Perhaps the smartest decision these authors made was to contact CFP. We take all authors through the publishing process, from the infancy of editing to copywriting, securing ISBN numbers, creating illustrations, production, sales, and distribution, along with the promotion of your book. And you have 100% ownership of your book. Christian Faith helps all authors and has its own who's who of authors that have published with us too. From Veronica Campbell Brown, Olympic sprinter and winner of 8 Olympic medals and 5 world titles, along with Creflo Dollar, a world-renowned Bible teacher, best-selling author and speaker with hundreds of books, CDs, and DVDs in distribution worldwide. His award-winning television show, Changing Your World, is broadcast across 6 continents. So many others have published with CFP, including Dr. Carol Swain, who along with Steve Fiesel wrote Abduction. But all of our authors took the first step by requesting a free publishing kit. You can too. Call the number here and we'll rush one out to you. Here's an interesting publishing fact. Did you know that the global book printing market is anticipated to reach values of around $49 billion by 2024? So right now, I want to give you an inside peek into the inner workings of Christian Faith Publishing to let you have an inside look of how we publish books every day for authors just like you. Discover how hard our family of dedicated publishers, coordinators, editors, designers, layout artists, royalty experts, and more work for you when you become an author with us. Remember, our publishing coordinators will walk you through all of these steps, like we do for every author that publishes with us. Take a peek.
8: 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Upon first receiving your manuscript, our editing department will thoroughly review your work and make all necessary changes, which will then be presented to you for approval. After editing, our page designers will format your manuscript to the preferred size so that the interior of the book will be ready for print and ebook distribution. The next and perhaps most exciting step is the custom design of your cover. Based on your input, we will create an irresistible book cover to attract the attention of your target audience. Thousands of press releases will also be distributed to make the public more aware of the newly released book and to further attract media attention. These are just a few of the many intricacies we manage on behalf of our authors when bringing a new title to market. We hope you can visit us soon. May God bless you.
0: Incredible, right? 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
9: Oh, it was amazing from start to finish. It was just organized. Everything was laid out. I knew exactly what was expected of me at every point. And you knew where your book was in the publishing process at every point too. So that was awesome. And we, Christian Faith Publishing gives you your own publication specialist. And I could not have had a better person. I don't even remember a time when I called her and she didn't pick up. It was just like a great connection from start to finish, easy process, highly, highly recommend Christian Faith for this.
0: Did you know that religious books and Bibles are the most popular adult genre every year? 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
1: To begin with, let's break down the discussion into two separate groups, ebooks and hard copy books. The current market share is about 50-50, with half of all book purchasers still preferring old-fashioned hard copy books and the other half preferring ebooks to read on their digital devices like iPads, Kindles, and Nooks. Ebook distribution and finance is actually quite simple. The hard copy version of your books is converted into an ebook for each of the various ebook platforms. The Kindle for Amazon, the iPad and iPhone for Apple, and the Nook for Barnes & Noble. Because Christian Faith Publishing is an accredited and authorized reseller and book vendor with all of the companies, the digital edition of your book is then placed for sale on each vendor's platform. And purchasers simply click a button to have the book delivered instantly to their device. Hard copy distribution and finance is equally as simple. The largest wholesale distributor of books in the world is a company known as Ingram. Ingram also has a specialty Christian subsidiary known as Spring Arbor. Christian Faith Publishing is a member of the Ingram and Spring Arbor network, thus we have the ability to sell our authors hard copy books through the entire network, which includes essentially all big and small bookstores throughout North America, as well as through Amazon's worldwide print distribution marketplace. So once we list one of the author's books in the Ingram and Spring Arbor catalog, that book is essentially available at any bookstore in North America and through Amazon around the world. It is up to each individual bookstore as to whether they will carry your book in stock or instead make it available for order. But one thing is for sure, your book will be available everywhere.
0: The simple truth is that you, as the author, need to be involved in selling your book. You need to go to book signings, use social media, or your friends to help. However, at Christian Faith, we will help you with promotions and press releases. Here's how.
1: There are several ways in which Christian Faith Publishing promotes and publicizes the new books of our authors to the masses. When thinking about how to get the word out about a new book, it's important to remember that new books are promoted. They're not advertised. This is an important distinction. You rarely, if ever, see an advertisement for a new book. Just think back. Have you ever seen an ad for a new book on a billboard, at the movies, or on television? No, because such media are inefficient for promoting a new book. The best way to spread the word and gain awareness about a new book is by using the same methods that famous authors do, newspapers and web articles about your book. To obtain useful press coverage, such as newspaper and web articles being written about you and your book, all industry professionals agree that press releases are the way to go. So just what is a press release and how does it work? A press release is a professionally drafted article written about you and your book by your publisher's publicity team. 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Each press release is submitted to hundreds, if not thousands, of media outlets and contains a story about the author, the book itself, and the many outlets through which the book can be purchased. When a particular media outlet publishes one of our press releases, the goal is to drive readers of the article to purchase the book being written about. A successful press release campaign is a key element to publishing a new book. In the end, though, the success of any new book depends not just upon the efforts that we put into it as your publisher, but also the efforts that you as the author put into it. No one is a better cheerleader for your book than you. Your hard work combined with our efforts form the perfect partnership needed to give any new book a chance.
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6: 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Introducing the new, proven Legsercise Pro. 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The science behind the Legsercise Pro concept is called passive exercise. It's like having a physical therapist right in your home. But let's listen to real life users so you can hear for yourself.
2: Now I eat healthy. It hasn't always been that way. I always smoked for many years, and I don't get out as much as I used to. I guess that's led to me having poor circulation. I read an article about the clinical study on Legsercise Pro and the upcoming launch. The study was very convincing. You don't have to be a doctor or scientist to know that movement is better than not moving. It's a very easy concept.
3: I am a proud Legsercise user for more than 7 years now. When they contacted me about a new Legsercise machine and participating in the new commercial, I immediately agreed. They sent me the new machine to try about 2 months before filming the commercial. Honestly, I was blown away. It's not like when a new phone comes out, right? And it's the same as the one you already have. With 7 years in between,

0: Between the original and the new Lexercise Pro, the improvements are drastic.
1: I pre-ordered Lexercise right away. Am I glad I did? My legs feel great now. The stiffness and the heaviness is gone, and so is the joint pain. I can move them around without pain at all. Think about it. I feel better naturally, but without taking anything. And the last thing I want to do is to take another pill. I'm feeling young again.
0: It's completely effortless. It's like having a physical therapist at home. The ankle and knee movement is far beyond what the original could do, and it's faster. The step counter lets me know exactly what I accomplished, and being 7 years older now, that remote control makes using the machine much more comfortable. I no longer have to bend all the way down to turn it on, off, or change speed. Lexercise is the easiest exercise you'll ever do. It literally does all the work for you.
2: People always come to me to avoid surgery or to avoid taking pharmaceutical drugs. In many cases, they want to avoid taking more drugs than what they're already taking. The key to Lexercise's effectiveness is in its concave design, which causes movement and flexion in both the knee and ankle joint. This is the perfect combination for stimulating healthy circulation. This is very similar to what happens when you walk. Ankle movement is very crucial. When the ankle flexes, it causes the calf muscle to contract and relax, contract and relax. In effect, the calf muscle, it's like a second heart, pumping stagnant blood out of your feet and legs and back up to your heart.
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6: 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I know. I understand. It's hard. Even for me. 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It's physically hard. 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It's cold. It's hot. It's raining. There's always something. 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
9: My mother suffers from bad circulation, especially in her legs where she feels stiffness and gets cramps. 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Take little walks. The truth is that she sits on the couch and watches TV all day.
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6: 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I wish that she wouldn't. She already has enough to deal with at work and at home with the kids.
5: One day, I read an article about the result of a clinical study that was done with Legsercise, and I just wanted to buy one for my father.
6: Legsercise Pro was truly what I needed, and if it wasn't for her, I would have not known about it.
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6: 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The tingling feeling is gone. 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Sometimes while just sitting and relaxing, looking outside my window. At my age, it's nice to find a solution to a problem that doesn't require taking another pill.
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0: Every year, millions of seniors will fall. The most common location for falls? The bathroom. Thousands of seniors are injured just trying to take a bath, and many of these falls are life-altering. Hospital stays and often weeks of rehab, and sometimes they'll have to move into assisted living centers or nursing homes.
1: I don't want to move into an assisted living center.
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0: 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And the average cost of assisted living, over $50,000 a year. So a walk-in tub is a very, very inexpensive alternative.
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0: 9 out of 10 seniors say they want to live in their homes as long as possible, but nearly 80% say they'll need to modify bathrooms in order to remain independent and safe.
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0: Thousands of seniors are injured just trying to take a bath, and many of these falls are life-altering. hospital stays, and often weeks of rehab. And sometimes they'll have to move into assisted living centers or nursing homes. The average cost of a nursing home is $110,000 a year and can climb to over $130,000 if you want a private room. So a walk-in tub is a very, very inexpensive alternative.
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0: 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The most common location for falls? The bathroom. Thousands of seniors are injured just trying to take a bath, and many of these falls are life-altering. Hospital stays and often weeks of rehab, and sometimes they'll have to move into assisted living centers or nursing homes.
10: I don't want to move into an assisted living center.
12: I sure don't want to end up in a nursing home.
0: The average cost of a nursing home is $110,000 a year and can climb to over $130,000 if you want a private room. And the average cost of assisted living, over $50,000 a year. So a walk-in tub is a very, very inexpensive alternative. Walk-in tubs are designed to be easy to get in and out of. Safety features include low thresholds, wider doors, handrails, and slip-resistant floors. 9 out of 10 seniors say they want to live in their homes as long as possible, but nearly 80% say they'll need to modify bathrooms in order to remain independent and safe.
1: Most of us want to stay in our homes as long as possible.
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0: Where do our laws come from? Are they simply made up by people?
1: Or is there a deeper moral code that guides humanity?
0: There is a law that is universal. 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
6: Superthotics have been a game changer for me. I mean, my back pain has totally dissipated.
7: And also standing, I don't feel the pressure anymore. Your back's not hurting, your foot's not hurting anymore, your knee's not hurting, your shin's not hurting anymore.
0: And today, we'll prove it. A clinical study was conducted by world-renowned doctors, and the results have just been released. They show that 100% of subjects reported relief from foot pain, ankle pain, knee pain, and hip pain, and 96% reported relief from back pain. Results also show they will help improve your balance.
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11: All right. Thank you. Thank you, everybody. Welcome. I'm Dr. Steve Salvatore, and we're coming to you from Central Park, right in the middle of New York City, where everybody is always on the move. Today, we're talking about the most unappreciated part of our body, our feet. So how many of you suffer from foot pain? Raise your hands. Almost all of you, right? Well, it's no wonder with all the punishment our feet take. Sometimes the force is as much as 5 times our body weight, and they get out of alignment, which causes lots of painful foot problems. But now, how many of you also have ankle pain? What about knee pain? How about hip and low back pain? All that pain could be caused by the same problem. If you don't have proper support for your feet, it's going to throw off the alignment of your ankles, your knees, your hips, and your spine. And that can cause pain all along the way. Orthotics keep your feet supported and properly aligned. It used to be that you had to go to a doctor's office to get fitted for a custom orthotic, but this changed all that. These are Superthotics, a breakthrough, truly customizable orthotic shoe inserts that are available without a doctor's visit and at a fraction of the cost. I could not be standing here without pain if I did not have Superthotics in my shoes. But you don't have to take my word for it. We're here in New York City for a reason. We wanted to put Superthotics to the test with the most skeptical and mobile people in the world.
1: My name is Joseph Scotto. I am a social worker. I get around mainly by subways and walking, and I wear shoes for style, not comfort. I am not going to wear orthopedic shoes. They're just not fashionable. I also live in a 3-flight walk-up, and I have a duplex, so more steps. My feet ache. My back is always in pain. I started using Superthotics. They feel extremely comfortable. Wearing the Superthotics have definitely alleviated all of the pain in my feet and my back. I particularly think it's great that it took something so small. It doesn't involve medication. You shouldn't settle for being in pain, and now I don't have to anymore.
12: My name is Michelle Cromer. I'm a New York City public school teacher. My classroom is on the 3rd floor. We have what we call teacher shoes that we put on to try to be comfortable. And even my teacher

0: issues with feeling uncomfortable. Foot fatigue, my arch would be achy. When your feet hurt, it seems like everything hurts. When I first took the Superthotics out of the package, I was like, these are so thin. Like, what is this? So I put it in my shoe and it worked. I didn't have that tingling in my heel and my feet didn't feel tired. Some days I would put them in my teacher's shoes. Some days I would put them in like boots. I put them in all my shoes, even my church shoes. I was even telling my teacher friends about it. And they were like, does this really work? I was like, yes, they really work. Superthotics are a lifesaver for my career.
1: I'm Sandy Natelli. I'm a stay-at-home mom. 3 years ago, I broke my left foot. Ever since then, I have pain. I've been trying every over-the-counter product, shoe inserts and cushions, and they don't make a difference. So I tried the Superthotic. I was very skeptical because nothing had worked. When it actually worked and there was no pain, I was shocked. I thought the pain, the swelling, was something I was just going to have to live with. I took them out of my shoes and I put them in my slippers. Yeah, my fluffy slippers were more comfortable with this. Superthotics are amazing. They enable you to have a pain-free life.
2: Let's meet the two doctors who developed this pain-relieving breakthrough.
3: Dr. Bob Baravarian and Dr. Gary Briskin are founders of the University Foot and Ankle Institute in Southern California, one of the largest and most well-respected podiatric medical treatment and rehab centers in the country. But they're also foot and ankle surgeons and professors of podiatry at a prominent medical center. Now, every year, they see thousands of patients, some with very serious issues that require surgery, but most with issues that can be corrected with a doctor-prescribed orthotic.
4: If you put the foot in the ideal position, then you're going to affect it all the way up the chain. The ankle's going to be well positioned, the knee's going to be well positioned, and the back's going to be well positioned.
2: So you guys make orthotics here in the practice, right? Tell us about that.
5: What we do is we take an impression of the foot using a plaster cast. From that impression, we'll make a positive mold. We'll actually have the orthotic fabricated on that mold so it's customized to the individual patient.
2: How expensive is something like this?
5: This can be $600 to $800. A lot of people can't afford that. Their insurance may not cover it. So this is a Superthotic.
4: The goal for us was to design a system where we could offer different levels of correction, much like we do with an orthotic. You'll see the differing levels of correction that are achieved by the biodynamic inserts that we've designed. This one has a 0-degree wedge. This one has a 5-degree wedge. So depending on the level of pronation, we're able to correct the foot. Pronation is basically a collapsing of the arch, which can cause pain in the foot, the ankle, the knee and the hip. So if you take the Superthotic and you put it on the foot is now well supported, the ankle is moving in a normal fashion.
5: An important part of that is what happens with the heel. With the BioLock heel cup, the heel cannot turn out as much and therefore the foot doesn't collapse.
3: So it's about as custom as you can get without getting a doctor-prescribed orthotic.
4: Exactly.
5: Yes.
4: By putting the foot in the ideal position, you decrease arch pain, bunion pain, hammer toe pain, neuroma pain, plantar fascia pain, tendonitis pain in the arch. Once you align the foot, you align the knee, align the ankle, align the hip, and align the back. It's all about supporting the foot.
5: We see thousands of people a year who have foot problems, but we became doctors to help as many people as we could. And with the Superthotic, we're hoping we can help millions of people.
2: Okay, so we already met a few New Yorkers whose lives are better, more mobile, and more pain-free thanks to Superthotics. But if their stories haven't convinced you to try them, this next story will.
6: My name is Angela McKee. I am 69 years old. Well, I was told by the doctor I needed to have both knees replaced. They would just hurt. I have bunions on both feet and a hammer toe. When you're hurting and you have to go out and do things or go places, I dread it because I think, oh, my feet are gonna hurt. The first time I put the Superthotic in, I just felt a world of difference. My feet did not bother me at all. And my knees and my hips feel much better. This is like one of the greatest things that have happened to me lately. I was thinking about going back to salsa class. I had given up. I haven't been there in over a year.
7: 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Thanks to Superthotics, I am back on the dance floor.
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8: 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Superthotics were also proven to improve balance.
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2: 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All right, who can help me? All right, you, come on up here. What's your name?
11: Zoe,
2: nice to see you. So we're going to do a little test for your balance, right? I want you to put your hands, clasp your hands in front of you like this, right? Now, stable, hold yourself still. I'm going to try something. If I push down, what happens to you? You fall forward, right? All right, so now step here in the Superthotics. Now I'm going to push down again, see what happens now. How does that feel?
11: Great.
2: Wow. All right, who else wants to give it a shot? All right, you are?
12: Tommy.
2: All right, Tommy, take a step up. Let's try this. You're pretty big. You're as big as me. Put your hands out in front. Let's see. Hold still, push down. What happens?
12: Yeah.
2: Look at that.
12: Yeah.
2: All balanced. I could do that with one finger with you. Let's try it again. One more time. Wow. All right, now step into the Superthotic. See what happens. Hold your hands, same position. We'll push down.
12: Yeah,
2: look at that.
12: Solid.
2: Amazing, right? Absolutely.
13: Hi, I'm Barbara Conway Olson. I'm a retired nurse. I can feel pain in my lower back, my knees. My feet start aching. So I tried Superthotics. I really couldn't believe it. It was amazing. I could wear any type of shoe now and can walk as long as I want and no pain. I feel very secure that I'm not going to lose my balance. I wear them all the time. I may be retired, but I don't sit home on the couch. That's for old people.
14: I'm Stephen Wu. I'm 68 years old. One of my joys as being a parent is teaching my daughter how to play tennis. I taught her since she was 6 years old. We still try to play at least once a week. The problem is I can't keep up with her now. My legs, my back kind of stiffens up, but I find my knee is starting to hurt now. I tried the Superthotics, and it's really lessened the pain. My back is feeling better. I'm standing up straighter, and I can turn on a dime now. I feel more confident on the tennis court. I can do things like I did some 20, 30 years ago. It's a great feeling.
2: To see clinical proof that Superthotics work, we turn to one of the world's most renowned experts in movement, orthotic, and prosthetic science, Dr. Gerald Petrofsky. His groundbreaking work, beginning nearly 40 years ago, earned him a nomination for the Nobel Prize.
15: One of the things I'm most proud of was the development of the computer system so that people that were paralyzed could stand up and walk again.
2: Okay, so you were asked to design a month-long clinical study focusing on 100 test subjects to determine the effectiveness of Superthotics on relieving pain and improving physical activity. What was your first impression when you saw them?
15: I was impressed by the fact that it was thin and yet adjustable. Most orthotics are pretty thick and clumsy.
2: Did you notice a difference as the study went on?
15: A huge difference. The pain went way, way down. At the end, I was very, very surprised at the pain reduction. It worked very well. When you talk to the people in the study, everybody was excited. They love the product. It's taken their pain away in such a brief period of time.
16: It felt great. You know, I noticed a difference immediately. Before, I had a lot of pain. After I was wearing them, I didn't have hardly any pain at all.
10: When they first handed me the Superthotic, I looked at it and I thought, how am I going to wear this in my shoe? But now, after doing the study, I can't imagine not having them in my shoe. They have changed my life.
2: Getting rid of pain can be life-changing.
15: Oh, it is a life-changing event. It means a tremendous amount to be pain-free.
2: But you had some subjects who had even more remarkable results. Tell us about Stephanie.
15: Stephanie started with severe foot pain.
17: I have plantar fasciitis. Just shooting pain in my heels. When I first put my feet down on the floor, I just felt like just that excruciating pain.
15: The plantar fascia acts as an elastic spring connecting the muscles in the heel to the toes. And the plantar fascia thickness, if it's greater than 0.4 centimeters, is considered plantar fasciitis. She started out with her plantar fascia at 0.93. 0.93 for her is extreme. Any pressure across the bottom of the foot is going to hurt.
17: When I first looked at it, I was like, wow, this seemed like such a simple product. Like, am I going to get, like, big results from it? And after wearing them, I did.
15: At the end of the study, she went to 0.33, which means that the ligament was thin again, easy to move back and forth on the bottom of the foot, and less painful.
2: That swelling went down so much, Stephanie no longer had plantar fasciitis.
15: By definition, yes. If they're less than 0.4 centimeters, then they don't have plantar fasciitis anymore.
17: I don't have any foot pain. I'm a believer. My feet feel great.
2: So let's sum up the results. Subjects with foot and ankle pain, 100% reported significant relief. And the subjects with knee pain and hip pain also 100% reported significant relief. And maybe the most remarkable thing was that 96% of the subjects with back pain
3: reported significant relief. And all this just by putting a Superthotic in your shoe.
15: It absolutely surpassed my expectations, and their balance increased.
3: How did you test balance?
15: We did a series of studies on a balance platform looking at static balance. But more importantly is dynamic balance, because when you're walking, it makes you very susceptible for falling.
3: And you test dynamic balance on this walkway?
15: The walkway isn't as simple as it looks. There's 20,000 sensors in the walkway. So every slight movement of the foot is picked up, the time from impact, initial impact, gait speed, gait velocity, and it calculates how much air there is in gait. In the 30-day period, we had a very significant reduction in sway, therefore an increase in balance. When you start the study looking like this, when you're standing, and you end it looking like this, that's incredible.
3: There are not many orthotic makers out there that have clinical studies that show an improvement in balance, so that's almost unheard of.
15: Superthotics is a very simple device in concept, in size, and in operation, but it can have a profound impact on the lives of millions of people.
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12: 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I deliver bread to a number of fast food restaurants.
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12: 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I had less pain and discomfort in my heel and my lower back. Over the 73 years, I've been involved in a lot of professions, two tours of Vietnam, a bellman for 16 years. Just wearing the Superthotics has reduced the pain and allowed me the ability to still work. When you have physical disabilities or pain or discomfort, you have a lack of confidence in your day-to-day activity. People need something like Superthotics to improve that.
19: 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I'm 57 years old. I work on a horse farm. It is so demanding on your body. Moving hay bales, moving grain, mucking stalls, you know, turning horses out. It never stops. It's a 14-hour day, and it's miserable when you're uncomfortable. By the afternoon, my knees will start to hurt, and my ankles, and then my back. Over the years, it's just taken its toll. Superthotics have absolutely changed my life. 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I can get up in the morning and not dread having to be on my feet all day. I know a lot of people in the business that resort to drugs. 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I feel about 20 years younger. I couldn't ask for more. I'm just thrilled.
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0: Mediums, tarot, New Age spirituality, psychics. Is it harmless? Is it real? Or is it binding you to darkness? My guest today has firsthand knowledge and experience of the New Age spirituality, and she actually renounced that lifestyle and has an incredible testimony of being rescued from it. And she's going to explain to us why and how. So I know you're not going to want to miss it. So I'm so excited and really grateful to have Angela Scafidi with me here at Casa Zoen.
1: Yes. Thank you so much for having me.
0: Oh, thank you. I'm excited
1: to be here.
0: Thank you so much. I am very excited, and it's an honor to have you and just to talk about what God has done.
1: Yeah,
0: the testimony
1: absolutely.
0: Of God's faithfulness, you know?
1: Amen.
0: I was watching yesterday your podcast on YouTube, and it's called Heaven and
1: Healing.
0: Heaven and Healing
1: Heaven
0: podcast.
1: And Healing,
0: yeah.
1: Yes.
0: And I want to encourage you guys to check it out, because there's in the main pages, as we were talking earlier, your testimony of just going in depth, your background and how you grew up and those things that led you into New Age spirituality. And I just want to point out something that really stirred me, really moved me, was when you play the clip of when you were still in that lifestyle and you were actually doing a different podcast about that astrology and self-healing and all that, and you choke up. You're really moved because you're seeing the person you were once and now your new life and how you're following Jesus. So if you can just tell us, like, I want to jump in. There was something that happened in your life. You went through the loss of somebody very dear to you, and that was extremely difficult. And it's my understanding that that was what triggered you mm-hmm. to pursue the occult, like the paranormal. There was like an interest. Could you talk about that, how that led you into that path?
1: Yeah. So I grew up as an only child with a single mom. Mm-hmm. So she needed an extra set of hands to help raise me. My grandmom stepped in because of that, and we had a very, very close relationship. Mm-hmm. I know grandparents and grandchildren already tend to be super close, but because of our unique circumstance, it was like tenfold.
0: Right.
1: So she was my favorite person ever. Like, we were absolute best friends, and she was always my safe place, my rock, my haven, mm-hmm. all of the things. And the context of that matters because she was the person that died. So mm-hmm. we were on a cruise ship mm-hmm. in 2014, okay. August 18th. Pretty much the worst place you could be to hear that someone in your family died, literally stuck in the ocean.
0: Yeah.
1: It's not like you're on vacation. You could just get on a plane and fly home. We literally had to wait two days to get to the destination so that we could fly home.
0: Yeah.
1: So it was completely unexpected. If we had known something was wrong, we obviously wouldn't have gotten on a boat.
0: Mm-hmm.
1: But yeah, it just kind of happened out of thin air.
0: Mm.
1: And we were just having a normal day, breakfast, pool, all the things, mm-hmm. get a call from my grandpa that she's in the hospital. It doesn't look good. And we don't know what's going to happen. So I'm starting to freak out because at this point in my life, I was 20 years old and I was already depressed. Mm-hmm. I was already anxious, all of the things, carried an immense heaviness physically, emotionally, spiritually. I was overweight. I was a mess, mm-hmm. to be honest with you. And for this to happen was just the icing on the cake. I go out on the cruise ship balcony and I was just staring out at the ocean, talking to her. I'm like, Grandma, you can't leave. You can't do this. Mm-hmm. Not this way. Like, at least let me get home. Like, at least let me say goodbye. Hang on.
0: Mm-hmm.
1: Something. Obviously, that plea didn't work. I come back in the room, my grandpa calls back, and I can hear him over the phone to my mom just say, it's over. And I just collapse. Like, it was a blood-curdling scream I can still hear in my head. I collapse to the floor, pull the curtains down with me, and just lose it. It was so apocalyptic to me. Mm. I used to write a lot of poetry, and that's what I would call it, the apocalypse of my life. I mean, very dramatic, but that's how it felt.
0: Yeah.
1: I didn't have Jesus, so I didn't have any firm foundation. You know, the Bible says when your house is built on the rock,
0: mm-hmm.
1: it's firm. My house was built on sand, and same with my mom. Like, she did the best she could with what she had, but she never had the Lord.
0: Mm-hmm.
1: So we didn't have anything to really ground into for something like this to happen.
0: Yeah.
1: And it wasn't the first tragedy in our family. We had suffered the loss of my uncle to suicide just like 3 or 4 years before that. So our family was familiar with tragedy. Our family was familiar with pain. This like spirit of death that was following everybody, following me even. I had struggled with self-harm throughout my teenage years, throughout my college years, suicide ideation in college. So none of this was foreign to us.
4: Yeah.
1: But for me to lose her was just the most tragic thing that could have possibly happened to me at that point in my life.
4: Yeah.
1: And I even say now to this day, it's probably the worst thing that could ever happen to me because, I mean, even today, God forbid a tragedy happens in my life. Now I do have the Lord. Now I do have eternal hope.
4: Yeah.
1: So nothing I could ever go through will be as bad as that because when that happened, it was in the absence of him.
4: Yeah.
1: So when she died, I was just desperate to talk to her again.
4: Mm-hmm.
1: I sought out a psychic medium about 6 months after her death.
4: Okay.
1: And I really just did that with innocent, pure intentions. It was so normal. I mean, honestly, it's more normal now, 10 years later, than it was even then.
0: You mean in culture?
1: In like, culture, yeah. Pop culture, especially here in America. Like shows like The Long Island Medium was super popular in the year 2014. And I watched stuff like that regularly. So it was just kind of ingrained in my head that this is just something you do. It's just as normal as going to the grocery store. You know, someone dies, you go see a medium, whatever. We go. I don't think anything of it. I don't think that it's evil. I don't think it's demonic. I'm not aware. Obviously, I wouldn't have went.
4: Sure.
1: Because I was afraid of the paranormal. I was always afraid of ghosts. I was afraid of demons. I always felt, ironically enough, like there was some sort of weird haunting in my life. I was afraid to sleep with the lights off. So I was aware of the evil realm, but
0: you had a sensitivity
1: to it. I had a sensitivity to it, yes, but I was never under the impression that the medium would fall under that same umbrella, and certainly not anything that I would do afterwards. So after the medium, you know, she knew things about my family, my uncle's suicide, my mom, me, my grandmom, that there's no way she could have known. So it must have been the spirit. It must have been all these dead loved ones talking to her, so I thought. And she claimed to be working with God. She claimed to be working with the archangels. So this was actually illustrated as like a reverent, holy thing.
4: Wow.
1: I believe that she was Catholic. And I was familiar with the Catholic backdrop because I had gone to Catholic school. And we were like Easter, Christmas Catholics sort of thing.
0: Just nominal. Kind of just nominal, going through the motions. Just, yeah.
1: Yes. Never anything that I took seriously. It was just like I knew Jesus is the guy that was on the crucifix above the door. That's it.
4: Wow.
1: But having that to say, having her claim that she was Catholic working with angels, it was like familiar in that sense where I'm like, okay, well, I went to Catholic school, so this is great.
4: Yeah.
1: It's totally normal. I didn't think anything of it again. So I say that to say that I go into this thinking God's a part of it. Right.
4: Yeah.
1: And she's pulling oracle cards. She's talking to me. She knows the necklace underneath my turtleneck. Like she just knew everything. And now I'm under the impression that I can actually sustain a relationship with my grandmom in the afterlife. Like the same relationship we had can remain now.
0: Through this sort of connection.
1: Through this connection. The card that I pulled that day, she had an angel card deck.
0: Is that like tarot card or what is
1: it? So it's different from tarot because it's called an oracle deck, which is supposed to be direct, specific messages. Whereas the tarot deck is more arbitrary and left for interpretation, whereas this is very like a specific prophecy sort of thing. So with the oracle deck, the one card that I pulled, it was specifically geared to, you know, whatever card you pull is the card that your dead loved one wants. That's the message. I pulled the card that said, "We are so connected."
4: Huh.
1: And so when I pulled that, it did something in my heart. I took it home. I put it on my wall. I went out, I bought that same card deck and I just started talking to her, or so I thought, through the cards every day. I had my mom doing it. I had my aunt doing it. I had like pulled my whole family into this thing, unfortunately. And from there, it was like hook, line, sinker. I was bought and sold instantly with this stuff. I started buying books on how to increase your own psychic mediumship because I didn't want the middleman. I didn't want the medium. I didn't even want the cards. I wanted to just be able to hear in my own ears, in my own mind's eye from her directly. And so I started buying the books and that led me into, you know, like the esoteric spiritualist stores, obviously. Where else am I going to get stuff like that?
4: Sure.
1: Oddly enough, now you can find it at Barnes & Noble on the shelves.
0: I've seen that.
1: But yeah. With like kids walking around.
0: Yeah.
1: But I would go into these stores, which they had crystals and more cards and all this stuff that was so enticing to me, because the door was open now, so the devil was having his way with me. I didn't know it, but that appeal, that temptation was coming in through a spirit of divination, a spirit of witchcraft that I had then come into agreement with. So temptation grew. I got interested in crystals very quickly. I felt like I heard my grandmom start to speak to me, and she was telling me what crystals she wanted me to buy. Mm-hmm. Of course, now I know that was, in hindsight, that was a demon telling me what to buy. It was never her, just to be abundantly clear. Yeah. It was never my grandmom talking to me. And yeah, the crystals led to energy work, because every crystal allegedly has like a specific property to it and a specific ability that if you harness it correctly, you can use it in order to facilitate, you know, more money, more love, sex, whatever you want. Right? Basically, you can have anything you want through the crystals. From the crystals to Reiki to tarot to yoga to astrology. I mean, I was doing like all of the things.
0: Yeah.
1: Wow. And it's interesting because on the surface, none of that stuff, even today, like you wouldn't look at me and think that's a witch. I didn't look like one. I looked like a normal girl.
0: Yeah.
1: Like I had like kind of a dark countenance to me, and like the way I dressed, I looked very worldly and sensual and all those things, but you wouldn't have looked at me and thought she looks like a witch. You'd think
0: pointy
1: like,
0: hats,
1: she looks like a Taylor
0: broom.
1: Swift fan. That's what I looked like.
0: Sure.
1: Right. There was no pointy hat. I didn't look like I was in a coven,
0: sure,
1: but I was, because I would meet with, like my sisterhood bi-weekly for moon rituals. So I was doing witchy things, but I would have never called myself a witch. And I think, honestly, that's what's so dangerous about people like I was, is that it's not overtly witchcraft. Like, I have friends that were saved out of witchcraft. You look at their before pictures, that's a witch. That's a witch. There's some blood there. They're dressed tribe. Like, you can tell that they were practicing witchcraft. Mm. You look at me, I just look like a normal girl.
0: Yeah.
1: By the world standards, and it's because all the stuff that I was doing is so popular in pop culture.
0: Yeah.
1: So it just doesn't look evil. It just looks okay.
0: Yeah.
1: Like, and that's, again, that's, I think, what's so dangerous about it is that it's not overt, but it's covert. And so you see, again, in Barnes & Noble, you see the astrology books, you see the medium books, and they're right next to the Bibles. They just clump it all under religion. Yeah. And it seems normal. It seems okay. So I was just doing all of this stuff, not thinking anything of it. I thought I was super spiritual, though. I thought I was, like, enlightened. I thought I was reaching this, like, point of nirvana, because I wouldn't have called myself a Buddhist, but a lot of my religious philosophy was framed around Buddhism, just because I was entrenched in the yoga practice. So it was like a cluster of Buddhism and Hinduism because of that. Again, I would have never called myself these things, but with New Age, you just kind of like pick and choose what you want. It's like Burger King, like have it your way. That's the religion of it.
0: Wow.
1: You can just grab what you want from all these different religions, including Christianity. You can just take what you want and then leave the rest. It's kind of like chew the meat, spit out the bones. That's what we used to say. So you can have whatever you want. And because of this kind of Hindu Buddhist framework, and they're different, but they're very similar. We don't have to get into a whole discussion on on the differences, but the kind of point of both is that you'll reach this nirvanic state where you can have enlightenment on earth. And you have to go through like a karmic process to achieve it. So that comes with the belief of reincarnation. So even if you don't get it right in this life, it's okay. You're going to do it again. So there's like really no, you know, you can't do any wrong. Like there's no sin. There's no mindset of sin because of that. There's no wrongdoing. There's only like, if you don't harm anybody else, whatever you do in and of itself in your own life, like that's on you. Like, you should try to be a good person, and it's interesting because what's good if
0: if there's no evil.
1: If there's no moral, exactly.
0: Yeah.
1: There's no moral compass, then what is good? It's just like all arbitrary. But I just believed that my suffering was ultimately for a larger purpose, because the more that I suffered, the more that I endured the process, it was all eventually building me to this peak nirvana, this enlightenment. Mm. And then that kind of came in with all these other beliefs in tandem with that, where I actually believed I was something called a star seed. So I thought that I incarnated from another dimension, literally like another planet, another star system, that I had come to Earth and I was here as a light worker to try and ascend the collective of the collective consciousness, all of humanity, to take us from 3D to 9D. So that played right perfectly into the Buddhist framework of like, the suffering is intentional. The suffering is for a bigger purpose. So this kind of started to frame my mindset of like, all right, I'm suffering because I chose to. Like, I chose to come here on Earth. Mm-hmm. I chose to incarnate. I chose this. So it's okay. Like, I can deal with it now. Mm. And I say that because I was trying with all the New Age stuff to heal.
0: Mm-hmm.
1: All the while, like, I thought the yoga would heal me. I thought if I just, you know, cleared my chakras enough, that would heal me. I thought if I had enough Reiki attunements and energy workups, like, all this stuff would heal me.
0: May I ask, so sorry to interrupt. Sure. Just for people to understand, what were you seeking to heal? Like, there's that,
1: right,
0: that search for you.
1: There wasn't anything particularly, like, so terribly traumatic,
0: mm-hmm,
1: other than losing my grandma. At that point, 8 years ago, for me to really be just suffering the way that I was, it was spiritual.
0: Yeah.
1: And so I'm on my kitchen floor. I'm 27 years old, having an emotional breakdown September 2021, just completely at the end of myself. Mm. And I don't know why. In the moment, I didn't know why I called out to Jesus. I said, Jesus, save me. Just like weeping and so low and just ready to die. You know, like I had, again, flirted with suicide ideation. I had an attempt in college, and I'm like back at that point. I'm relapsed in self-harm at this point.
0: Mm-hmm.
1: Like, I don't know what else to do. It was literally, Jesus was my last ditch effort.
0: Wow.
1: And he's so merciful that I can call him my last ditch effort, right? Wow. And he still showed up that way. Like,
0: wow.
1: He's like, you're finally, like, I've done everything else. I'm like literally rock bottom. But that's exactly where he met me, was rock bottom.
0: Mm.
1: What
0: made you call out? Like, why Jesus? Did it just come out of like...
1: It just came out.
0: Desperation?
1: Desperation. Like, what else? Like, I don't know who else to call. And it's so interesting because I had all these other ascended masters. Like, I thought I knew Jesus. Don't get me wrong. I thought he was a part of my like spirit guide team. Mm-hmm. I thought he was like up there with... I had like... Archangel Metatron and Gabriel and Ashtar, who was a part of the Galactic Federation from the Starseed thing, and Buddha. Like, that's how I saw Jesus, as like just one of these other deities that I was using in the buffet of occultic whatever. Yep. It was just ridiculous and so insulting.
0: But and this still, calling out was different.
1: And I didn't ask for Ashtar. I'm like, Jesus, save me. And he did. I mean... He overnight, like, I was completely delivered from depression, anxiety, and intrusive thoughts. Like, it was so supernatural.
0: Wow.
1: And it was so tangible. And that's why I recognized it immediately, because that was the stuff that I had struggled with most.
0: Mm.
1: And don't get me wrong, there was still bondage. There was a lot of sanctification to work through from that point.
0: Yeah.
1: But he did something so radical, and because he was like getting my attention. He's like, look, I'm going to do this. Like, you've tried so long. All you had to do the whole time was just ask for my help.
0: Yeah.
1: And he did it. Like, I started going around telling people, like, I feel so sound. I, like, this is crazy. The back and forth, like, the schizophrenia is gone. I wasn't schizophrenic, but that's how it felt a lot of the time. I would, like, be texting my friends, like, I feel crazy. The voices won't stop, and they stop.
0: Wow.
1: And so I'm telling people, like, Jesus, like, he healed me. And I was just so excited. I was like the blind man, you know, he's like, I don't know this guy, but I can see now.
0: That's
1: it's really cool.
0: There are people that are watching and that are thinking, okay, I want this encounter that Angela has had. What must I do to do this?
1: Just ask him. Like, you know, with all the stuff in the occult, it's like you have to like work. Like, you got to like climb your way up to God, kind of.
0: Mm.
1: And it seems like as simple as like calling out to the Lord. but that's as simple as he made it. Like, it's not too good to be true. Like, it is true. Wow. You just have to humble yourself. The Bible says that he exalts the humble, but he resists the proud. So if you're too proud to think like, oh, I know God, I know Jesus, he's not going to meet you there. Like, you have, I was at a breaking point. Like I said, he was a last ditch effort. So if you're there, just know, like, he's letting you suffer through this. Like, he's letting you go through this darkness because he's trying to reveal his light. And, you know, what the enemy means for evil, God will use for good.
0: Yeah.
1: So whatever the devil has put you through, like, God is letting the devil overplay his hand so that he can reach down with his and pull you out of that pit. So it's truly as simple as calling out and humbling yourself and saying, if you're there, show me. Reveal yourself to me in signs and dreams and wonder. Like, reveal yourself to me, Lord. And he 100% will. Like, the Holy Spirit is alive and he is moving and he's going. It says in the end times, pour out his spirit on all people. So just ask for that. Just ask for it. And I promise you that he is going to show up. Like, he's that good. No matter where you're at, no matter what you're doing, he's going to meet you right there, but he's not going to leave you there.
0: Amen.
1: And that's the best part, is that from there, you do have to work out your salvation. That's what the scriptures say. But the difference now is that you have the spirit of the living God literally indwelling within you. So you're born again, you're resurrected by his spirit. And it is by his strength that you work out your salvation with fear and trembling. And you go through the things, like, you get water baptized. If there's one thing I could change about my walk, I would have jumped into the pools of baptism the day after I got saved. And I would have had those demons cast out of me immediately. I wouldn't have walked through the first year of, like, just this kind of like excess bondage. It's almost like before baptism, you walk around with a corpse. And the Bible says it's the watery grave. So you literally just like leave it behind.
0: Yeah.
1: Because after so long, when you walk around with a corpse on your back, it's going to stink and it's going to feel heavy, but like, you can just get rid of it right away.
0: Yeah.
1: Just get baptized right away. It's so much more than what we've been taught in just like the American church of like, oh, it's just, it's not just a symbol.
0: It's not just a
1: symbol. It's like a declaration.
0: Yeah.
1: In the spirit, it's like that line in the sand that I do not belong to the kingdom of darkness. I do belong to the kingdom of light. So,
0: yeah,
1: I mean, Jesus did it. And I just, I would recommend getting that out of the way immediately, because it's very, very important. And it will strengthen your walk. And it gives you that authority in the Holy Spirit to just really walk in the totality of what Jesus paid for. Because like I said before, a spiritual life as a Christian, it's normal. I mean, we see it in the book of Acts. Like, if we don't look like the book of Acts, then maybe, like, maybe we need to change, because the scripture doesn't change. We do.
0: Come on. So that's powerful.
1: Yeah.
0: I love it. And thank you for mentioning about baptism. I think I totally agree with you. We've made it sometimes in the West, like, just a symbol.
1: Yeah.
0: But it's
1: because we're afraid of ritual.
0: Yeah, exactly. Like, exactly. But I appreciate it. My pastor calls it, it's like a portal of grace.
1: Oh, that's so good.
0: A portal of grace.
1: It is
0: where
1: a portal.
0: It is a symbol, but where the Lord actually meets you in a special way.
1: Yes.
0: And we can't understand it. It's a mystery. And it's okay to have mystery. That's another thing we don't like in the West, mystery.
1: Yes.
0: But there is mystery. The Trinity is a mystery.
1: So, I call baptism a funeral and a wedding.
0: Oh, I love that.
1: Yeah.
0: That's awesome. Funeral and a wedding. That's right. I have good news for you. God is not a respecter of persons. God will do it for you. What he did for Angela, what he has done in my life, he wants to do it for you. Why? Because he loves you. Because he gave his life for you. God so loved the world that he gave his unique son, his only son, Jesus, that whosoever believes will have eternal life. This Zoen life, the life of God. That's you. If you want this life of God, where you want to be free, you want to experience love and joy and peace and patience and kindness and gentleness, the fruit of the Spirit. You want your life to have purpose and meaning, and you're tired of doing things your own way. You know that you're bound, but you're hearing the call of Jesus, the Good Shepherd, who's calling you by name. And when he calls you to his own, he's going to deliver you. He will not harm you. He will not control you. He will not manipulate you. He wants to give you his life. God is a father. He is good. He wants to bring you in to give you his love, to give you his acceptance, that you don't have to work on your own strength anymore. So if you find yourself like Angela and you say, Jesus, right there, I want to invite you to pray with me. is a simple prayer of faith. If you remember, she said, all it takes is faith. Faith is trust, a simple trust that Jesus, if you say who you are, if you really are who you say you are, come and rescue me. Right there, open your heart and just with everything that's in your heart, come as you are and just say, close your eyes if you can and say, Jesus, rescue me. I need you. Come into my life. Forgive me of my sin. I realize that I have been missing the mark, that I have been doing things my own way, that I have been leading my life into destruction. I realize that I have made agreements with the devil and that I am bound, but I no longer want to be bound. I want you to be the Lord and Savior of my life. Set me free. Holy Spirit, come. Thank you that you have forgiven me. You've washed me clean. You died for me. You carried my sins on the cross. You died for me so that I no longer would be bound by sin, by the devil, by the evil powers, by death. You, Jesus, carried it for me. And Jesus, I believe that you rose from the dead, that you are victorious. And the same Jesus that has set Angela free, the same Jesus of the book of Acts, the same Jesus that is alive today by his Spirit will come into my life. So come, Holy Spirit. Just invite him. Say, come, Holy Spirit. Make me new. Make me your child. Right now, I pray for you as you've prayed that prayer. And I pray that the love of God would fill you. And I pray that the Holy Spirit would baptize you, would fill you with all of the fullness of God, and that you would be starting to see the power of God move in your life. Some of you are going to start speaking in prayer, in a prayer language. You're going to feel the presence of the Lord coming into your life. Some of you are going to feel that desire to go and get baptized. Go and do it now. Declare that you no longer belong to the enemy, that that old lifestyle is dead and you belong to Jesus. You're going to start walking in a new level of authority. Jesus is your Lord and Savior now. You belong to him. And Lord, I pray for everybody that pray this prayer, that you would protect them. Lord, I declare your word that no evil, no scheme of the enemy will prosper against them. It is written as your word says, greater is the one who is in us than the one who is in the world. I declare your word that there is no demonic power that can come against your people. They belong to you. You have broken the power of sin, death, and the devil. And Jesus, you are Lord. So be the Lord of everyone that has prayed this prayer. Thank you for setting your people free. And thank you for giving us life and life in abundance. We pray these things in the only name that saves, the name of Jesus. Thank you, Jesus. Amen. If you prayed this prayer with me and you've received it and if you've been stirred in your heart, I want to ask you, write to us, reach out to us on our social media, reach out to us in our YouTube channel. Also, I want to encourage you to reach out and watch Angela's podcast. God is steering you. God is moving you and your new life has started now. And there will be challenges. There will be obstacles. But with Jesus, you are more than a conqueror. So I bless you and I thank you for making the most important decision of your life. God bless you, and we'll see you again in another episode of Casa Zoen.
5: I got into a serious relationship, but his family was like involved in Santeria. They would do like Ouija boards and like, I mean, everything that you can think of like occult, like they were in it. And I feel like something just like sit on me. Like I was like shaking, crying. I just called out to Jesus. From that moment, I felt like God took it and was like, I'm gonna heal you.
6: Mordecai Shaftel was born into one of Georgia's first Jewish families. By 17, he was a successful merchant in Savannah. And when the war broke out several years later, Shaftel didn't hesitate to give his time and money to the Patriot cause. he joined an underground network known as the Sons of Liberty with other patriots like Paul Revere, Samuel Adams, and Patrick Henry. And in 1776, he spearheaded the American campaign to expel the British from Savannah. As quartermaster, he bought food, uniforms, and weapons for the troops, often paying for them out of his own pocket. He was given the rank of colonel, making him the highest-ranking Jewish man in the Continental Army.
7: Jewish Patriots of the American Revolution. Available now.
9: On today's Newsmakers, an MTV star finds Jesus, doctor-assisted suicide, and stories of hope, that and more coming up. Welcome to Newsmakers, a show where we go behind the headlines each week to bring you interviews with pastors, entertainers, politicians, and other notable news figures. Did you know that we have a new documentary? Before we get into today's show, I want to talk to you about it. It's called Investigating the Supernatural, Angels and Demons. We traveled across America looking for evidence of the supernatural, from angels to demons and even UFOs. We tackle important topics through a Christian lens. If you want to check that documentary out, you can go to CBS.

0: out with MTV and Real World, and you've been on The Challenge, I think, three times, three different seasons of The Challenge, at least. And you can correct me if I'm wrong there, but you've been doing this a long time. But what caught my eye and my mind and honestly my heart was your testimony and your journey. And the thing that everybody's covering right now is that, you know, you debuted, that's the word they were using, you know, a relationship with your girlfriend. And that was a big deal because you, you know, had been openly living a gay lifestyle for a long time. And so I think that was shocking to people and it became a headline. Before we get into your story, what was your reaction to the amount of media attention that you've been getting as a result of simply sharing your story on Instagram?
1: Well, a year ago in September, precisely, I shared a testimony. It was rushed. The conference asked me to share my testimony in less than a minute, which if anyone knows about testimonies, they're pretty long. And less than a minute is not enough time. And so I quickly said something, and that went viral a year ago in a similar way to this right now. And when that went viral, I had a dream. And in the dream, I heard the words, "The Queen of Sheba is coming for you, Davis." And I woke up that morning before any press broke, and I wasn't familiar with who the Queen of Sheba was. And I went to look for it because my instinct was, this must be something in the Bible. Well, the Queen of Sheba came to interrogate Solomon because she heard of his reputation for loving the Lord and for being the wisest man on earth. And she asked him some challenging questions, and he answered them to her delight, and she blessed him with a bunch of riches. But then Jesus speaks about the Queen of Sheba when he comes on earth and says, the Queen of Sheba will come a second time in this generation, and she will judge a generation of people who ignored the wisdom of the wisest man on earth, because Solomon wrote the Proverbs. And so I woke up that morning and I was like, why did I get that dream? And then that morning, a news article wrote that said that Davis Mallory has left the gay lifestyle because of religion. And I thought, oh, it was God warning me about what's about to come. Wow. And for 3 days, I had press circulating all over, similar to what's happening today. And then my friend at the time, who's now my girlfriend, started praying over me, and I got a lot of hateful comments. And she started praying, and she's like, these are demons speaking through humans who have open doors and open access to demons. And she's like, turn off commenting and don't read the comments anymore. So I limited the comments. That week specifically, I did not have peace. I was pretty afraid. Charlie Kirk had died the week before, and a lot of people were comparing what I said to what his message was, and people were threatening my life on Instagram. So on I was singing in Hawaii, and on my flight home from Hawaii, I fell asleep on the plane, and I woke up, and all I heard was, lean not on your own understanding. And I knew a little bit that that was somewhere in the Bible, but didn't know fully where it was. But I knew that God was saying, like, I got you. You don't understand what's happening right now, Davis, but I got you. That next day, I woke up from a dream, and in it, I was working with men in like what felt like an army bunker, and I felt like God was directing me to go be around men that day. So I went to a Bible study that night. I was given a prayer partner that night. I explained to him what was going on in my life that day, and he prayed over me. Later on that same night, a woman just approached me, tapped me on the shoulder, and she's like, the Holy Spirit has told me to read you this Bible verse. And it was, whenever you're afraid, bring your fears to me, and I will give you the peace that passes all understanding. And she said, I can tell you're very afraid right now. And the devil wants you to stay afraid because you'll make mistakes, because you'll trip. And that week I had two dreams about putting on shoes, and I didn't understand why I was having a recurring dream about putting on shoes. And I asked a woman that week, I'm like, why do I keep dreaming about shoes? And she goes, well, in the spiritual armor, the shoes are the shoes of peace. So God is telling you to be putting on the shoes of peace and become peaceful. And in that week, I finally let all my fear go, and I finally found peace amidst the storm of press.
0: You know, it's wild to think that when I think about how God works, and I'm not God, but I'm just going to like kind of like posture this, put it out there for you. Like when you think about you going on the Real World years ago and like where that journey started and what you probably thought you were getting and doing at the time and where you're sitting right now, the entire reason why you probably had that experience was so that, not this interview, but like when I say where you're sitting right now, like your ability to share this testimony of how God changed your life, that he saw that back then and knew how he was going to use that. And you're like stepping into that. And a year ago when you shared the testimony even, right, these moments that this is what changes people when they see like, well, what is it for him that like changed?

0: Shame. How did he go from there to here? Right. Like there, I just love kind of looking back and being like, wow, that makes a lot of sense why God did that now. I don't know if you want to reflect on that at all since it's your journey, but
1: I mean, I literally had that similar thought today while I was getting ready for this interview, which was thinking about the experience of being on a television show, you know, 20 plus years ago, making me famous for being gay, so to speak. And the fact that I'm dating a girl today, if all of this was not on television, no one would know about it. Like, you wouldn't be here interviewing me if this was just happening in my private life. And this does happen in lots of people's private lives. I'm not a unicorn. but because I was on a TV show, it's now suddenly newsworthy, you know? And I do feel like God used that show, just like you said, to highlight his work in my life right now.
0: Yeah. What a cool story. I mean, I just appreciate your willingness to come on and talk about it. And I'm happy to have you back again. I think there's a lot more that we can unpack and talk about. Is there anything else that we didn't hit on that you want before we go? Because I know there's like so many pieces, and when you're telling a story, you don't always get to kind of say everything you want. So I'll give you that chance.
1: I feel fulfilled in the stories I shared. Like, I feel like I've hit each of the points that I would have probably wanted to talk about. So I feel good.
0: Continue to pray for Davis as his journey unfolds. We'll be right back with more Newsmakers in a moment.
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0: Welcome back to Newsmakers. Next up, Bridget Crankendonk is a granddaughter. She's the granddaughter of a Canadian woman who she claims was improperly given doctor-assisted suicide. We want to welcome her here to Newsmakers to break down this important story. Well, I want to thank you so much for joining me. I know this is not an easy topic to discuss. And before we get into anything else, I think it's really important in interviews like this for us to get a chance to know who your grandmother was. You know, everybody's been talking about this story about your grandmother and doctor-assisted suicide and the ending of her life. But tell us a little bit about who she was so we get a sense of that.
12: Yeah. So my grandmother was very complex, but also very simple. She and I had a very special bond. We always joked and said that she had mother's ears to me. Because even during COVID, she was hearing impaired and English was not her first language. But I never had to raise my voice. I never had to take off my mask. I would say something and she could hear me. But anyone else, they would have to repeat and yell loudly. And she and I just had a really great bond. And ultimately, She loved to do a lot of things like crochet. She could look at a pattern, like look at what someone else had done for 2 seconds and then be able to completely recreate it all from her head, never looking at a pattern. We just had some really great time together.
0: You know, I think it's, again, it's important to get a chance to kind of know who people are because people become a headline. And so it's really nice to get a chance to hear that. Now, obviously, what happened to her and you know, Canada has medical assistance in dying. It's called MAID. That is a doctor-assisted suicide program. And your grandmother was diagnosed, correct me if I'm wrong, in February with incurable cancer, stomach cancer, right?
12: That's right.
0: And so after that, there were conversations. She was in a home, and there were conversations that the home initiated about medical assistance in dying. Can you talk a little bit about that, when those conversations started and how your grandmother reacted to them?
12: Yeah. So I was her power of attorney for 6 years prior to diagnosis. And sadly, I never had a conversation with her about how she wants to die, what she would want at the end. She was a 2-time cancer survivor prior. And we never had those conversations. So now with the mental decline, her cognitive and her hearing ability was declined. Now we had to have these conversations, and all she wanted was to die without pain. We brought up MAID. She denied. She said, "Nope, I do not want MAID. I don't want to die that way." We had the pastor come out and pray over her. Her prayer for that day was to live as long as she could. And that's where sometimes the switch is hard to understand, is that, but she also didn't have pain after her diagnosis. Like, she had uncomfortable moments, but they were also very short-lived as well. Everything that we were able to do, we were able to manage with medicine at a very low dose.
0: You know, so she did not want MAID. She was not interested in it. It was not something she was looking to do. Now, you went on a vacation and you were still communicating with the home, but according to your account, the home was talking to her allegedly about MAID, and you did not realize that. So talk about what happened then.
12: Yeah. So when I was kind of getting in a discussion with the nurse when we were supposed to be doing the second assessment, I just said, who brought up MAID to her? Like, who initiated this conversation? Like, I left and MAID wasn't on the table. I go away and now it is. And I was hit very hard with defensiveness from the nurse. Very savior complex. You know, I'm advocating for her. And I was more perplexed on the fact, like, it's not like I just swung in here in the last week to be her savior. I've been with her for many years looking after her. And the nurses just, and what was scary though, is that one of the nurses did say to us, well, you know, my mother had MAID and she was a Christian. And tried to reason, because someone else is a Christian, that that's okay for all Christians to do as well, like as if that was somehow in their toolkit.
0: Was there claim that she had agreed to MAID while you were gone and you didn't hear it? Did you ever hear her agree to it?
12: I never heard her agree to MAID, never once. And that's the part that I want people to understand, that if my Oma had told me, this is what I want, this is a good idea for me, I would have shut my mouth. I would have supported her. I would have loved on her. I would have prayed over her. And I would have been there for her, for what she wanted. But that never happened. And when I did bring up that you're going to die on Friday, she was confused. She was crying. She said I had made a mistake in the way that she thought that she agreed to something that she didn't know what she was agreeing to.
0: What do you want to see happen in the end before I let you go here? What are you hoping to see happen?
12: Ultimately, if the government is going to implement safeguards, we need to be able to rely on those safeguards to keep vulnerable people safe. That basically is that the doctor should have had the wherewithal to understand the conversations that they had, that she did not have the capacity to make the decisions, and that she didn't understand what was going on, and that they should have just walked away.
0: Well, listen, I appreciate you taking the time. I know that a lot of people are asking for your time right now. I know this is an emotional and difficult issue, and it's very personal, but I appreciate you being with us today.
12: Thank you so much. I appreciate you spending the time that you have with me.
0: Stay tuned for more news on this story as we will uncover new details and share them here on the show. We'll be right back in just a moment with more Newsmakers.
9: I wanted to be a boy one week. I wanted to be a girl next week. It was constantly like that, confusion always in my mind. I always felt like I was more in tune to femininity.
13: At 16, Tommy decided it was time to give in to those desires. Now addicted to meth, he dropped out of school and began frequenting gay chat rooms and nightclubs.
9: I had an internal knowing that it was just wrong.
13: Despite his doubts, Tommy started taking female hormones and making plans to have a sex change operation. Tommy was doing drugs with his brother and sister when he felt an oppressive, paralyzing fear.
14: Terrified, Tommy left the house and went to his mom, who had recently committed her life to Christ.
9: I had to cry out to God because I just knew in that moment that he was the only one that was able to help me. So I remember just telling him, I'm sorry of the lifestyle that I was living. I just went into this deep place of repenting and asking for forgiveness. If Jesus did it for me, he could do it for you. We all need a savior. We all come from a place of brokenness.
15: The veil between us and the Lord is thinnest when we're in our suffering. You know, this brain tumor that keeps coming back, craniopharyngioma you're born with. And when they diagnosed me, they gave me all of the different ways that I could deal with this tumor through, you know, these actions and prayer and exercise and just do everything I can. And the last two appointments with my physician, it shrunk. They don't shrink. They just don't. And it's, God gets all the glory. We're here by his grace and mercy. Our bodies are fragile but resilient, temporary. So we live our days joyfully. We live our days hopefully. We live our days faithfully. And in doing that, my goodness, it changes the world.
0: 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For our final segment, we welcome Paul Hastings, author of Compelled, Ordinary People, Extraordinary God. He joins us to share some of the powerful stories he covers in the book. Let's welcome him here to the show. 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We're joined today by Paul Hastings. How are you doing today?
16: I'm well. Thanks for having me on.
0: Well, thanks for coming on. You know, you have an incredible show called Compelled, and you also have a new book, Compelled, and you do such a beautiful job of telling these stories, these incredible testimonies of people who have gone from darkness to light, who have faced difficult circumstances and have found freedom. What led you in, before we talk about the book, before we get into any of the stories, what was it that led you in this direction of creating Compelled?
16: Wow, that's a great question, Billy. Thanks for asking that. And, you know, a lot of folks are surprised to find out that I had a background in politics. That's what I did full time for about 10 years. And I got really burned out, as you could imagine, just like the political cycle always on. And so my wife and I just began praying, like, Lord, are there other things that, you know, I could do? And one thing that I was convicted about is that the whole time that I was in the political sphere, I had never once stopped to pray for my political opponents. I just cared about their personal destruction, which just sounds terrible, but I'm just being honest. Yeah. And so we just began praying, Lord, are there other ways that we could celebrate, like, you know, that there are people who have done terrible things, but the Lord transforms them. The Lord can transform anybody, no matter how terrible the things that are that they've done. And that's really how the podcast came about.
0: Yeah, that's incredible. And that podcast has grown into a book, which again is called Compelled as well. And you released that book this summer. You know, you have talked with a lot of people. You've looked at a lot of stories. You chose a select, you know, cohort of stories here. How did you narrow down stories to know, okay, these are the ones that we're going to include in this book?
16: Yeah, great question. And so, You know, the whole premise of the podcast, the radio show, and the book Compelled is to find people with these amazing stories that their life truly exemplifies what it means to live a life compelled by Christ. So stories of stark transformation, we've got over 100 that were on the podcast and on the radio show. We chose just 7 to put in the book. And these are stories that range from folks that were, you know, missionaries to cannibal tribes in Papua New Guinea. There was a mom in there that she was falsely accused of murder and sentenced to life in prison. We've got a guy in the book who was at the Pentagon on 9/11 when the plane crashed, and he was about 20 feet away from the plane when it hit the building. Just story after story, and each of these people have an amazing testimony of how Christ just radically transformed who they are and how they lived. And trying to choose the top 7 to place into our book was not an easy feat. That was probably one of the hardest tasks about the book, but hopefully we did a good job.
0: Yeah, well, that kind of brings me, I mean, you were just recounting a number of those stories. What would you say, and I want you to tell us the story. We don't want to spoil too many of them here because I want people to grab the book and read it. But what was the story that when you finished the project was the one that really stuck with you the most?
16: That's like choosing your favorite child. Like, oh, you know, but one of them that stuck out incredibly so was the story about Laura Perry Smaltz. She was a young lady raised in the church, exposed to the gospel at an early age, but she hated the Bible. She hated God. And when she was in her early 20s, she made a decision to reject everything that she'd ever been taught. She thought that she would find answers by transgendering herself into a man. And so over the course of 10 years, she surgically removed every female organ from her body. She began taking testosterone shots, grew a beard, and called herself Jake. And lived that way for 10 years. And of course, I won't give away the premise, I won't give away the plot line of the story, but that's how it starts out. And the Lord does this mighty work time after time after time to transform her heart. And today, Laura lives a completely different life than the one that she once lived. And it's just an incredible testimony of the Lord's goodness and kindness, that no one is too far gone, that the Lord can save anybody in any type of circumstance.
0: Yeah. And you think about when somebody goes through, and I get a chance to tell a lot of those stories of people who have detransitioned, when they go through a attempted gender transition and they have the surgeries you mentioned, you know, it affects your ability to have children. It affects any of the hopes and the dreams that you might have later on. You know, those dreams are many times dashed. And I just want people to understand that it's incredible when you have a story like hers of somebody who, despite going through all of that, making a decision to detransition, she then is living this incredible life. That's the kind of story you're telling with this book. When you think about the impact of the book, what you want people to take away after they finish reading, and I know that you and I have talked offline and you've had people in tears when they read this book, what do you want them to think and feel?
16: Man, I want them to remember that the Lord can save anybody. So if you've got an aunt, an uncle, a child, a cousin, a friend, a neighbor, and you think to yourself, man, this person is too far gone. They're too far lost. They cannot be redeemed. That's not true. That is not true. The Lord can take the most hardened sinner and transform their life. I'll leave you one more story. We've got another guy in the book, and he was a drug dealer. He was called the church boy. He was notorious in New Orleans because he would quote the Bible as he would sell drugs. Just a very hardened heart. And yet the Lord transformed his life. Today, he's a pastor in New Orleans. Just a transformed heart. The Lord can take and transform anyone.
0: That's incredible. And if you know, if people are hearing this and they want to listen to the podcast or they want to grab the book, where can they go to do that?
16: Yeah, you can go to compelledpodcast.com. There you'll find the website the Apple Podcast link, the Spotify link. You'll also find the book on the website as well. It's all there, easy to consume. The podcast obviously is free, as well as our radio station listening spots as well.
0: Well, I so appreciate you taking the time. The book is Compelled. Love the stories that you are telling and appreciate you joining us to break it all down today.
16: Thanks, Billy.
0: You can get copies of Compelled, Ordinary People, Extraordinary God wherever books are sold. We'll be right back in just a moment with more Newsmakers.
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0: That's all for Newsmakers. 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

0: Over 700 years before Christ was born, the Assyrian Empire conquered the Holy Land. The end result? All but a few of the Hebrew people were scattered into ancient history. They are the Lost Tribes. Today, historians, archaeologists, and the nation of Israel are discovering the remnants of Jewish people in far-flung places across the globe. Most are living in acute poverty and desperate circumstances in their exiled homelands. This is why Jewish Voice is performing medical and spiritual outreaches to the forgotten Jews of Ethiopia, India, and any other place God reveals Jewish people in need.
1: I'm sitting at the front of the line of hundreds that are waiting to get in to our medical clinic here in Addis Ababa. We were able to treat 1,000 people on our first day, and it was a short day. Today we're hoping to see 14, 15, 1,600 people. What's amazing is that even though we're seeing that many people, the lines keep filling in. It never ends. We're hoping that it will stay peaceful, but as the clinic comes to a close the last few days, it's very likely that we'll have a problem with crowd control because they rush the gate in desperation. These are people that are desperate for help. They're desperate to get simple dental care, or eye care, an ear infection where they can't get the treatment they need, or simple antibiotics. Many of them need glasses or are going blind and need eye care. We even have eye surgery going on. If you just look at the faces of these people, you can see their desperation. This is a very, very needy Jewish community. I'm asking for your help. I'm asking you to stand with us as we help the Jewish community here in Addis Ababa. They're abandoned, but they're not forgotten by God. And your financial support and prayers enable us to help these people in great need, and most importantly, to minister to their spiritual needs as well. Right in front of me is a prayer room. We ask the people to go into the prayer room. They're prayed with for their physical conditions, the gospel shared with them, and then they receive a free Bible if they can't read because they're blind or illiterate. They get an audio Bible called a Mega Voice unit that has 80 hours of Bible on it verbally. Your help is making a difference. Please help. Be as generous, even if it means sacrificing. This is good soil, and we need your help. So thank you as you stand with Jewish Voice in helping people in absolute desperation. God bless you.
2: This widowed mother arrived with her daughter. The young girl had lost her eyesight in one eye completely. The other had sustained great trauma and barely gave sight. They were so poor, the mother couldn't even afford to give this precious girl a pair of shoes. But that's where the prayers, financial gifts, and volunteer efforts of the partners and friends of Jewish Voice opened a door for a miracle to begin. For the first time, our eye surgery team was able to use our new mobile eye clinic and perform a procedure to heal and restore vision to the damaged cornea of the girl's eye.
3: We really don't know the true history here, but she had some form of trauma, either intentional or accidental, and she lost actually all the sight in her right eye and severely lost the left eye because of corneal scarring, and we tried to clear up by scraping the center of the cornea, and I think she'll do well. She's going to be very sore for several weeks, but I think she'll do well.
2: After her medical procedure, the prayer team interceded and encouraged this dear mother and daughter in the name of the Lord. Tess Cox, one of our pediatric staff, shared a small miracle. She had brought a pair of flip-flops that fit this precious girl's naked feet. This daughter, who had been through so much suffering in her short life, was able to go out from the clinic blessed from her head to her toes. There are countless abandoned Jews, the lost tribes, who are living on the very edge of survival. But lives can be saved and hearts filled with love and hope if you'll open yours right now for the precious families and children of Ethiopia who have no one to turn to. Won't you be that one?
1: You just look into the faces of these beautiful, beautiful people, and they capture your heart. It absolutely changes your life. Yes. You can't understand watching at home just how great the need is. And when you see the appreciation of these people for the smallest amount of help, for a pulled tooth that's infected, for simple antibiotics, for an ear infection that they've never been able to obtain because they can't afford it, you really see the need, and it will change your life forever. Look, you may not be able to come here to Ethiopia with us and look into the faces of these people and help these people, but by supporting us financially, by interceding for this ministry, it's as if you are here with us. I love the scripture in Romans 10 that says how beautiful are the feet of those that bring the good news, the gospel. Everything we do, whether it's dental care or eye care, and we do eye surgeries here, these people are lining up because their need is so great, and they can't afford the simple $3 that it takes to see a doctor. We're changing their lives, and by your financial support, you are standing with us and enabling us to help these people. So please, help us to help them, and I believe there's a great reward for you in heaven. These are Jewish people in need. In Genesis 12, it says, I will bless those who bless my people. And what a blessing to be able to help these people in such great need. Thank you for your support.
2: 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If you've been deeply touched by God and want to help an entire neighborhood of abandoned Ethiopian Jews, won't you call now with a gift of $300 or more and bring medical care and the gospel to 24 of these desperate people? When you give that special gift, we'll send you an authentic, handmade kudu shofar that you can display in your home and be recognized as the instrument that calls people of God to prayer. It's an actual working shofar crafted from the horn of an Ethiopian kudu. Please call the number shown on your screen right now or visit our website now. Lives hang in the balance, but you can make the difference. Thank you so much, and may God richly bless you.
4: This is definitely different than anything that I've done. This is real. This is Jesus. This is Yeshua.
5: You know, you see it on television, you see it in pictures, but it's so profound when you're here. And it's just, it really is life-changing.

0: The clock is ticking, and we still must purchase and ship medicines, medical supplies, as well as Bibles and discipleship literature in their own language. It only takes $12.50 to help provide medical care, dental care, or eye care to one Ethiopian Jew without hope. We expect a record number of suffering Jewish men, women, and children to seek help at our medical clinic. So please, call now and help us bind the wounds and proclaim Yeshua to as many of these dear people as possible.
1: This beautiful little girl just came up and took my hand. Mwah, you're so adorable. And she's got this little pink tutu. It reminds me of my 3-year-old daughter, Liel, who runs around the house with her little pink tutu, thinking she's a ballerina. The difference is that my Liel, thank God, is healthy, is well-fed, gets anytime she's sick, she gets the proper medication. But this little girl, it's very different, and it's just heartbreaking. This is probably her only clothing, and she's here to get medical care. I'm not sure what's wrong with her, but probably a lot of things. I can see a problem with her skin, and she needs some real care. And you make it possible for little girls like this in pink tutus to get some help. We so easily take for granted the things we have in the United States. But as a father of a 3-year-old, I just want to sell everything I have and come here to help little girls in pink tutus, like my daughter Leah. Huh? God bless you for helping this beautiful little child.
2: The 4 children that we've seen this morning, they were orphans. Their mother was dead, and their father abandoned them. We didn't make them go through the line. We just banded them and took them straight in and took them straight back to pediatrics to get them fixed up and get a snack just start taking care of them. It makes you feel, when you see something like that, it makes you feel just, it just grabs your heart because their father's not man enough to take care of them. Their mother died, and this little girl is taking care of her kid brother and sisters. And it just, we are so blessed in America. We are so blessed. And these people have so much need, hurt, disease. It's just amazing what we have, and they don't have any of it. But the way it makes you feel angry. It breaks your heart. It's something that should not be happening to anybody.
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4: 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If you've been deeply touched by God and want to help an entire neighborhood of abandoned Ethiopian Jews, won't you call now with a gift of $300 or more and bring medical care and the gospel to 24 of these desperate people? When you give that special gift, we'll send you an authentic, handmade kudu shofar that you can display in your home and be recognized as the instrument that calls people of God to prayer. It's an actual working shofar crafted from the horn of an Ethiopian kudu. 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Lives hang in the balance, but you can make the difference. Thank you so much, and may God richly bless you.
5: 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I know they're receiving love and medical services, but what you receive by helping these people will stay with you forever.
6: 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They are doing an amazing work. We've seen it in our own family and in our own home, and just the blessings that have come back to us, you know, giving to the Jew first and seeing it come back around. 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
1: 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We need you to stand with us. 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This is the pediatrics ward, and we'll treat hundreds and hundreds of kids, probably close to 2,000 or 3,000 children just in the 2 weeks we're here, and it's because you have enabled us to be here with your prayers and financial support. They'll receive medicines for free. Some of them that can read will receive a Bible. Many of them will be prayed with to receive the Lord. Just think of it. At this age, we can change their lives forever. And your support helps to make that possible. I want to thank you from the bottom of my heart on behalf of these beautiful little Jewish children who are going to be helped today because of you. I wanted to give you an idea of how heart-wrenching these clinics are. In the course of a week, we treat somewhere between 5,000 and 7,000 people. This is the last day of the clinic. We're close to 7,000 already. We've helped so many people. What's so gut-wrenching is that there's people that we can help, people that we have to send away. And of course, we get very, very serious cases like this one here. And she brought her 3.5-year-old son, who has a terrible tumor that's already covered one eye and is growing very, very quickly. And this is not something our doctors are set up to deal with. However, there is possible help from one of the local hospitals, but it's a very expensive surgery. Then when did this tumor start?
7: Two months.
1: So just 2 months ago, was he fine?
7: He was fine 2 months ago.
1: He saw, had both, could see through both eyes?
7: He could see with both eyes.
1: So just in the last 2 months, how has she felt about this? This must have been traumatic for her, yeah?
7: I was feeling terrible. I took him to the hospital, but they say no treatment after a month.
1: You see cases like this, and Lord, what if this was my child? Our eye surgeon looked the child over and determined that depending on what kind of cancer this is, there's a 50-50 chance of survival at best. If this little child doesn't get treatment, there's a 100% chance of fatality. You mothers, you fathers out there, if something like this happened to your child, you would sell your home, you'd do whatever it took to get this situation taken care of, to get this child, your child medical help. Well, this mother doesn't have the means, but with your help, we do have the means, and that's why I implore you to please get involved with Jewish Voice Ministries so we can help little boys like Habibi to get the necessary medical treatment that will save their life. Just tell her that we're going to try to do whatever we can to help her beautiful boy.
3: The Jewish Voice Ministry staff prays for the Jews of Ethiopia, and the Lord hears and answers those prayers. It's a wonderful testimony of His love for the lost sheep of the House of Israel. When a major Jewish Voice medical clinic ends, all the volunteers say we must return. We always feel heartbreak for the thousands we couldn't help because we ran out of time and medical supplies. Well, right now, it's time to go back and rescue those who urgently need help. We're mobilizing another major medical clinic outreach to the Jews in Ethiopia right now. And we're asking you to share a small part of the great financial commitment required to reach several thousand abandoned Ethiopian Jews.
4: Right now, your call and a gift of just $50 can reach four of these very needy Jews in Ethiopia and help save their lives. 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It is a wonderful reminder to pray for these lost sheep of the House of Israel. 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We have a Jewish Voice medical outreach fast approaching and must have your help. 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If you've been deeply touched by God and want to help an entire neighborhood of abandoned Ethiopian Jews, won't you call now with a gift of $300 or more and bring medical care and the gospel to 24 of these desperate people? When you give that special gift, we'll send you an authentic, handmade kudu shofar that you can display in your home and be recognized as the instrument that calls people of God to prayer. It's an actual working shofar crafted from the horn of an Ethiopian kudu. 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Lives hang in the balance, but you can make the difference. Thank you so much, and may God richly bless you.
8: Back because I love to see these people see that their Messiah loves them and cares for them, that God has not forgotten the Jewish people wherever they may be, and they're certainly not lost to Him.
9: You are expanding the kingdom of God in a very wonderful, and I would add, end time scenario. I believe honestly that this movement of breaking down the wall of separation between Jews and Gentiles, Gentile believers, Jewish believers, is the most phenomenal sign that we could ever imagine, and it's something that hasn't happened in about 1600 years. So we're thrilled that the mission, that Jewish Voice supports and promotes that effort.
10: This young lady last year came into the prayer room and she received the Lord. She actually had a vision of the Lord's nail-pierced hands. And the anointing came over her, and she knew that she knew that she knew that He was real. And now, a year later, she is working in the prayer room. Here at Jewish Voice, we believe that we are supposed to have follow-up with every salvation that happens in this prayer room. And this young lady, this precious, precious young lady, is now walking free.
11: Yes.
10: Because of the faithfulness of this community here in Kachaney. And she is now giving and serving here in the very prayer room that she received salvation. So is God good or what? He can use that which Satan intended for evil and turn it around and use it for good. So praise the Lord. We have a good God.
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3: You're welcome to use your major credit card to speed your gift into action. Genesis 12, verse 3 offers a heavenly promise for those who respond to help the Jewish people in their time of need. It says, "I will bless those who bless them." Find out for yourself. 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Our phone lines will remain open long after this program is over. So please keep calling. Make the difference in the lives of these desperate, suffering Jewish people and experience the joy of the Lord and His blessing as you do.
1: We can't get all of these people to Israel. That's going to take the power of the Holy Spirit. That's going to take God moving on the hearts of the Israeli government. What we can do is keep these kids alive until they see Israel. For those of us that are parents, it's absolutely gut-wrenching to see sick children that haven't received the help that they need. These kids are absolutely adorable. I'll tell you something that's also wonderful. To watch a kid come in sick with a tummy ache or an infection and to be touched by our doctors and immediately receive relief, and then we give them candy afterwards, and to see the smiles on their faces, it really makes all the difference in the world. And you go home and you just want to sell everything, and it's for the kids. It's for the little kids who, with your help, will live to see another day and hopefully grow old in the land of Israel.
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14: I wanted to be a boy one week. I wanted to be a girl next week. It was constantly like that, confusion always in my mind. I always felt like I was more in tune to femininity.
15: At 16, Tommy decided it was time to give in to those desires. Now addicted to meth, he dropped out of school and began frequenting gay chat rooms and nightclubs.
14: I had an internal knowing that it was just wrong.
15: Despite his doubts, Tommy started taking female hormones and making plans to have a sex change operation. Tommy was doing drugs with his brother and sister when he felt an oppressive, paralyzing fear.
16: Terrified, Tommy left the house and went to his mom, who had recently committed her life to Christ.
14: I had to cry out to God because I just knew in that moment that he was the only one that was able to help me. So I remember just telling him, I'm sorry of the lifestyle that I was living. I just went into this deep place of repenting and asking for forgiveness. If Jesus did it for me, he could do it for you. We all need a savior. We all come from a place of brokenness.
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16: When I woke up, I was breathing so fast. I don't know what's happening. I thought I was having a heat stroke, and I tried to climb out of bed, and before I knew it, I was looking up at the ceiling. I started thinking nobody's gonna find me on the other side of this bed in the dark. I said, Jesus, help me.

0: Welcome to TPI. I'm Muyiwa. Some stories don't just move you, they stay with you. Today, a family legacy, a life hanging in the balance, and a forgiveness that changes everything. First up, 70 years, countless songs, one extraordinary career, gospel icon Candy Staten reflects on the highs, the lows, and the defining moments that shaped her remarkable journey. Ephraim Graham brings us her story.
1: Amazing grace.
2: When Candy Staten sings Amazing

0: Back to My Roots just earned her another Grammy nomination.
1: Where were you when you get the news that your latest project is nominated for a Grammy? How'd you get it?
2: That was the last thing I was expecting to hear.
1: Really?
2: Years? Whoa. I had four of them already. Mm-hmm. Four nominations, mm-hmm. but I never got them. You know, I never won.
1: Uh-huh. I love the whole entire project. I will say, while we're talking about the tracks on the project, mm-hmm. one that makes me cry is not you singing, but when you talk about 1963.
2: Oh, my God. Yes. I was there. I was there. We were there that Sunday. It was a Sunday morning. We were guests at this local church. Mm. And we were in Birmingham. And I had two little boys, Marcel and Marcus.
1: Wow.
2: And I was pregnant with my third little boy.
1: Mm.
2: And we were there. And I had already sung, preparing for the pastor to preach.
1: Mm.
2: And this deacon burst through the door, and he said, "Get up and get out now." He said, there's been a catastrophe. Down the street, he said, "That four little girls just got killed. You know, 16th Street Baptist Church just got blown up." And he said, "Y'all need to get out, because it's a mess. It's a mess, and you got to go through Birmingham to get to where you're going." Four little girls lost their lives. Little Cynthia Weston. Little Carol Robinson. Little Denise McNair and little Addie Mae Collins. Well, we got downtown. It was a mess. People were throwing bottles. People were breaking in stores. People were pushing cars over. The black people pushing mm-hmm. the white cars.
1: Right, understood.
2: You know, I'm just going to be mm-hmm. real.
1: Yeah.
2: But the black cars, they would say, y'all can go. Y'all can just go.
1: Mm-hmm.
2: But they were so angry at the KKK. Until it was horrible. Somehow through prayer and keeping our minds focused on God, he brought us through that.
3: Ooh.

0: songs.
1: What do you think it is about what you have done?
0: Mm-hmm.
1: You've been in this industry now 7 decades, I guess it would be safe.
0: 75 years.
1: 75 years.
0: Mm-hmm.
1: That's allowed you to last, because mm-hmm. it hasn't all been good,
0: mm-mm.
1: but you're still doing this.
0: Yeah. I'm going to do it until the Lord calls me home.
1: Wow.
0: That's my job.
1: Mm-hmm.
0: He gave me a purpose, and I'm standing on that purpose. I'm standing firm. Nothing can stop me. I've had all kinds of obstacles. Satan has tried every trick in the book to kill me, because he can't kill me, because God ain't gonna let him.
1: Mm-hmm.
0: Been through cancer. I've been through divorces. I've been through hard times. I've been through everything that you can imagine. I'm a mother of 5 grown children that I was a single mom that had to raise them by myself.
1: Wow.
0: Because, you see, one thing about me, you got to understand, I'm not going to take it. See, I'm not taking a lot of stuff a lot of people would take. And when you start to put your hands on me, I'm out of there. I'm not going to wait around and wait for you y'all to say, ashes to ashes and dust to dust.
1: Mm-hmm.
0: I'm not going to wait around for that.
2: God's grace sustained Candy in the toughest times. He even used her greatest pain to produce her biggest hit.
3: What's the sense in sharing this one and only life? Ending up just another lost and lonely wife.
1: Young hearts run free. You're still known for it. You've got the kids
0: always
1: singing
0: will.
1: It now.
0: That song will never go. Well, actually, I was with this abusive husband. He
1: mm-hmm.
0: was a gangster. I've married some horrible people.
1: Mm.
0: But you know what? It was all in my journey to make me strong as I am today.
1: Amen.
0: I'm still alive at 86. And David was my first producer with mm-hmm. Warner Brothers. And I would sit there and talk to him. I said, David, hey, man, what can I do with this? I said, this guy said he was going to kill my kids. And he said, he'd be

0: he writing. He just kept writing. I'm like, what is he writing? He said, David had fasted 40 days. And he said, I asked God to give me a song that would never go away. Wow. Give me a song that would never go away. He said, this song will never end. You're going to have a song forever. Generations after generations will be able to sing this song. The reason it's so much feeling in it, I sung my whole story in 3 minutes. And it started, the music started. I sung it down once, just once. And he said, you can come in now, I got what I want. Oh, yeah. And that's how Young Hearts Run Free was birthed.
1: 50 years later, the song is still finding new audiences, and God's amazing grace is keeping Candy and her voice to continue sharing it.
2: 70 years later, Candy's voice is still reaching generations. That's legacy. Stay with us because after the break, he thought it was a flu. Hours later, his heart stopped. Your Turning Point experience doesn't have to end when the program is over. Follow us on your favorite social media.

0: Welcome back. Brian Little thought he had the flu. Hours later, his heart stopped. Not once, but three times. Take a look.
1: Former Marine Brian Little rarely gets sick. So when he got home from work feeling terrible, he told his wife Tam he was skipping that night's church leadership Zoom meeting and going right to bed.
2: I went to sleep. When I woke up, it was so hot and I was breathing so fast. I thought I was having a heat stroke. And I was kind of scared at that point. I was sweating like you wouldn't believe. And I tried to climb out of bed. And before I knew it, I was looking up at the ceiling.
1: Brian called out for Tam, who was attending the meeting upstairs.
2: I started thinking nobody's gonna find me on the other side of this bed in the dark. I said, Jesus, help me. I don't know what's happening. Holy Spirit, help me. And the Lord spoke to me and he said, get moving, Marine. And so I turned over onto my stomach and I started the low crawl around the other end of the bed.
3: The meeting just happened to last 20 minutes, usually lasts about an hour. I'm walking past our bedroom and I hear this voice saying, help. I was thinking like, is he playing a joke on me? And so I went into the room and I saw him lying on the floor and he could barely speak. He was sweating and his eyes were rolled to the back of his head. I just tried to encourage him to move. I was praying he didn't have a stroke.
1: As she dialed 911, Tam continued to pray.
3: I was binding the spirit of death. I'm like, you are gonna live and not die. You are gonna be okay.
1: By the time Brian reached the ER, he seemed to have stabilized. Before he and Tam could relax, Brian started to feel strange.
2: The best way to describe it is getting really hot at the same time, very tired, but you feel this racing that's happening.
3: So I ran out and I said, I need help. I need help quickly. His heart rate was over 200.
1: Brian went into cardiac arrest. As she watched the medical team defibrillate her husband, Tam clung to her faith.
3: In 2023, my grandmother passed, and then my sister passed in 2024. And I said, no way. I'm not going to allow this to happen, and I'm going to believe God that I will not lose the man that I have been married to for 27 years. I'm going to fight for him in prayer, and that's what I did.
1: Brian's doctors stabilized him long enough to transfer him to the University of Rochester Medical Center. After settling in, the Littles realized Brian's new nurse's face was familiar.
3: Many years ago, we would go into the inner city and host Sidewalk Sunday schools. We met a young lady, her name was Hobbin, and we saw her. And we were like, wow, it's been so long. It had to be over 10, 15 years.
2: She says, I don't care what it is. If you need something, please let me know. Just hit the nurse's button.
3: And I said, okay, make sure you keep an eye on him. Take care of him for me. And she's like, I got you. I'm going to take care of him.
1: Brian was diagnosed with influenza A triggered ventricular tachycardia, an abnormal life-threatening heart rhythm. He appeared to be out of danger, so Tam went home to rest. However, during the night, Brian went into VTAC again. He received CPR and two more defibrillator shocks.
3: I got to the hospital and they said he was in intensive care. Just seeing him hooked up to the machines, I just was crying inside because I wasn't there with him. But God's timing, God had put Hobbin there because she is the one who found him. She saw him going into distress. And so she called the doctors and they were able to have the whole team come in and help resuscitate him. God put Hobbin there to check on him. And had she not, he would not be with us.
1: Soon after, he went into VTAC again. This time, when they shocked him, Brian didn't respond.
3: I was praying the whole time. They were doing everything they could. I was at the edge of the bed, and the Lord said, if you call his name, he'll wake up. I said, Little. And his eyes opened up just a little bit. And I said it with more force, Little. And his eyes opened up. And they said, oh, you got the magic. And I was like, no, that's God. When he opened his eyes, I was so relieved. I was like, God, oh, wow, okay. I was so happy, and the doctors were happy too.
1: Brian had no more runs of VTAC and quickly recovered. On December 23rd, less than a week after his first attack, he was discharged.
3: God says to speak those things that are not as though they were. And so I kept saying, my husband is coming home with me. My husband is coming home with me. It was just so amazing and just so beautiful because I trusted God and I believed God and I spoke those words out.
1: However, Brian's heart function was still too low, just over 20%. Doctors warned him he would need an implantable defibrillator and possibly a heart transplant.
3: That just totally shocked us, and we're like, God, we're gonna believe you.
2: I believe, Lord, if you woke me up from this, if you got me through this, then I know that you're gonna heal my body, like, totally.
1: Brian and Tam prayed for his complete healing. Later, when Brian returned for further testing, his heart function had doubled. It has been improving ever since.
3: We go through these tests for a testimony because God says we overcome by the blood of the Lamb and the word of our testimony. God is real and we can trust him and he loves us.
2: God has the perfect plan for you. Trust in the fact that he is a healer. And I'm here to tell you, if he can raise me from death, he can do anything.
0: Amen. God can meet you even at death's door. Don't go anywhere, because after the break, a woman recounts the heartbreaking moment she learned her husband had been killed.
4: I had to be brought right to the scene and met him lying there in the pool of his blood. It was very, very difficult and traumatic.
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0: Welcome back. Lois the man lost her husband to violence. Then she came face to face with the man responsible. What she chose next is extraordinary. Here's her story.
6: Lois grew up with rejection. Despite being the first child of her parents, in a culture that preferred male children, the shadow of rejection dogged her life.
4: They gave me a name. And the meaning of my name in my language means do not reject her because God has endorsed her. So with that kind of name, you know that there was some sort of rejection and then acceptance.
6: Though brilliant through primary school, the feeling of inadequacy weighed heavily on her young shoulders.
4: I lacked that confidence to stand and to just be myself. I wanted to be people's friend. I wanted to be loved. I could remember running errands for people, even my classmates, my juniors, just to be able to get that kind of love and all that.
6: Things began to change for Lois when she recommitted her life to the Lord and discovered something powerful.
4: I started to sing. I started to find my worth. People would even want to listen to me. That relationship with Christ, which dragged me into music, kind of opened me up again to some level of confidence in myself, and then I was also able to get the acceptance I thought I needed from people.
6: Lois found more in music when she met John Ibro, a man who also loved God and was passionate about music.
4: We got married maybe 5 years after. I was still in the university. I found where I belonged in him.
6: John and Lois wrote and sang gospel music in churches and at evangelistic outreaches across Nigeria and abroad. While they did not make a lot of money from their music, Lois says they had a good life together. And after 18 years of stability, in July 2014, the light was dimmed and the music stopped. Pastor John Ibro was shot and killed by robbers in the night while his family waited at home for his return.
4: I had to be brought right to the scene and met him lying there in the pool of his blood. It was a very, very difficult and traumatic experience.
6: In the middle of her turmoil, Lois faced another test that would stretch the limits of her endurance. The police had arrested the robbers and invited her to meet the man who took the fatal shot.
4: I looked at him and he was crying and pleading with me that we should forgive him. When I looked at him, I shook my head. Tears just started dropping my eyes. And I said to him, "Why don't you turn to Jesus? I forgive him because that was a favor I was doing for myself." I asked myself a question. I said to myself, "You have lost your husband. What else do you want to lose? What else are you ready to lose? You want to lose yourself? Do you want to lose your children? Do you want to lose your future? Because yes, this is a singular event, but it has the capacity of ripple effects that you may not be able to quantify." So I made up my mind that day to let go.
6: With John gone, again, the pall of rejection descended on Lois.
4: I actually felt like a woman right in the marketplace, and then her wrapper pulled out. I felt naked. I felt very vulnerable. I was afraid. And I couldn't just imagine life without him. There was this fear that came all over me. Fear of tomorrow, fear of my life, fear of the children, and so on. I felt God had turned his back on me. How would I start? Where do I start from? At some point, I actually felt the clock has stopped ticking. It was so much grief, so much pain.
6: Widowhood came with its challenges. Lois says those she knew as friends began to turn their backs on her.
4: Friends are uncomfortable with me. They feel like it's a bad omen to kind of be near somebody who has lost her husband. They also see you as a threat, because anytime maybe you have your husband's friends all around, they may be concerned. Maybe some of them may have ulterior motives and things like that, but as soon as they try to warm up to you, you discover that their wives are not comfortable. And so because they want to preserve their marriages, they leave you on your own. The life of a widow is very, very lonely, very lonely.
6: However, in the middle of her despair, Lois found the strength to rise and face the future. She returned to school for a master's degree in leadership and started a ministry to help widows thrive.
4: The Vintage Vessels International. We find people who have stories. The truth about it is, you may see yourself going through a painful situation, but God is actually giving you a story that would help somebody tomorrow, in line with scripture that says that it is from the comfort that you have received that you will be able to comfort others also.
6: Today, Lois's journey continues. She's remarried to a man who shares a profound passion for God, and together they lead a large, loving family. Her experiences also found expression in her book, Roots and Fruits, where Lois shares a remarkable story of resilience, faith, and transformation.
4: There is hope for every broken vessel. Life is a journey, And whatever spectrum of the journey you are, there are challenges, yes. But go through every part of your journey with grace. Go through it knowing that God has got your back. Go through it knowing that there is something God is writing out of your life. And no matter how dark it looks, with God on your side, there will be light at the end of the tunnel.
0: Forgiveness may be one of the hardest things God asks of us. It doesn't mean the hurt we felt didn't matter. Jesus said in the Bible, if you forgive others, your heavenly Father will also forgive you. That's in Matthew chapter 6, verse 14. And then the Bible says, be kind, forgiving each other. It's in Ephesians chapter 4, verse 32. And then the Bible further says, and heal the brokenhearted, Psalm 147. Forgiveness didn't erase Lois's pain. It broke pain's power to define her. That freedom is available to you too. It comes with a simple prayer, inviting Jesus into your prayer. So say these words with me, and then I'll pray for you. Lord Jesus, I confess that I need more than I've ever known. I need you. I confess that I'm a sinner, and I thank you that you died on the cross for me. Lord Jesus, help me to be free from the power of this burden of pain I feel, the guilt, the worry, the depression. Jesus, be the Lord of my life and give me a brand new start. I invite you in today. Thank you for accepting me. Amen. And Father, I pray for my brother and my sister who said those words, who have been languishing under the burden of guilt, of pain, of rejection by the actions of other people and by their own actions. I pray as they've invited you, Lord Jesus, in, they would know the peace that they've not known in years. I pray the struggle of 5 years of tears and crying at night alone would end today as they open their heart to you. I pray you, who's the miracle working God, will do that miracle for my sister who needs it right now, that she might know that you, Jesus, are alive and you hear her and you care for her. This is my prayer for my brothers and my sisters today. Amen. If you prayed or you need prayer, would love to connect with you. Please message us on WhatsApp and someone from our team will contact you. Viewers in the US and in Europe, you can call us on the number on your screen. Now stay with us because there's more truth, power, and inspiration after this.

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TPI is more than a show, it's a family. We reached the end of the program, but remember, with God, even the hardest chapter can become a testimony of hope, healing, redemption. Until next time, goodbye. God bless you.

0: Washington's words are powerful because they express an idea of a world that's different from the one everybody grew up in.
1: This ideal of religious freedom is going to be part of the government, but is it really meant for everyone?
2: Is this going to be a place where you can be free to say what you want about God?
1: It's an American history story, and it's relevant for everybody.
3: I believe the time has come to begin a battle of annihilation.
4: They divided my land. They divided the land of God.
5: In these 3 weeks, people felt like there is going to be a second Holocaust.
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3: Yes?
7: People were very motivated. 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
12: 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Never forget, never again, and never stop praying. 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And a global day of prayer. Bishop Robert Stearns calls Christians to pray for the peace of Jerusalem and to visit the Holy City. All this and more coming up on this edition of Jerusalem Dateline. Hello and welcome to this edition of Jerusalem Dateline. I'm Chris Mitchell.
13: And I'm Julie Stahl.
12: This week, Israel marked 3 years since October 7th, the deadliest day in the nation's history. CBN News returned to the communities devastated that day and met Christians who have come to Jerusalem with a message for the Jewish people. You are not alone.
13: As the week of memorials for the third anniversary of October 7th draws to a close, Christian leaders visited the Nova Music Festival memorial site to offer support and stand with Israel. Here's the latest on these and other stories.
12: I'm standing just outside the gates of Kibbutz Be'eri. About 10% of this community were either murdered or kidnapped on that fateful day. We came here 7 days later to see for ourselves what had happened.
14: Be'eri is about 4 kilometers away from the Gaza border. Here you can see signs of devastation all over. And you can get a sense of how the battle was so desperate.
15: So what happened here? So the fight was here. This house was burned by tanks, by our tanks attack, because the terrorists were blocked here after they killed the hostages. Here were lying four slaughtered people, 2 men and 2 women, and another 15 inside.
12: At nearby Kibbutz Nirim, Adele Raymer and her son spent 11 hours hiding in their safe room as Hamas terrorists attacked their community.
16: I've never looked death in the eyes like I did that day. I was certain I would never see another sunrise, nor my son, nor my children or grandchildren.
12: Near the Nova Music Festival, Rafaela Treitzman and her boyfriend sought refuge in a roadside bomb shelter. She survived, her boyfriend did not. Now she faces another painful struggle, convincing people to believe what she witnessed.
17: It's actually unbelievable. It's unbelievable how people, they don't believe. Like, they say, like, we're, like, am I making something up? Like, isn't it enough to, like, go through that? And then, like, feeling like my mission is to convince people that I actually saw that.
12: Gil Hoffman says that even as Israel counted its dead, another battle was beginning over how the world would understand what happened.
18: The world tried immediately to make Israel look like the aggressor, even though more Jews were killed on that day than any day since the Holocaust. And since then, there's been libel after libel, falsely accusing Israel of deliberately starving children, deliberately killing journalists, you name it.
19: Here on the Mount of Olives overlooking Jerusalem, more than 1,000 pastors and Christian leaders came and launched Ambassador Summit 2026. 3 years after October 7th, they came to pray and stand with the people of Israel and Jews worldwide.
20: We are coming here to pray for the peace of Jerusalem, to stand in solidarity with the land and people Israel.
21: I want to come stand with Israel and to let Israel know, but let the whole world know that this is a place, the Jews are a people that God loves and cherishes.
12: For Pastor Jim Scudder, this is a moment for Christians to speak up.
22: This is like one of those Esther moments. For such a time as this, when the world is turning against Israel and the Jewish people, we can come gather together representing millions of Christians and say, we object to the vilification of Israel and the Jewish people.
12: For survivors like Adele Raymer, that support reaches far beyond this gathering. It helps give them strength to rebuild.
16: Just knowing that you all are out there and have our backs and pray for us and support us in any way that you can gives us strength.
12: Chris Mitchell, CBN News, the Mount of Olives, Jerusalem.
13: As part of the Friends of Zion Israel Ambassadors Summit, the visit to the Nova Music Festival Memorial on October 8th was dedicated to remembrance, resilience, and solidarity with the victims of the October 7th massacre and with the State of Israel.
23: 3 years after the Hamas invasion of the Nova Music Festival, it's hard to imagine this beautiful place was the scene of such a horrific massacre. But the memorial behind me holds a testimony of the more than 300 people that were murdered and 44 others that were kidnapped brutally and taken into Gaza.
13: Maya Bentwich served as a spokesperson in Kfar Aza after October 7th. Now she is an international speaker and works with Friends of Zion social media. For her, the day is a mix of emotions, and she told us how important Christian support is to Israel.
24: Being here today on the day of October 8th, the day after October 7th, with 1,000 pastors and leaders from around the world who are non-Israeli and non-Jewish and chose to come here and show support and solidarity means the world to me and means the world to so many Israelis. We need more people on our side.
13: She says they will keep battling for the truth.
24: And, you know, it is very unfortunate that 3 years past October 7th and people around the world still disregard it or celebrate it or say that it didn't happen and that we still have to be doing what we're doing, but we will continue doing exactly this until things are set straight.
13: Three former hostages abducted from the Nova site were honored with the Hineni Award for their courage. Noah Argamani, whose horrific kidnap was caught on video, was back at the site for the first time since her release. She was freed in a dramatic rescue operation, but still isn't able to share publicly about her experience. Romy Gonen came to the festival with her best friend, who was murdered that day. Romy was shot in the arm by the terrorists abducting her. She was released after 471 days in captivity in January 2025.
25: The word Hineni means here I am, and today I am here. Thank you, Mike, for standing for us. Thank you for everyone who did not forget us, and thank you for this honor. God bless you, and Am Israel Chaim.
13: Elkanah Buchbot was at the Nova Festival as the logistics manager for the company producing the event. He was abducted and used by Hamas for propaganda purposes and released after 738 days in captivity.
26: I'm standing today because for the people cannot standing today and say the voice of 7 October. This is my mission. And for me to come to you for sure is a big excited, especially day after 7 October.
13: Elkanah has written a book in Hebrew about his captivity, and his message is clear.
26: My message to the world is first to remember this day and what happened on this day, 7 October 23. And if someone think different or think something is a fake, I invite him to this place to come to see what happened.
12: Up next, rising from the ashes, reflecting on the events and heroes of one of Israel's most horrific tragedies.
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1: You know, Julie, you were down there at the Nova Music Festival site. How did you feel? You've been there before, but what was it like yesterday?
13: Yeah, actually, it was almost calming to be there yesterday. Looking at the footage of 3 years ago freaks me out. But but being there yesterday and seeing that, you know, people are going forward, it was encouraging.
1: Yeah.
13: And, you know, Alkaina Bokboot that we interviewed, he said the first place he wanted to be taken after he got out of captivity was the Nova site.
1: No kidding.
13: Because he knew he had PTSD and he knew he had to face it and deal with it.
1: Well, that's interesting because Noa Aragami did the opposite.
13: The opposite.
1: That was the first time she's been there and since October 7th.
13: Yeah, and she didn't want to talk to anybody.
1: And I know that place has really become hallowed ground. People have gone there to pray. People have gone there to take communion.
13: Yeah.
1: And I know it really... Yes, yeah, we did that ourselves. Yeah. Also, I remember Rafaela Treitzman here in our story.
13: Yeah.
1: You know, she left the site and went to a bomb shelter, was one of 10 people to survive. 37 packed into a bomb shelter. Hamas threw grenades in there, shot people as they come out, and she survived. But thankfully, she really has a redemptive story. She's really had a relationship with God since then.
13: That's really good. You know, we're going to have another story here about Hadar that we talked to.
1: Yeah.
13: And I ran into her yesterday, too. So, you know, people they are going on with their lives.
1: Yeah.
13: She said she's back to teaching and everything.
1: Yeah, and it's really good for those pastors and Christian leaders to go there to firsthand see what happened on that place.
13: Absolutely,
1: yeah.
13: Absolutely.
1: And then on October 8th, something else began, a new front. They call it the Eighth Front. The battle of the narrative, and how literally almost the day after there were demonstrations, there were rallies in support of Hamas, not for Israel.
13: Yeah. And no, it was crazy. I mean, I remember thinking first everybody was aghast, and I thought, I wonder how long this is going to last. And it didn't last long at all that they were supporting Israel.
1: Right.
13: You know, Taryn Thomas, we interviewed her. She's a student at Stanford University. Mm-hmm. And she said even before Israel went into Gaza, they were already screaming that there was a genocide.
1: Yeah.
13: So
1: how do you get a genocide if nobody's inside Gaza?
13: Nobody's doing anything.
1: Yeah.
13: Right.
1: Uh-huh.
13: Right. So.
1: And we know that John Spencer told us in a recent story, as an expert on urban warfare, said there's really no evidence of a genocide there inside.
13: No, no. Mm-hmm. And I mean, Israel's been supplying them with food, helping them, taking, you know, dropping flyers, telling them where they're going to hit.
1: Yeah. Mm-hmm.
13: How can that be genocide?
1: Yeah. And so the Eighth Front is actually part, I think, of these 1,000 pastors coming to here.
13: Right.
1: Because the idea is that to get pastors, Christian leaders here on the ground to see the Nova Music Festival, to come here to Jerusalem, is really part of the battle over the narrative so that they can go back, tell their churches, communities, what actually happened, and they saw it firsthand.
13: Yeah, yeah, and that's what, you know, Elkanah said also, that people should come and see what happened, and that will affect them.
1: How do you think that's going to impact the pastors and Christian leaders, you know, being here firsthand, many of them for the first time?
13: You know, for years and years, people, even when they just came for a visit to the Holy Land before October 7th, it changes their walk with God. It changes what they say to people. It changes the way you see things. The Middle East is not America. It's not Europe. It's a different place. People act differently, think differently, have different challenges and struggles. And I think once you're here and you have your feet on the ground, it definitely has an impact. And then they're able to say, hey, I saw it.
1: Yeah. One of the things, in addition to all the events they had of the pastors, they were on the Mount of Olives, they were in Shiloh, they were at the Nova Festival, they were certainly here in Jerusalem. But also there was a 24-hour global prayer event, which literally brought millions of people. They had a television event, so it was streamed by so many networks, and they had literally millions of people praying for the peace of Jerusalem.
13: I mean, that's amazing. It has to have an impact.
1: Mm-hmm.
13: And I think physically, I think I felt it this week.
1: Yeah. With about 20 seconds left, how do you think people should be praying?
13: Pray for the peace of Jerusalem. Pray for unity in the country. Pray for the upcoming elections, that God will put his people in power. Pray that people will see the truth and that the lies will be revealed.
1: Yeah, that's really the battle that we're facing right now.
13: Yes.
1: All right. Thanks, Julie.
13: Yeah.
12: When we come back, caught in the crosshairs, a Nova Music Festival survivor shares her story.
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1: Hadar Sharvit was a school teacher at the wrong place at the wrong time on October 7th, the Nova Music Festival. But she was one of the survivors, living through the massacre happening all around her.
13: By the end of the day, Hamas had killed 378 people and kidnapped another 44. She told us her story of being on the run with her friends as shots were flying and concertgoers were falling on all sides.
4: They took several cars, and Hadar rode with her friend Shalev.
5: He's really important in my story because we survived everything from the beginning till the end, like hand to hand.
4: Early that morning, rockets started flying, and organizers told them to leave.
5: Immediately, I started to talk with my father. So he told me that the terrorists just broke the border and they came in to my area. And I was like, no, they're far away. Like, I never thought that I will meet them.
4: Hadar and Shalev tried to escape in his car. After being stuck in traffic, Hadar feared they would be hit by a rocket, so they abandoned the car.
5: Shalev and I just went back to the festival area where the bar was and the main stage and the yellow toilets. We were there till 8:15.
4: That's when reality set in.
5: I just heard gunshots and a lot of people just running through my direction, and Shalev holding my hand and was looking at me and just telling me, run as fast as you can. Then I realized, okay, they are here. It's a terror attack.
4: According to the IDF, about 120 terrorists intended to target the Israeli city of Netivot. They took a wrong turn and ended up at the festival where thousands of Israelis were celebrating.
5: So then they saw all the traffic that we created because of the festival, and they decided to change their mission. We were the new mission of the terrorists.
4: Allahu Akbar! As Hadar and Shalev tried to escape, they hid under one bush after another.
5: Yeah, I saw people just getting shots and falling on the ground. And when you see it, you just don't realize that you see what you see is true. This is terrifying and still in my mind and in my dreams at night.
4: Then they had to flee again. Hadar took us to the open field where they ran, dodging terrorists and bullets.
5: I'm in the phone with my dad. And I was like, Dad, I cannot run anymore. I can't run anymore. I can't. And he was like, run, don't worry, run. Everything will be okay, run. I was like,
13: oh. So were the terrorists, did they see you? Were they shooting at you?
5: Yeah. I heard bullets whistle in my ear, like, fee-fee-fee-fee-fee-fee-fee-fee.
4: We then went to this orchard, where Hadar showed us a tree like the one where they hid.
5: It was like God just put this orchard, and I was like, how I didn't saw it before. I heard people got murdered, women got raped, screaming people, and then silence, a lot of gunshots, and RPGs, and grenades, and missiles, and seriously, chaos, hell. I just felt like, I mean, that's what I heard all the time. Boom.
4: With fruit on the tree, the branches formed what she called a dome, where they sat for 5 hours.
5: There were walking terrorists, like, over here inside the orchard. We saw them, we heard them. They didn't saw us. There were a lot of miracles. Inside this orchard, a lot of miracles.
4: Finally, when the shooting eased up, they heard Israeli soldiers and left their hiding place.
5: We said, civilians, don't shoot on us, because we surprised them. And then I realized that I don't need to be any more close with my emotions, that I can cry, that I can scream, that I can express my fear.
4: The soldiers took her to the Ofakim police station, where father and daughter were reunited.
5: The hug that we gave to each other, I felt like, I cannot explain the feeling. And then from that moment, the PTSD war started.
13: Right.
4: Hadar believes she's now on a mission to share her story.
5: I'm Jewish. I'm Israeli. And this is the history. It's like a second Holocaust.
4: She wants the world to know Israel is a peaceful place despite the enemy's desire to destroy it.
5: I know it sounds funny because all the wars we're going through, but the people are peaceful and we all want just peace in the world. We are the only Jewish country in the world. So when you say, what is Zionism? Zionism is just the right for the Jewish people to have a land for their own and to have a place for their own and country for their own.
4: Julie Stahl, CBN News, the Nova Festival Memorial at Re'im, Israel.
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13: The Bible calls believers to pray for the peace of Jerusalem. More than two decades ago, that call inspired a global day of prayer with the late founder and chairman of CBN, Pat Robertson, among its first speakers.
1: Now, as the movement approaches a major milestone, we met up with its founder, Bishop Robert Stearns from Eagle's Wings Ministries. He spoke with us about prayer and his new initiative, Awake Jerusalem. Bishop Stearns, great to be with you. This started back in 2004. Pat Robertson was one of the first speakers here. Yeah. Tell us how it's grown since 2004.
14: Well, one of the amazing things that actually my goal all along, it gets me emotional. My goal is that people forget how it started, don't know how it started, don't trace it to any organization, that it's just indigenous within every church. To me, that's the success. When people have it so clear in their mind that the first Sunday of October is the day of prayer, then we're doing great, and we're starting to see that happen. We have 51 nations physically represented here this week, and 17 district superintendents from the Assembly of God are here. They're telling us they're adopting it in their nations. This is the goal, that Christians remember we came from a chosen people and a chosen land, and that people is the Jews. And that land is the land of Israel. God made a covenant with his friend Abraham. And that covenant extends to us through the Jew Jesus, our Savior, our Messiah. And we are grafted in. And so we stand in solidarity with the covenants of God.
1: And why is praying for the peace of Jerusalem so important now, 24 years after it began?
14: We have never seen the level of lies, and I would say sophisticated lies, that are being perpetrated against the Jewish people and against the state of Israel. Every conceivable lie, from the fact that saying none of the Jews here are real Jews, you know, I mean, you go on and on and on, and it's lie after lie after lie. And Chris, what that tells me, I remember the scripture that says this: Satan is called the accuser of the brethren. And the Bible says he accuses them day and night before the throne of God. And I believe with all of my heart that the power of deception, of lying, of accusation, of propaganda is a war that's being waged not only against Israel and the Jewish people. It starts there, but it quickly turns against the church and against Christians. And that's why it's urgent that we stand shoulder to shoulder with Israel and with the Jewish people in this global battle. Over the past 3 or 4 years, we are beginning to gather just the most incredible worship leaders from around the world. We have 2.5 hours of worship. It felt like heaven. It felt like a little bit of heaven. The nation, every tribe, every tongue gathered around the throne of God. And you saw that. You saw the nations singing in their own languages, in their own customs, in their own dance. It was extraordinary. So we want to invite the nations of the earth. Jerusalem is the global worship capital of the earth. And God is restoring the tabernacle of David in our day and time. And we're seeing that happen in Awake Jerusalem. So we want everyone to come next year for Awake Jerusalem. This year's event sold out in 4 hours. So next year we rented a place 4 times as large, and we're prepared for the nations to come.
1: Yeah. Your final thoughts, and what would you say to the people that are watching right now?
14: I encourage every Christian believer, do 2 things. Number one, begin praying every day for the peace of Jerusalem. I do it the simplest way possible. When I pray over my meal, I add in 7 words, and God, I pray for the peace of Jerusalem. And it just keeps it on the forethought of my heart and of my mind. Second, every Christian, at least once in their life, must purpose in their heart to come and worship the Lord in this land. It will change your life. Come up to Jerusalem.
1: Bishop Stearns, great to be with you, and congratulations. You're in the 25th year now.
14: Thank you, Chris. Okay.
1: Great advice by Bishop Stearns. Well, that's all for this edition of Jerusalem Dateline. Thanks for joining us. Remember to follow Jerusalem Dateline on social media, and please keep praying for wisdom for our leaders, President Trump and Prime Minister Netanyahu.
13: 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I'm Julie Stahl.
1: And I'm Chris Mitchell. 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
20: 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Yavel and Mor had their fairy tale wedding on September 7th. Their happily ever after lasted just 1 month. These newlyweds were going to take a breather after their honeymoon. Instead, their friends convinced them to go to the Nova Music Festival.
21: We met when I was 20 on a big trip after the army. He had a smile like Hollywood actor, and I had no idea it would become more than a relationship. He was the happiest and most optimistic person. Ask anyone who knows about him, what do you remember about him? And the first thing they say is a smile and his joy. We became more than just a couple. We were partners in everything. After the wedding, there were holidays. We did not plan anything. We were just going to rest. Our friends insisted that we come to the Nova Festival, calling nonstop. In the middle of the night, we decided to go. And we arrived at 6:15 in the morning. We started to hear rockets, a crazy amount of rocket launches. We had to evacuate the area, and we just drove like crazy.

The car flipped over. We were upside down in a ditch. Everything was gray and I was in pain. You could still hear gunshots outside, people speaking in Arabic, chaos. And then we realized that Mo is not answering. We're saying, Mo, answer us. Are you okay? And he doesn't respond. I reached out my hand to Mo to check if he's breathing. Maybe he's unconscious and he needs to be resuscitated. And my hand just went to his head. And I see that it is covered in blood, and I completely lost it. I see that the right part of Mo's head was completely open. I did not know what to do. I press on him. I'm trying to wake him up. I keep telling Mo to get up, please. No, it can't be that you're dead now. It can't be. We just got married. There's no way. I called the police. They apologized. They told me they have no way of helping. And I knew this is it. And I just waited for my death. They moved from car to car. You would hear screaming and crying. Shots, then silence. We took Mo's blood, we smeared it over ourselves, and lay there like we were already dead. The car was crushed. We were upside down. And when they got to our car, they got on top, they circled the car, and then continued to the next car. I have no way to explain that they didn't shoot the car, and they did not even try. Nothing. They just continued to the next car.

0: After 5.5 hours, the IDF arrived, and by chance, they found us. My first phone call was to my parents at 1 in the afternoon when I got to shelter in Sderot. And from there, I started a new chapter in my life. Here I am, a 26-year-old girl who suffers from anxiety attacks, from nightmares, too afraid to drive. I am not able to take care of myself. I can't go back to work. All the time, I keep saying, what? Is this how my life will be from now on, for the rest of my life? Many times, during this period, you feel alone. But then others come and show you that they're here for you. And during this period, it's most important not to be alone. When you know there are people who care about what you are going through, it gives you strength. Because you get up and say, I am not alone. You get up, keep going, enjoy, dream, smile, get up. That will be my victory. I'm rebuilding myself from day to day. I'm occupying myself by memorializing Mo, our story. The whole world needs to know what we went through. No one can take the place of Mo. No one will be like my husband. He was the most special person I've ever met. He was my home. And he always will be. And I promised Mo that we would win, so I have to.
1: Very human cost to what happened 3 years ago. Let us never forget it, and may the memory of those who died

0: may it linger with us, stay with us. And also our care and concern for those who were not just directly involved, but just, can you imagine being a spouse and reaching over and touching your husband, your wife, and finding out that part of their head wasn't there anymore? That's the grief that is quite clear and quite evident in what happened in Israel in the Gaza envelope to a group of people that were just trying to have a music festival. For those in the communities in the Gaza envelope, many of them had outreaches into Gaza, were trying to help the people there. Many of them employed people in Gaza. That's how they had so much inside information about where to go and what to do. But let us never forget, and in that never forget, let us always stand with Israel. They didn't start this attack. There's some kind of propaganda war that's going on now that, you know, somehow or other Gaza was this giant prison. Nothing could be further from the truth. People in Gaza had complete freedom. They had plenty of foreign money coming in to help them rebuild. What did they do with that money? Well, they built rockets. They built tunnels. They built these terror networks. They recruited soldiers. They armed them. And then they invaded Israel, all because of an ideology. And that ideology of hate, the very purpose for Hamas, is to wipe Israel off the map. We can never support that. We can never back that. And we need to stand with Israel now more than ever. And in our generation, make sure the vow that the whole world made after the Holocaust, never again, make sure it doesn't happen on our watch. Well, up next, they lost their son, and yet they can still experience joy. These bereaved parents share what gives them hope. That's up next.
1: October 7th was the worst day for the Jewish people since the Holocaust. There were groups at major Ivy League institutions. We saw condemnations of Israel, not of Hamas, but of Israel. Regent is different because Regent's DNA is different.
2: We created the Israel Institute because of the lies that we were hearing, especially among young people.
3: Under my direction and with the support of Regent University, today launches the Israel Institute.
2: And so we wanted to teach the truth.
1: So while these universities are boycotting, divesting, and sanctioning, what if we engaged with, invested in, and supported our Israeli partners? If you think supporting Israel is important for America and the next generation, we're on the front lines. We're at the tip of the spear. We have a plan to continue passing on support for Israel to the next generation, not just here in the United States, but around the world.
2: We are focused on talking about the lies that are said about Israel.
4: Israel's an apartheid nation. Israelis are colonizers. Israel's committing genocide.
2: We want to tell the truth.
4: Gaza population grew four times. The Arab Muslim countries make up 99.5%. Israel gets 0.5%.
2: 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I'm Michelle Bachman with Aaron Zimmerman, and we'll see you next time.
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0: 1,200 people died in the October 7th attacks. 1,300 IDF soldiers have been killed in the war that followed. Behind those numbers are families whose lives will never be the same. Mordecai and Mara lost their son, and yet they say joy is possible in the darkest days. Roberto sat down with them to hear what sustains them and where they find hope.
6: Your pain, your tribulation, the dark night of the soul, will not have the final say in your life. This is the lesson that I was reminded of today as I visited my friends Mordechai and Mira, who have gone through one of the most horrific things any family can experience, the death of a son. They're third generation believers here in Israel, and they opened their hearts to me of what it means to go through this crushing, through this affliction, And I know that what they share will not just be inspiring, but it will be challenging for you to remember that in God's hands, we may experience hurt, but He will never harm us. For what He does is always to refine us, and it is always for His glory.
7: He would have enjoyed the space. He liked quiet, relaxed spaces.
6: Tell me a little bit about him.
7: Very intelligent.
8: And private.
7: And very private, very quiet.
6: Okay.
7: In high school, he did an electrical engineering associate's degree. And as he would walk through Gaza, he would pick up bits and pieces of electronics, switches, LED lights. They would be in a neighborhood that was basically evacuated, and he would walk through their little outpost and set everything up, and he called them all into the kitchen and then threw the switches, and they had light inside their compound. And so his officer said he brought light wherever he went.
8: Lots of people who are hurting right now, and I feel grateful because we have hope. We can experience joy in the midst of the tragedy.
7: Obviously, it wasn't something that we had wanted to happen, and yet the Lord allowed it. And that has given us the ability to speak to people's hearts about why we have hope despite what happened, and why we think that what happens on this side of eternity is not the whole story, that there's more.
8: The Lord just takes us through each day, but we have to keep asking Him to help.
7: Sadness is going to be there, so joy is a choice that we need strength for. We need hope for that.
8: I have often asked the Lord to make the loss of Aviel have meaning, to not just something that happened, not just a tragedy that happened. And not just in our own lives, but how the Lord wants to use us in other people's lives.
7: God does not always answer our questions immediately. He doesn't always answer the why God, this is not fair question. But if we choose to lean on Him, then He's Emmanuel. He is God with us. He is present in our pain. You know, when Yeshua was here, He didn't heal everyone. He didn't set everyone free. But He was present. And he didn't solve the Roman problem, right? He solved the sin problem. He solved the human soul by being present. It's not enough to just say, oh, I believe in God.
6: Right.
7: It's the choice to trust God and say, yeah, I believe in You, and I trust Your goodness, though right now I'm really hurting. And that then God can use to turn even very, very hard things and tremendous loss into something that will have an eternal positive outcome.
6: Life is like this, beauty and barbed wire. God has given us a beautiful world, but in this world that is broken, there are thorns and thistles, there's barbed wire all throughout. There will be things in this world that don't make sense, and you wonder, God, where are You? Why did You let this happen? We desire that there wouldn't be the suffering, but without suffering, without pain, there wouldn't be love. Without the pressure, there wouldn't be growth and maturity. And in the life of a believer, we know that Jesus promised, in this world we will have affliction, but to take heart, He has overcome the world.
7: Redemption requires sacrifice, and love requires sacrifice. Mm-hmm. If there's no pain, there's no cost, then it's meaningless. Mm-hmm. And that's hard for us in the Western world, where we've equated suffering with evil. Mm-hmm. And that's a human equivalence. I just spent 2 hours with the dad, just sitting by the grave of his son and crying. Mm-hmm. What do you tell him? You know, he was telling stories of his son, and I was listening. And it's, again, Emmanuel. It's just being present in someone else's pain. And and that's where we're exhorted and told to comfort others in the comfort with which we were comforted. And God is the God of all comfort, but He's not always comfortable. He's present, and He cares, and He loves, but He's not always comfortable.
8: Lamentations 3:21-22. Yet this I call to mind, and therefore I have hope. Because of the Lord's great love, we are not consumed, for His compassions never fail.
6: This precious family, the Weissmen, have challenged me, and I hope they have challenged you, that the walk of faith, this journey of faith, it will not be without struggles. Following Jesus is costly, but the cost of not following Him does not compare. God is asking you to take a step of faith, to be bold and courageous, to get uncomfortable at times, and to remember that when pressure comes, when affliction comes, in the hands of God, it is never to harm you, always to refine you. We remember the words of Jesus from the place where He spoke them. Take heart, I have overcome the world.
0: Hope this story gives you comfort if you've lost a loved one, if you've gone through incredible tragedy. Yes, indeed, you can find comfort because God is the God of all comfort. He suffered, and that's the amazing story of the gospel, is that Jesus suffered just as we suffered. And his suffering, his passion on the cross, he took it all. He took all of the grief, he took all of the shame, he took all of the rejection, he took all the wounding, he took the nails, he took the crown of thorns, he took the spear into his side, he took all of that. And he did it out of love. And let that God of comfort, the one who has experienced it, come to you. I like to remind people that God knows what it's like to lose a child. He gave his only begotten son. He knows exactly what it's like. He lived it. The cross is real. But on the other side, the resurrection is real too. And the reunion will be real too. And let that thought and that reality come to you right now and give you comfort. If you need someone to pray with you, just to sit with you, to be Emmanuel, to be with you, we're here for you. All you have to do is pick up a phone and call 1-800-350-2230. Coming up, beyond the missiles, the sirens, the bombs, many Israelis are fighting a very different battle. See how your support is helping them heal from the inside. That's next.
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0: The cost of war is far greater than damaged buildings, broken infrastructure. The deepest wounds cannot be seen. Many Israelis are struggling with the emotional scar. And that's why CBN Israel launched its Resilience Center 1 year ago. Through it, people are finding the help they need to heal.
18: For several years, the morale in Israel has been aggravated by the ongoing conflicts. Mental health is a big concern for large sectors of the population. Because of your support, CBN Israel has been able to offer psychological services to hundreds of Israelis. The CBN Israel Resilience Center launched 1 year ago, and the outreach has been growing, along with the needs of the community that we serve.
19: Keep your heart with all diligence, for out of it spring the issues of life. Proverbs 4:23. The focus of our center is that each of us, every one of our beneficiaries, will learn and know how to guard what needs to be guarded above all else. I'm someone who gets emotional about this because I'm part of this nation. And our therapists are too. We feel it to our bones. The 6 grandchildren I have are all growing up in a state of war. explosions, sirens. Dad in the reserves. My youngest granddaughter was born in a bunker. We are still at war. We haven't been able to close the circle. It's not something that ended and then we started treating. We are treating in the midst of it. My case, as difficult as it may be, as bad as it can get, is not an isolated case. There are other people going through the exact same thing. And not only is it in our group, in our society, it's also something that has testimony in Scripture. And then we can learn together with people from the Scriptures, from these stories, how to cope with the difficulties. The body of Messiah can also contribute in the professional field, and that is the message of the Resilience Center. The most important thing is that we manage to help them rebuild hope, which sometimes is no longer there. We have amazing therapists, professionals of a very high caliber, and beyond that, we have our faith as a very important tool for resilience. Both believers and non-believers can see this contribution in us professionally and also in the support and background of our faith. It's not for nothing that Paul wrote about weeping with those who weep. We need to be there to identify with them and understand what the need is. We are a minority in Israeli society, and we have few therapists. I would say that today we work with about 40 therapists across the country, spread all over the country. That's my dream, that there won't be anyone looking for us where I have to say, I'm sorry, right now I don't have a therapist for you. And this is so messianic, like the Messiah who took on flesh to be with us. This center needs to be a place for anyone who needs to receive strength and resilience to keep going. We will not leave Israel, and we will strengthen the nation so that they understand that we, as believers in Yeshua, can bless them.
0: That Resilience Center, it's a wonderful partnership between Regent University and CBN Israel, where the School of Psychology and Counseling, that has a lot of experience with wartime trauma in Ukraine, applying that same experience to what happened in Israel. The story is largely untold, that literally every family has someone who has either been in the IDF, been mobilized for the war, or they knew someone that was part of the Gaza envelope, part of the immense destruction. And the whole nation has been traumatized by it in varying degrees, from the story we started the show with, where anxiety, panic, I can't even leave my home, to just the weariness of it all, and where do we go? Why does the world hate us? Why does Hamas want to kill us? Why does Hezbollah want to kill us? Why is Iran constantly plotting against us, wanting to develop nuclear weapons to wipe us out? Why these things? We want to be there with love, with encouragement, to weep with those that weep, to comfort those who are afflicted, and we want to do it in the name of Jesus. So we need your help for this center. It's a wonderful partnership, but to train the clinicians, to identify the symptoms of post-traumatic stress, to do all of these things. We need your help. So if you want to participate, call us, 1-800-350-2230. What we're asking for you is to join a monthly gift, $25 a month, $50 a month, $100 a month, whatever God lays on your heart. Do it now and say, yes, I want to be a part of blessing Israel. Well, here's a word from Lamentations. Because of the Lord's great love, we are not consumed, for his compassions never fail.
20: Israel has endured decades of sorrow, terror, and war, and still she stands. 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Right now, your support brings help to those in need and shares Israel's true story with a world that needs to hear it. 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Take action. 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
21: Why should Christians bless and support the Jewish people and Israel? If you're a follower of Jesus, you must take his words to heart. Jesus said, "Salvation comes through the Jews." God chose to write his story of redemption in and through the Jewish people, and he will never turn back on the call and grace given to Israel. At Phoebe and Israel, we have the great privilege to bless and tangibly demonstrate the never-ending love of God for the Jewish people and all the peoples of this land. Partner with us and help terror victims, immigrants fleeing anti-Semitism, refugees, Holocaust survivors, single mothers, to rebuild their lives with dignity and hope by meeting their physical, emotional, and spiritual needs. Give today and let your faith, which is rooted in Israel's story, shine for the glory of God.
22: To the ones who rise before the world wakes, to the ones who train while others take breaks, to the ones who remain driven with no applause, to the ones who live for a higher cause, to the ones who defend those who cannot stand, to the ones who overcome every obstacle at hand, this is your moment. You have greatness within. Regent University, where your story begins.
23: What does it mean to actually believe God is your Father? And how should it change your faith and salvation? That's the focus of today's Faith and Culture. Stick with us. Welcome to Faith and Culture here on the CBN News Channel. I'm your host, Trey Goins Phillips, and today we're joined by author Charles Martin. Charles, thanks for being here.
24: Hey, thanks for having me on. I'm grateful to you. Appreciate it.
23: Of course. You have a brand new book, The Reason for Jesus, Why Did God the Father Ransom You? And you've spent your career as a novelist, but it was an experience you had shifting your thinking about God as a father that led you not only to where you are in your faith journey, but also to ultimately why you wrote this book. So tell us a little bit about that experience and what your motivation was for writing this book now.
24: I'll be 57 this year. I've known the Lord a long time. That doesn't mean I've always obeyed him, but I at least know better. And I know some of his word. This past, let's say January 1st of 25, I was sitting at the fire pit at our farm. And I felt like the Lord asked me a question. I felt like he tapped me on the shoulder. It wasn't audible, more like an impression, but it was a pretty strong impression. And I felt like he said, "Charles, when you think of me, do you think of me as your father?" And the question kind of surprised me. I would have told you yes, but I think you'll hear the truth of my answer in my answer. And my answer was this. It was, "Well, yes, Lord, you know that I do." Now, the Lord's not beating me up or browbeating me for calling him Lord. Absolutely. That's who he is. That's how he names himself. But I think he was wanting to take me to a place of deeper intimacy with himself, kind of just bring me up in his lap a little bit. And so I spent the next 10 or 11 months kind of diving back into the words and ministry and life of Jesus. And what I realized, it kind of hit me like a sledgehammer, is that every time Jesus opens his mouth, he's talking about the Father. You can do this with any AI chat platform. Just plug in or ask him, who does Jesus talk about the most? What word does he use the most? Take out "and" and "the," and it'll come back with "Father." So I just... To me, it was a revelation that the Son constantly reveals the Father, and it made me question, it made me look at the meta-narrative of the gospel And I began looking at what we in the church world, evangelical world, we tend to stop at salvation. We tend to look at the works that Jesus did, the shed blood of Jesus, the cross, setting the captives free, making propitiation, satisfying the wrath of God, securing for us an eternal redemption. All of those things, that's absolutely what he did. And I thank God that is what he did. But we have a tendency to stop there. We don't ask why he did it. And as I worked my way through the writing of this book, what I came to was the why is far more important. The reason for the what is the why. And that's what it led me to.
23: Well, about a quarter of children in the United States grow up without a father in the home. And that's something that struck me in reading through some of your writing and some of the books. So how can someone learn to have a biblical understanding, as you now do, of God as the Father if they've never seen it modeled for them in their own lives here on earth?
24: It's a great question. I wrestled with that one too. And as a matter of fact, I was several months ago, I was preaching in my church, and I preached something similar to this. And a lady came up to me afterward and she said, "Charles, I thank you for your words, but I have a tough time receiving them or believing them because my dad was not a good man. And he did things to me that a father should never do to a daughter. So I have a tough time hearing what you're saying." And I get it. I don't get it as much as she does or did, but I understand the pain. And my only response is that I know that in looking into and diving back into his word, this is where he wants to take me. And I believe it's where he wants to take us. And I, Charles Martin, can't lead anybody to the feet of the Father. Only the Holy Spirit can do that. So you'll notice a lot in the book, I spend a lot of time praying that the Holy Spirit would take people by the hand and take and draw them away from me and up into his lap, because I can only get people so far. I'm just Charles. So it sort of took the pressure off of me. It sort of gave me the freedom to feel like I don't have to do everything. I just have to share the story I feel like the Lord is sharing with me. And if he is who he says he is, and obviously I believe that he is, then he will be faithful to bring up his word, to bring about his word, and to bring people to his feet and up into his lap. And look, and this is the book, but the reason for Jesus is to return us to the Father.
23: Yeah.
24: It's the Father's heart for us that he return us to himself. So if he is who he says he is, then he'll do it. The question is, will we ask him?
23: Well, you write about your own father in the book, speaking about earthly relationships. So how has your relationship with your dad shaped how you see God as the Father?
24: My dad's been gone. He's with the Lord now. He's been gone 6 years, but I've been in a Bible study with a group of 12 men for over 20 years. And so I have some ministry in men's ministry. And I know a lot of men my age, and their story is not my story. Many of them have really deep father wounds that are very painful, and it's taken a lot of prayer and time and all of that to sort of walk them out of their own wounds. My dad was not that. I don't have some deep, you know, scar from my father that wounded me. So I love my dad. Every time I saw my father, my earthly dad, he would kiss me. My father kissed me 10,000 times. So when you read the story of the prodigal, and the prodigal returns home, it says the father runs to him and it says he kisses him. Well, that's actually not a great translation. A better translation is that he covered his face in kisses. It's not hard for me to receive that. On the flip side of that, though, I've seen in other men where it's really difficult. And again, I just have to say, here's what the word says. Here's who he says he is. Here's his heart for us. Here's his desire for us. Another thing I noticed was every time I pressed into who the Father is, he's always pointing to the Son. So everything I learned about the love of the Father, I see in and to and poured through the Son. It was just an amazing sort of transaction that every time I look to the Father, the Father's pointing to the Son. Every time I look to the Son, the Son's pointing to the Father. It's like they're trying to out-honor one another.
23: Did becoming a father yourself, did that change your perspective or challenge your perspective maybe in how you understand who God is?
24: Sure. Absolutely. Like I'm 50, soon to be 57. I couldn't have written this when I was 27. couldn't have written when I was 35. We had our first, we have three boys, and I was 27 or 29 when the first of them was born. And so, yes, understanding my love of my children, even when they were, you know, rebelling or goofing off or doing something we told them not to do or whatever, it's even in that moment when I'm frustrated or mad at them for doing the thing, I still love them. Mm-hmm. So that did help me understand, obviously, the Father's heart for us. One of the things I learned in looking into when Jesus says the word Father, what he's actually saying in the Hebrew is Abba. And we've heard this, but if you study the word, it's a pretty delicate, intricate, layered word. Most of our understanding of the word Father comes from the Greek word pater. And pater is a description of what someone is. It's saying that person is a father. He might have a son or a daughter. But the word Abba actually includes like intimate knowledge of that person. It's acknowledging that he is a father, but it's also saying I have some intimate knowledge of them. So Abba is much closer. Some people kind of relate it to the word daddy. I don't like the comparison because rooted in the word Abba is a willingness to obey the father. And sometimes when somebody says daddy, they have no intention of obeying their dad. So one of the things I felt like the Lord reminded me of when I finally tapped into the idea of Abba was back when our kids were young and Christy was nursing. Oftentimes it didn't, you know, in the middle of the night, Charlie, Jontia Reeves would wake up and she'd try and nurse them. And it, you know, just for whatever reason, they weren't happy and it didn't work. And so she would come to me in the middle of the night with this kind of crazy look on her face and hand me this crying, screaming, pooping, peeing thing, you know, and say, here, you do something with him. And I'd strip him down and change his diaper. And then he'd go out on our sofa in the den. I'd take my shirt off and I'd just hold them, and invariably they'd kind of tuck their knees up, you know, like kids do, and sort of in like that little fetal ball. And, you know, a lot of us have done this where they just sort of sleep. And eventually they would turn their face or their nose into the nape of my neck. And I felt like when they could sense me and they could smell me, they would eventually go to sleep. And not all the time, but more often than not, it worked. And Christy would come out in the morning and she'd look at us asleep, or at least them asleep on the couch. And she'd say, I don't get it. How do you do that? And it was a cool sort of revelation when I started looking into the definitions of the word Abba. One of the layered definitions is I long for your scent. And I just felt like that's a beautiful way of the Father wanting to nuzzle us and grab us in his arms and kind of know us at an intimate level.
23: Yeah. Yeah, for sure. I think that paints a really powerful picture and image of the relationship that the Lord wants to have with his creation, which is the only thing created in his image is human beings. And he wants to have that intimate connection with us. Look, we're going to fit in a quick break. Everybody stick with us. We'll be right back with more Faith and Culture on the other side.
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25: 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They divided the land of God.
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7: 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Now you want me to plan an entire war in 2 days?
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11: People were very motivated. But to say that there was no fear is telling a lie.
12: You're scared until the first shot. The minute the first shot is being fired, you're bent on completing your mission.
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28: Are you going crazy? You'll set the whole Middle East on fire.
23: Welcome back to Faith and Culture. We're talking with author Charles Martin about his new book, The Reason for Jesus. And Charles, you make the case in the book that salvation is not the end goal. It's something you referenced just a few minutes ago in our first segment, but it's actually a vehicle toward something. So what do you mean by that? Unpack that a little bit for us.
24: If you were drowning, if you were in the middle of the ocean and you were just... You're only going to last as long as you could tread water, and sooner or later you get tired and you're about to go under, and someone comes along with a life jacket or a buoy or something, and they just pull up in a boat and they hand you a life preserver. Well, they've saved you from drowning in that moment, but have they really saved you? I would argue that probably until they lift you into the boat and deposit you somewhere on dry land, maybe in the arms of your loved ones, that you don't feel saved or you don't experience salvation from that until you're delivered from the water and you're taken somewhere. There's a destination other than the water. I think a lot of us, and look, it's not, maybe it's a function of communication. I also think it's a function of the enemy who wants to keep our eyes off of the destination, but the destination is and has always been the Father. He redeems not to just save us, but he redeems in order to reveal himself. The reason for our redemption is for him to, is so that he can reveal himself to us. I think we spend a lot of time in the church world talking about what Jesus does, and rightly so, when we should. And I'm not criticizing folks who sling the gospel and preach and talk about the shed blood of Jesus and what he did on the cross. I thank God for that. But I think sometimes we stop at the cross and we get people to surrender to the lordship of Jesus, which we should, but we sort of leave them standing there scratching their heads saying, what next? I don't think Jesus just saved us so we can check the box to escape hell and so that he can park us on a cloud, feed us bonbons, teach us to sing Kumbaya, and shoot arrows at unsuspecting lovers. There's a destination, and the destination's name is the Father. So Jesus didn't just come here so that we don't have to spend eternity in hell. He came here because he knows something that we don't. And the thing that he knows, I landed on it in John 17. The Gospel of John is one of my favorites. When you get to John 13, Jesus strips himself like a servant, dresses himself as a servant, washes his buddies' feet. They have dinner. He has a conversation with them that lasts what we call about two chapters. In it, he talks a lot about the Father. And then we turn the page and we have what I think are some of the most beautiful recorded words in the history of the recorded word. And that's what we call the high priestly prayer, John 16 and 17. When you get to the end of John 17, Jesus says something which to me was a light bulb, like a nuclear bomb going off in my head. And that was, he says at the very end of John 17, he says, "Oh, righteous Father, I have made known to them your name." What name is that? I believe it's Abba. And then he says two little words that are really important. He says, "So that," and this is Jesus in his own words. He's telling us, "I did this so that this might happen." He says, "So that the love with which you have loved me might be in them and I in them." And when I read that, I thought to myself, Jesus just did everything that he did, or he's about to do in his own life and ministry. He's about to go to the cross because he wants us to know the love of the Father. That must be some crazy kind of love.
23: Yeah. Yeah. You know, years ago, I heard this comparison, and I think it's spot on. If you've seen the movie Elf, in it, Buddy learns that Santa is coming, and he says, "I know him." But the way that he says, "I know him," is as somebody who's experienced being with Santa, not just I've heard of Santa. He actually knows Santa because he lived with him. He grew up around Santa. So you write in the book that there's a difference between knowing about God, just being aware of him, having heard of God, and actually knowing him experientially in a relationship. So explain the significance of the difference between those two things, because even the demons know theology, but they don't have a relationship.
24: Correct. Actually, that's a good one. I wish I had thought of that one. And I remember the scene in Elf. It's a great scene. The way I kind of think about it is there, many of us know about God, and we know, we might even know what his word says, but knowing about God is like you and I going to some place where they have a bungee jump. Let's say it's on some bridge across the Grand Canyon, and you and I stand on the side of the mountain and we watch these giddy people with their GoPros walk out to the middle, get the little safety, you know, instruction, and then they wrap that little buckle seatbelt thing around their ankles and they shuffle to the edge and they smile for the cameras and they take the swan dive off the railing until the, you know, the rubber band snaps, stretches their spine and snaps them back. It's one thing for you and I to stand there and go, I believe that rubber band or that bungee will hold me if I were to jump. It's another thing entirely for us to walk out onto the bridge, wrap it around our ankles, and take a Peter Pan off the railing. Those are two very different experiences. The latter is an experiential knowledge of the bungee jump. And that's what I believe the Father wants with us in terms of our trust in him, our faith in him, our even when unbelief is something we all wrestle with to some varying degree. The writer of Hebrews says that an unbelieving heart is an evil heart. So I don't want one, and I don't want one for any of us. But the thing that we wrestle with and the thing that the enemy is constantly whispering in our ears are the lies about our Father. Is he good? Does he love you? Is he going to defend you? Is he going to let those bad things happen to you? And then when those bad things happen to you, does he really love you? Of course he doesn't. I mean, all of that stuff, he's constantly questioning the will of God, the work of God, the word of God. That's just what he is and who he does. He's just a liar. And so the battle for our hearts often rests or the pendulum in the battle for our hearts is often this thing called belief. And will I believe that he is good and that he loves me and that he really does care for me, even when my circumstances don't show it.
23: Yeah. Well, you also write in the book about hell, and you mentioned that just a minute ago, and you make the case that God isn't actively sending people to hell, but he leaves that choice up to us. So how can we reframe that question? Because I think it's often something that people struggle with, especially as they do get to know God more through reading his word. They struggle with that question about hell and what is ultimately happening with that. So help us reframe that a little bit in our minds.
24: One of the things I wrestled with is we don't spend a whole lot of time thinking about hell. We have this sort of foggy idea of some dude with a pitchfork, maybe some horns, maybe it's hot there. We think, well, I don't want to go there. Save me from that. So we look at the gospel as sort of our get out of jail free card sometimes. Well, look, the thief on the cross is one of the most beautiful examples in scripture of somebody who did nothing to earn salvation. What did he do? All he did was place his faith in Jesus. I love it. He's one of my favorite people. But just escaping all of that horror and terror and isolation and loneliness, that's not the beauty of the kingdom of heaven. The beauty of the kingdom of heaven is the presence of God the Father, which if you look at the meta-narrative of scripture. Let's go back to the garden. We've sort of dumbed this down through flannel graphs and Sunday school and stuff, but what was lost in the garden? Primarily, there was a lot lost, but primarily what was lost was intimacy and relationship, perfect relationship with the Father. And ever since then, actually before the foundations of the world were set, God the Father put a rescue plan in place to return us to that place with him.
23: Yeah. Yeah, absolutely. Well, everybody, stick with us. We have a few more minutes left on Faith and Culture. We'll be right back after this break.
8: It's satisfying to win games in the NFL. And I think ultimately, knowing as a follower of Christ that our ultimate satisfaction comes from Christ. Football is an amazing game, but it's a terrible God. If we put all our identity in it, it'll let us down as Toms. And so continue to rely on Him. If it wasn't for Jesus, I wouldn't be where I am. I just thank God that I'm not where I was before. And I just think that's the process of sanctification is an ongoing thing. It's just an ongoing process of wanting to become more like Christ. Just like the Word says, you know, if we draw near to God, He'll draw near to us. And when I start my day in the Word and coming to work, I have a heavenly perspective in a way to impact somebody's life, to serve Him, to serve the kingdom. When adversity hits and it strikes in a game, it's easy to, you know, you can freak out and it could be something going wrong or something like that, but He really keeps me calm and steady throughout the game, day in and day out. That's the reason you're here, is to impact souls for the kingdom and to be a blessing to others.
0: The veil between us and the Lord is thinnest when we're in our suffering. You know, this brain tumor that keeps coming back, craniopharyngioma you're born with. And when they diagnosed me, they gave me all of the different ways that I could deal with this tumor through, you know, these actions and prayer and exercise and just do everything I can. And the last two appointments with my physician, it shrunk. They don't shrink. They just don't. And it's, God gets all the glory. We're here by His grace and mercy. Our bodies are fragile but resilient, temporary. So we live our days joyfully. We live our days hopefully. We live our days faithfully. And in doing that, my goodness, it changes the world.
23: Welcome back to Faith and Culture here on the CBN News channel. We are joined by Charles Martin talking about his book, The Reason for Jesus. And Charles, if people take away just one thing from our conversation or from the book when they pick up a copy and read it, what do you hope that is?
24: My hope is that the Holy Spirit will take folks by the hand as they dive into this, and they will lead them to a deeper place of understanding and intimacy with the Father, and that he will silence the lies of the enemy. Paul prays in Ephesians 1 or 2, he says, I pray that the Father will give you the spirit of wisdom and revelation in the knowledge of Him. And I pray that he just grabs people by the hand and wraps His arms around their necks and loves on them and just fathers them. That's become a part of my prayer lately as for people. And it sounds simple, but I think it's a strong, beautiful prayer. My prayer for a lot of people lately has been, Abba, would you please just father him or her today? I know that you are, and I know that you do, but will you somehow let them know that you are and help them receive you as father? Because I don't know what better thing to pray for them. I mean, that's what Jesus prayed in the garden, not my will, but yours. And it is the will of the Father to love us like sons and daughters.
23: Yeah. Well, for people who want to check out the book, but also just to check out some of the work that you do and your other writing, your other novels, where can they go for more information?
24: You can go to charlesmartinbooks.com, or you can bounce around on the 800-pound gorilla, which is Amazon. You can find me in both places.
23: Perfect. Well, the book is The Reason for Jesus, Why Did God the Father Ransom You? It's out everywhere on October 13th. Charles Martin, thanks for being here.
24: Thanks so much for having me. Take care.
23: All right, everybody, stick with us. We'll be right back to wrap up this week's episode.
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To love God with everything enables us to love ourselves, to then love individuals in our lives, through an immediate family, through the household of God, to our neighbors, even people very much unlike us, even our enemies. Well, friends, I'm thrilled to know that you've chosen to join us during this half-hour teaching ministry through Bel Air Church. We've been around for 70 years, and we want to grow in following Jesus every day and everywhere with everyone. And if you're looking for a community to be on your spiritual journey with you as well, whether you're here in Los Angeles or anywhere around the globe, stick around towards the end of our time. We have some resources available for you. This is the second week of a sermon series called Stewards. And that word is so important at this moment in history because we're seemingly so obsessed with ownership. We talk about my phone, my car, my dreams, my life, my body, my truth. And yet Scripture gives us a different perspective to look at the things of our lives, to acknowledge that everything we have is actually a gift that God has given us. And rather than to hold with a closed hand these things that we think we own, to hold with an open hand that which God has given us so that we can steward it well for the flourishing, not only of ourselves, but the flourishing of others. In these 4 weeks, we're asking big questions over what does it mean to steward who we are? This week, to steward who we love. Next week, to steward what we do. And then the fourth and final week, to steward what we have. And to ask the question, what does it mean to realize that some of the greatest gifts that God has ever placed in our lives are not things? They're not accomplishments. They're not anything that we can ever look on a resume or on any CV, but

us can slowly become invisible. So today the question, who has God placed in my life? And what would faithfulness look like if I steward those relationships well? Point one, Jesus loved particular people. Yes, it's true. John 3:16 says that God so loved the world, but also Jesus, God in the flesh, loved particular people. John 13 is going to be our primary text today, and it begins with this. Jesus knew that the hour had come for him to leave this world and go to the Father. He knows that the cross is near. Not only his crucifixion, but his arrest and the betrayal before it. And it says, having loved his own who were in the world, he loved them to the very end. I want you to pick up on that, his own. Again, it is easy for us to think about people in the abstract and to love humanity, that which God does through Jesus, but he also loves particular people, people he ate with, people he traveled with, people that frustrated him, that he forgave, that he corrected, that he discipled, that he walked with, that he wept with, that he loved. And that matters because, again, it's sometimes so easy to talk about loving humanity and loving people in the abstract, and it's much more real to love the person right in front of you. 1 John 3:18 says this, let us not love with just words or just speech, but with actions and in truth. Love takes form. One of my favorite books by Bob Goff is the book title, Love Does. It transforms into action. And we see this with Jesus. He loved in action particular people. Number two, love begins with attention. I'm going to read through this entire section now, beginning in verse 2. It says this, the devil had already put into the heart of Judas, son of Simon Iscariot, to betray him. And during supper, I want you to catch this, Jesus, knowing that the Father had given all things into his hands and that he had come from God and was going to God, got up from the table, took off his outer garments, tied a towel around himself. Then he poured water into a basin and began to wash the disciples' feet and to wipe them with his towel and to serve him. The King of the universe kneels. The teacher serves. And before Jesus ever washes their feet, he sees them. Attention is becoming increasingly rare in our distracted world. We can be physically present and mentally scattered or absent. We can sit across the table with someone staring at a screen. Jesus does something repeatedly so countercultural. He notices. All throughout the gospel accounts, people interrupt him. He notices. He stops. Zacchaeus, up in a tree. He stops. He notices. He looks up. Perhaps one of the greatest acts of love, one of the greatest acts of stewarding who we can love, is simply providing them undivided attention. Number three, the art of holy attention in relationships. So if you're with us last week, ART is an acronym for attention, reflection, transformation. So in our relationships, which we'll get to at the very end of this sermon, as we look through all of them, as we do an inventory, we can ask the questions of, who am I actually noticing in my life? Who have I stopped noticing? Who have I taken for granted? Philippians 2:4 says this, don't look out for your own interests, but rather look out for the interests of the others. If we live in a world that is telling us that all of life is one of ownership, we can stop looking out for others because we're only looking out for number one. But to pay attention to the people in our midst is the first step. Reflection is that second step. What is happening in this relationship? Have we drifted? Are we drawing closer? Am I listening in this moment? Am I present? Is something unresolved? James 1:19 says that everyone should be quick to listen, slow to speak, and slow to become angry.

Finally, transformation. What act of love is mine to make? Is it to initiate a conversation, to pick up the phone? Is it to offer an apology, to offer forgiveness? Is it to draw a healthy boundary? Transformation means love always takes form. Recently, I've had this joy of driving my young boys to school, 14 and 9 years old, and it's so easy for us to just kind of be in our heads as we're driving in those quick little times to school, and I've been much more attentive to that time, asking questions. What's going on in the upcoming days? Is there anything you're concerned about? What are you most thankful for? Any way that we can be praying for you? And just being aware begins a domino effect where I can then reflect on my posture in that moment, for me to not be off in my own head. And there has been such a beautiful transformation during this short little commute. It's like 12 minutes total that I get 5 days a week, but I'm choosing to not allow that time to pass me by, where sadly, formerly in the past, my mind is constantly on my to-do list. It's constantly on what I have ahead. I might schedule a phone call during that time. Now I'm trying to protect that 12 minutes to pay attention, to have that reflection, and to choose that transformation. Number four, boy, I need this reminder, perhaps you do too, that people are not interruptions to your calling. One of the most dangerous things we can begin to believe is this: I would be so much more successful if people weren't getting in my way. I love this Nicky Gumbel quote from Holy Trinity, Brompton. He says that it's a temptation to believe that people, and especially their problems, get in the way of ministry. But in actual fact, the people and those problems are ministry. Rather than seeing people as disruptions, to see them as actually something that God has entrusted us in the moment to love. Some of the most beautiful moments in the ministry and the life of Jesus, recording the gospel, are maybe what we might call holy interruptions. Jairus comes to Jesus because his daughter is dying, interrupts him. But then on the way to Jairus' home, an unnamed woman interrupts him, and he stops. He calls her daughter. The emergency is still happening in Jairus' house, and yet he allows himself to be interrupted and heals her, not just physically, but emotionally, relationally, and spiritually as well. 1 Corinthians 13:2 says this: "If I have faith that can move mountains but do not have love, I am nothing." There can be this temptation to always get ahead, even if it's doing things for God, but we trample people along the way. Paul's saying you can do extraordinary things but still miss the most central thing: to steward well the relationships that God has given us. It's beautiful in this section in John 13 that love takes the form of servanthood. So countercultural to love taking the form of dominance, of control, of self-gratification. As it continues on in this text, you can read it all the way through verse 17, Jesus shows what it means to truly love. And then in verse 14, he picks up and he says this: "See, if I, your Lord and teacher, have washed your feet, you also ought to wash one another's feet. For I have set you an example so that you also should do as I have done to you." He doesn't say, "Admire how much I love you." He's saying, "Love as I love. Serve as I serve. Sacrifice as I sacrifice." Instead of asking only in relationships, what am I getting out of this? Am I appreciated? Am I receiving that much that I give? Jesus is teaching us to ask a deeper question: how can I seek this other person's good and their flourishing? Philippians again, 2, verse 3, in humility, value others above yourselves. Love moves away from treating myself as the center of every relationship. I had a friend in college, whenever I got selfish, he would kind of jar me out of that, and he'd say, "Oh, I'm sorry. I forgot you were the center of the universe. Thank you for allowing me to live in your universe, Drew." And that sarcastic tone that Tony Knopp, 6'7", would say to me would shake me out of this lie that I was believing that everything existed for me. Number six, love everyone, but steward each relationship according to its God
given purpose. This is going to be the real meat of the sermon in most practical ways. And I want us to talk about what it might look like for us to not only love everyone, but to have what Scripture calls and what Augustine calls ordered love. Christian love is universal. Jesus says in Matthew 22:39, love your neighbor as yourself. He goes even further in Matthew 5:44, and he says, love your enemies and pray for those who persecute you. So there's no category of person on the planet that any Christian can ever be justifiably hating or condemning or dehumanizing or treating as though they bear no value before God. Scripture says that every single person has been made in the image of God, and every person is worthy of love and respect and dignity and acceptance. Again, Genesis 1:27, God created all of humankind in God's image. Everyone is worthy of dignity. Everyone is worthy of love. Everyone is worthy of truth. And Scripture also teaches that every relationship carries different purposes, different responsibilities, different degrees of intimacy. Sometimes I think in our desire to say love everybody, we accidentally flatten all of these relationships. And we miss out on the depth of love that God calls us into. In fact, Scripture says there's different kinds of relationships, which we'll get to in a moment. There's different kinds of responsibilities. There's different types of covenants. There's different levels of intimacy. Think of it as order, good things in the right order that are not disordered. Not because the people at the bottom matter less, but because faithfulness requires us to understand that God has actually entrusted these very important relationships to us. And the order, according to Scripture, begins here. Our relationship with God. It is described as our first love. And then it's the self that God has entrusted. That was last week's sermon. And then for anyone who gets married, that would be the third level of relationship. And then it's family, and then the larger family of God, and then it's neighbor, according to Jesus' definition of neighbor, and then it's enemy. Notice where I started. I didn't put self at the top. I didn't put marriage at the top. I put our relationship with God at top, which all people are invited into that relationship. There can be this disorderness even in the Christian church that even puts self or even marriage at the top. But that is disordered love, and things begin to fracture so quickly. Let me explain. First, our relationship with God, before any other relationship, is the one who made you, who adores you, who loves you. God has entrusted your life to be in right relationship with God. Jesus says the greatest commandment of all is to love the Lord our God with our heart, mind, soul, and strength. He doesn't begin with loving our neighbors ourselves. He doesn't begin with loving our family. He doesn't begin with loving ourselves. He begins with loving God. This remarkable, true, first, and greatest relationship says this, that no human relationship can rightly occupy the place that belongs to God. Not your spouse, not your friend, not yourself, not your pastor, not your parents, not your kids. No one. The first relationship to steward is our relationship with God. Every other relationship actually becomes healthier when God remains first. If we expect our friend to be that which only God can be, we actually begin to erode that relationship because we are putting too much weight on that person. If we expect a child to be that which only God can be, a spouse, a person, anyone, that is what's called disordered love, and everything begins to unravel. To begin with stewarding our relationship with God realizes that everything flows out of that first relationship. If we ask a spouse to give us our ultimate security, we're placing them in a place that only God can be.
If we want to have kids because we think that that's going to complete our identity, then in actual fact, that creates a distortion that only God can fill. There's the math of what I call a Jerry Maguire relationship. You know, there's that moment that was so famous in the 90s when Tom Cruise said to Renee Zellweger, "You complete me." It's like the math of that relationship was a half plus a half equals a whole. And whenever we say that to another human being, in actual fact, what we're doing is we're saying, "You are the only one who can give me ultimate peace and security and joy." And ultimately, that is not stewarding well our first relationship. Really, we can only say to God, "God, you completely, you make me whole, you make me complete." And when we start from that, it changes then how we view ourselves. We begin to realize that everything else flows out of that primary relationship. Again, Augustine described idolatry as disordered love. So if you love yourself or a friend more than you love God, it's actually idolatry, and everything begins to unravel from that. People are gifts, but they're not God. These relationships that we will get to are all in the order of starting with a loving relationship with God. As it says in 1 John 4, we can only love God because God first loved us. So stewarding that relationship begins with receiving the love that God gives us. And that leads to, how do we love ourselves? Will you steward the self that God has entrusted to you? It's interesting when Jesus moves from loving God with all of your heart, mind, soul, and strength, then he says, love your neighbor as you love yourself. It's easy to focus just on loving neighbor and skip over the reference point, as you love yourself. If you're constantly beating yourself up, you're going to beat up your neighbor. If you're constantly disappointed with yourself, you'll be disappointed at other people. If you're quietly judging yourself, you'll be judging and condemning other people. Matthew 16:24 says this, "Whoever wants to be my disciple must deny themselves and take up their cross and follow me." That self-denial is not self-hatred. It's not having contempt for yourself, but it's to realize that God has entrusted your body, your soul, your mind, which includes your limits, your weaknesses, your wounds and your gifts, your story and your limited capacity. 1 Corinthians 6:19-20 says this, "Do you not know that your bodies are temples of the Holy Spirit, this place that God longs to dwell? Even my relationship with myself is something that God calls me and calls us to steward. It's not mine to abuse, to fill my mind indiscriminately with things that are just stinking thinking, as a therapist used to say. My soul is not mine to neglect. My limits are not just failures to overcome." There's a reason why this comes before we talk about loving everyone else, because in that right relationship with God and then right relationship with ourselves, it then flows out to everybody else. If we can't love ourselves, then we'll say yes to everyone. We'll carry everything. We'll never rest. We'll ignore our bodies, ignore our souls, ignore our limits. We'll never hear Jesus' invitation, "Come to me who are weary, and I will give you rest." There's a difference between selfishness and stewardship of the self. Selfishness says, everything revolves around me. Stewardship of the self says, this life, my life, belongs to God. So I need to care for it in a way that keeps me available to God. Loved by God, redeemed by Christ, indwelt by the Holy Spirit. Part of relational faithfulness is learning to receive yourself as someone God has entrusted into your care. Marriage has a unique covenantal place, but it comes after relationship with God. It comes after relationship with self. For those who are married, Scripture gives marriage a unique covenantal priority among human relationships. In fact, in Genesis 2, it says this, "A man leaves his father and his mother and is united with his wife, and the two become one flesh." That is unique language. There is this clear picture that marriage is an exclusivity of covenant, of fidelity.
a vulnerability, an intimacy that does not belong to any other human relationship. So for those that are married, it's to realize that marriage becomes one of the highest human stewardship responsibilities. There are things that properly should live in that covenant of marriage. Sexual fidelity, deep emotional intimacy, covenantal loyalty, a particular vulnerability, the time and attention required to nurture that one flesh. And this means that when we look out on all of our other relationships, we can say that these other relationships are good, but they need to be properly ordered. That matters. Because relational disorder can happen even without physical infidelity. If we give our deepest emotional world to someone outside of our marriage, there can be an emotional affair that can begin to well up. When we begin to share with someone else things that we stop sharing with our spouse, when we invest our attention everywhere else and we give the leftovers at home, when we protect everybody else's feelings and we take our spouse for granted, we might wrongly think that that's generosity, but it actually may be disorder. Faithfulness means recognizing that some forms of intimacy are covenantal. They belong somewhere specific. And part of stewarding marriage is protecting what God has entrusted uniquely to that relationship. Fourth, family. And family takes so many different forms. That carries a particular responsibility. In fact, Paul writes in 1 Timothy 5:8, anyone who does not provide for their own relatives, and especially for their own household, has denied the faith. That's strong language. Parents have a particular responsibility towards their children. Children have a particular responsibility towards their parents. Family creates responsibilities that are not identical to the responsibilities we carry toward everyone else. We're called to love all children, but we're not called to parent every children. We're called to care about every family, but there are people whom God has entrusted you to in a particular way to serve and to love. And this becomes so important because we can be so available to those in our workplace and not care for our aging parent at home. Many of us get these things out of order because we have disordered loves. Of course, there are seasons when family requires sacrifice. There are seasons when parents age and they require more attention. There are seasons where children struggle, a spouse suffers, a family member needs care. And faithfulness may require rearranging other good things because God has given us a particular responsibility here. Not every need in the world is yours or my responsibility to meet. But this extends out to the family of God. There is this call for us to practice the one another's of Scripture. Jesus says about the disciples, the world will know you are my disciples because of your love for one another. We're called, even in the diversity of the household of God, to forgive one another, to care for one another, to love one another. But then for that to flow out into the world, and it says to love our neighbor as ourself, and then Jesus defines our neighbor through the parable of the Good Samaritan, the person so unlike us. And what's so beautiful about that is that's not even the extent of it, because Jesus even says to love your enemy. But you can love your enemy without entrusting them the right to speak into your life. Your enemy is not your child. Neither is your neighbor your God. And these relationships, when they are in a right order, begin to help us realize that the most important relationship of all, to come back to it, is our relationship with God. To love God with everything enables us to love ourselves, to then love individuals in our lives, through an immediate family, through the household of God, to our neighbors, even people very much unlike us, even our enemies. So let me pray for us. Stick around to the end of time. We've got one more resource for you. And let's pray. Loving God, we thank you that you love us first. You initiate this loving relationship. You've chased after us. May we receive you as our first love, and may everything flow from it. In Jesus' name I pray, and we say together, amen.

0: The preceding program was sponsored by Bel Air Church.
1: We also had members who fought in the war to fight for the cause of liberty.
2: Making sure that army is staffed and supplied. He's able to identify British intelligence agents and send that information on to Washington. After they've served in the army, they look forward to a government which gives to bigotry no sanction, to persecution no assistance.
3: Washington's words are powerful because they express an idea of a world that's different from the one everybody grew up in.
4: This ideal of religious freedom is going to be part of the government, but is it really meant for everyone?
2: Is this going to be a place where you can be free to say what you want about God

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2: Hi, kids. 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

0: Chris. It'll be okay. Once
1: it's
0: we...
1: It's not gonna be okay, Joy. It's never gonna be okay.
2: What are we gonna tell your parents?
1: It doesn't matter. I'll never be forgiven for this. Never.
3: Nothing that cannot be forgiven. Take heed. Listen well. The time is short.
1: Where are we now, Gizmo? Joy? Are you an angel?
4: Yes. In fact, I am. I like this one. Tell me, who are you? And what are you doing out here?
1: My name is Chris. Superbook brought me.
4: Hold on. I can sense it. You've disappointed God. You've done something. I know how you feel. I once did something bad.
1: Really? What happened to you?
4: You are right, my son. There is no forgiveness for the likes of us. But it will be okay. You're not alone. You have me now.
2: Just cannot get used to that thing.
0: Giz, where's Chris?
2: Why, he's right. Chris!
0: He shouldn't be alone. Not now.
2: Joy, Chris isn't the only one lost. My chronometer is still indicating we are outside of time and space.
0: Is it broken?
5: He is correct.
2: Whoa. My face recognition scanner indicates you are John, the friend of Jesus.
0: John, have you seen our friend Chris? We got separated.
5: I'm sorry, I have not.
2: I do not suppose your sensors are working well enough to know where and when we are.
5: We are outside the throne room of heaven at the end of time.
0: Throne room of heaven?
5: Yes. I am here to bear witness to the end of days, when Jesus will return and set the world right. I have already witnessed such amazing things. The horrors of famine and war, the splendor of angels, and the glory of God.
0: John, why are you being shown these things?
5: I am to record my visions of the future for the benefit of all mankind.
2: Oh! Is that an original stylus 1.0? 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It can write in zero gravity, underwater, inside a vat of jello.
0: Excuse me, but we have more important things to deal with.
2: More important than the Waterboy electric stylus?
0: Yes. Like, where is Chris?
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1: Hey!
4: It's not your fault that things went bad.
1: Yes, it is.
4: No. Creation is corrupt. It is God's fault.
1: God's fault?
4: That's right. No matter how hard you and I try to make this world better, bad things still happen. Things go wrong. Even when people have everything, wealth, power, they still turn to cruelty and abuse. And as much as you or I want peace, there is always war.
1: But that's people. They make those choices. That isn't what God does.
4: Isn't that worse? God designs the world so that it punishes the innocent for the mistakes of others.
1: No, God forgives.
4: Forgiveness? Words. There is no forgiveness. If God really wanted mankind to be at peace with him and with one another, do you think there would be sickness and death? Think about how many die from hunger every day. Do they deserve it? And what of floods, hurricanes, and other natural disasters? And what about the good son who just wants to clean the house for his mother and father? How does he get repaid for his good deed? Is that fair? No, we are not the problem. At least we try to be good. The problem, as you can plainly see, is God himself.
0: And we don't always know where Superbook is taking us.
2: But we always meet the most incredible people and learn amazing things.
5: That sounds a lot like the Spirit of God, the very Spirit that brought me here. He is our guide and teacher.
2: The Spirit of God?
5: Yes, the one that Jesus promised would come in fullness after he went up into heaven.
7: But you shall receive the power when the Holy Spirit has come upon you, and you shall be witnesses to me in Jerusalem, and in all Judea and Samaria, and to the end of the earth.
0: What are you doing, Giz?
2: Not here. Nope, not here either.
0: Gizmo! What are you doing, Giz?
2: Looking for the Spirit of God. He has to be around here somewhere.
5: The Spirit is here, Gizmo. But you can't see him. In fact, the Spirit is everywhere.
0: Everywhere?
5: The Holy Spirit has always been with us, strengthening, encouraging, counseling. The Holy Spirit is at work even now to bring all of us to this moment.
0: I hope the Spirit is with Chris right now.
5: I'm being called away. Be careful, children. These are the final days. There will be trials and tests.
2: Oh, I hope it is a spelling test. I am good at spelling tests.
0: Quiet.
2: Quiet. Q-U-I-E-T.
0: John, what do we do?
5: Obey the Holy Spirit and be faithful to the end.
4: You shouldn't care so much about being forgiven by an unjust and cruel God. Those are only feelings he made to control you.
1: What about my parents?
4: Sadly, they seem to be part of the problem as well. Let me help you.

0: All you need to do is eat the fruit. You will no longer feel the pain of guilt and blame. You will be free, like God himself.
1: No, I know who you are. You're Satan, the evil one, the devil.
0: Eat the fruit, free yourself.
1: No, I did something wrong, and I would rather take punishment from those that love me than run from it and be with you.
0: You weak-minded fool! Rather be punished by those that love you? No one loves you. That's why you're all alone here. You have no one strong enough to protect you but me.
2: Do not be afraid. I will never leave you or forsake you.
1: That's not true! Gizmo, you bound me!
0: No! I will not let God have even this one!

0: action. Fun.
1: And animals.
0: And plenty of adventure.
2: I'll handle this.
3: I am too scared to look.
0: It's Superbook.
4: Have no fear. I will deliver you in times of trouble.
5: I don't need to be afraid. The Lord God will deliver me.

place around all the cities of Earth. This is the final battle. My armies will crush all of those that follow God. And you all will feel my anger.

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Do you

0: happened here?
1: The final battle. This was the last battle between God and the forces of darkness. And Satan and evil have finally been destroyed forever.
0: Satan may be gone, but he took the beauty of God's world with him.
1: Do you not know that God is the Lord of restoring all things?
2: Look!
3: Behold, the tabernacle of God is with men, and he will dwell with them, and they shall be his people. God himself will be with them and be their God.

0: God will wipe away every tear from their eyes. There shall be no more death, nor sorrow, nor crying. There shall be no more pain, for the former things have passed away. Behold, God makes all things new.
1: You getting this down? Restoration of all creation. Of course you're getting this down.

0: I forgot about this.
1: Joy? If God can forgive the world for all, you know, the things we do, do you think there's...
0: Hope that your mom and dad...
2: Chris!
3: Are you okay? Are you sure you're okay? Tell me that you're okay!
1: Mom, Dad, we're okay. We're okay!
2: We raced over as soon as we got the call. We were so afraid.
4: Gizmo, how could this have happened?
1: Dad, it was me. Gizmo and Joy both warned me, but I wanted to use your super surge generator and... Can you ever forgive me?
4: Of course, son. We can and do forgive you. But...
2: But we love you, and we'll always love you. A house is just a house.
4: But you are our son. What a mess.
1: But with God, all things can be made new.
0: Can you believe that Superbook took us to see the end of the world?
1: It isn't the end. You know that with Superbook, our adventures are just beginning.
5: Oh no, not more adventures!
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0: He became a voice for the common man.
1: In a matter of months, Luther became a household word.
2: 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Luther disappears.
1: He became a European-wide phenomenon.
3: Luther would influence hundreds, if not thousands, of leaders, ministers, thinkers in his day and after him.
4: Martin Luther, get your DVD for a gift of any dollar amount.

0: Jonah.
1: Huh? Whoa! Who's there? Who calls my name?
0: It is I.
1: Lord?
0: Get up and go to the great city of Nineveh. Announce my judgment against it because I have seen how wicked its people are.
1: Lord, that place is home to enemies who have attacked and killed your people. They deserve your wrath. They curse your name, Lord, and do not deserve even a chance for forgiveness.
0: Jonah.
1: No, I cannot. I will not go there.
0: Jonah.
1: Destroy the city, Lord. Bury it. But I beg you, leave me out of it.
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0: too close!
1: Can you steer on that thing?
0: That's Gizmo's job!
1: Give me a break! Break?
0: No, she didn't mean...
1: I'll walk to my first class, thank you. I'm in charge of the recycling program today.
2: Recycling, huh? Is this aluminum?
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1: I don't understand.
0: What if you and I go talk to her and give her a chance to come clean?
1: Come clean? Well, she's a crook.
0: Punishment might just push her further down that path. Meet me after school, and let's try it my way first.
2: Hey, Joy. What's up?
1: I can't believe it. The school is soft on crime. Sharon Meyer stole a bike in broad daylight, and Miss Travis just wants to let her slide by or give her mercy or something. A girl like Sharon has to be taught a lesson.
3: Superbook!
4: I am taking you to meet a man who is running from God. Someone who must be shown mercy himself before he can show it to others.
5: Get below before the waves knock you off the deck!

0: You actually heard God's voice?
1: Yes. Telling me to go to Nineveh, a city filled with God's worst enemies, killers of his people. God wanted me to warn them he was about to pass judgment. But why warn them? So they repent, say they are sorry, and then receive God's mercy? I say no. If Nineveh is doomed, then let it be doomed.
2: So you ran away from God?
0: Technically speaking, hiding from the all-knowing deity is statistically impossible.
1: I'm beginning to understand that.
3: Sleep at a time like this. Get up and pray to your God. Huh? Maybe he will pay attention to us and spare our lives. Let's ask our God to show who caused all this trouble.
0: What are we doing?
4: We will cast lots.
2: They must be trying to see if Jonah caused the storm.

0: He's the culprit. Why has this awful storm come down on us?
1: Who are you? What is your line of work?
0: What country are you from? Who are your people?
2: I am a Hebrew, and I worship the Lord, the God of heaven, who made the sea and the land. You see, it is his fault.
1: He told us before that he was trying to flee from his God.
2: Why did you do it?
0: What should we do to you to stop this storm?
2: Throw me into the sea and it will become calm again.
3: No!
2: I know that this terrible storm is all my fault.
3: There's got to be another way.
2: Take him. Throw him over. Get him off this ship.
3: No, wait.
2: Yes, give him to the sea.
3: Guess we need to pick better friends.
4: You are friends with the Hebrew?

0: 3 as well.
1: Look out! The mast is coming down!
0: Oh Lord, do not make us die for this man's sin, and do not hold us responsible for his death. You have sent this storm upon him for your own good reasons! Overboard with

0: I am so sorry, my friends.
1: Don't worry about it. See, even the storm's cleared now. All's well that ends well, I always say.
2: Chris, I am detecting a very large creature just 3 fathoms below us.

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1: And I thought fish were slimy on the outside.
2: This is unbelievable. Disaster follows me at every turn. I will not live through this.
3: Jonah, I think if God wanted you dead, you'd be dead. I almost think he wants to save you.
1: Next time, he should just send some life preservers.
3: You ran in the opposite direction from where God wanted you to go. And it seems like he's done one thing after another to pull you back to him.
2: He pursues me even now. I cried out to you in my great trouble, Lord, and he answered me. I called to you from the land of the dead, and Lord, you heard me.
4: Feels like we're moving in a new direction.
3: It sure does.
2: You threw me into the ocean depths, and I sank to the heart of the sea. The mighty waters engulfed me. I was buried beneath your wild and stormy waves. But you, O Lord my God, snatched me from the jaws of death. As my life was slipping away, I remembered the Lord, and my earnest prayer went out to you in your holy temple. Those who worship false gods turn their backs on all God's mercies. But I will offer sacrifices to you with songs of praise, and I will fulfill all my vows, for my salvation comes from the Lord alone.

0: Amazing. Full terrestrial expectoration.
1: You mean we just got barfed up?
2: Arise. Go to Nineveh, that great city, and preach to it the message that I tell you.
3: And now to Nineveh, though they do not deserve the warning I bring.

0: steal from me, will you?
1: People of Nineveh, the Lord my God has sent me to announce his judgment against your city because he has seen your wickedness. 40 days from now, Nineveh will be destroyed.
2: Oh, man. Jonah's sure not going to make any friends delivering that kind of message.
3: I do not think making friends is the mission God has in mind for him.
4: Jonah says these people are his enemies. But they're people, too.
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0: Oh, heed me, Nineveh. Your days are drawing to a close. Nineveh will be destroyed by a heavenly force so mighty the likes of which its citizens have never seen. Not in all the enemies Assyria has ever fought combined.
1: Jonah, if God has shown you so much mercy...
2: Yes, saving you from that storm.
3: And then getting you out of the belly of that giant fish.
1: Why wouldn't he show the same kind of mercy to the Ninevites? I mean, if they're willing to change.
0: Do not even speak those words. These people do not deserve God's forgiveness.
4: Even if we ask for it with all our hearts?
5: Prophet, we have heard your words.
4: We are fasting and have put on this sackcloth.
5: We have sat in ashes to show all that we are asking forgiveness. It is amazing. Your words have been heard by all of Nineveh, from the greatest to the least of us.
0: This cannot be!
4: Even the king has heard your words.

0: This day, I proclaim to the city of Nineveh, no one, not even the animals from your herds and flocks, may eat or drink anything at all. People and animals alike must wear garments of mourning, and everyone must pray earnestly to God. They must turn from their evil ways and stop all their violence. Who can tell? Perhaps even yet God will change his mind and hold back his fierce anger from destroying us.
1: Jonah sure seems upset about something.
2: Well, it's been 40 days and everyone has repented.
3: Didn't I say before I left home that you would do this, Lord? That is why I ran away to Tarshish. I knew that you were a merciful and compassionate God, slow to get angry and filled with unfailing love. You are eager to turn back from destroying people. Oh, I'd rather be dead than alive.
4: Is it right for you to be angry?
3: I have done what the Lord asked of me, and he gives me this plant to shade my head and provides me comfort. But then he shows the same mercy to all the sinners of Nineveh. Where is the justice in that?
1: I always thought that when someone does something wrong, they should be punished. But when I do the wrong thing, I'm pretty glad that God forgives.
3: But you and I live better lives than those people.
1: So much for shade. I'll look for some more cover.
3: Is it too much to save one little plant, Lord? The only thing that gave me comfort?
4: Is it right for you to be angry about a plant? You have had pity on the plant, for which you have not labored, nor made it grow. It came up in a night and perished in a night. And should I not pity Nineveh, that great city, in which are more than 120,000 persons who cannot discern between their right hand and their left?
1: If I accept mercy from God, I have to be willing to give it to others.
2: Even Sharon Myers?

0: Excuse me, guys. I think I have an appointment to keep. So, we wondered if you'd heard anything about a stolen bike.
1: You want my help?
2: Whoever took it may have just made a mistake. They still have time to do the right thing.
1: I took it. I don't know why I did it. It was stupid. And I'm sorry.
2: That took guts, Sharon. I'm not going to punish you. If you can help us return the bike to its rightful owner.
1: I guess I can do that.
0: If God let a whole city off the hook, I think I can give Sharon Myers a second chance.
3: Time to go home!
0: I'll walk this time. I've got some thinking to do.
4: Suit yourself, Joy. But you don't know what you're missing!
5: Walking's good.
3: I like walking. Walking's good. I do it all the time.

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0: Every grandparent should have the Superbook Bible app because it's a way for them to connect to their grandchildren. There are so many great features. The newest one that I've discovered is the Bible verse of the day. I get a notification of that. It's a place where the children want to go on that device. It's about God, His Word, His promises, and it's fun. My name is Peggy. I'm a grandmother, and I love the Superbook Bible app.
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0: Chris Quantum, go! Putting away your clean laundry. 45 seconds. Check!
1: Chris! Gizmo?
0: Assigned reading. 38 seconds.
2: Yeah! Right on schedule.
1: Hi, guys.
3: What's going on?
1: I don't speak gargle. What is going on?
0: Gargling. 10 seconds. Chris has the perfect plan to complete every one of his daily chores, tasks, and duties before we leave for the soccer match. Clean the room. 5 seconds flat.
2: Out the door 3 minutes ahead of schedule. If we don't execute my plan perfectly, if my dad doesn't follow my exact route, if all the traffic lights don't change in the exact sequence, we won't get there in time. And we won't score the best seats. It's all right here. The perfect plan. Thanks to me.
4: Uh-oh. Stranded car up ahead. I'm gonna help.
2: But, Dad, this isn't in my plan.
4: We should help those in need, Chris, before we go to soccer matches.
2: Ugh, man, all the planning I do. I can't believe this is happening.
1: Superbug!
2: In the car?
0: Modifying plan! Modifying plan!
5: I am taking you to meet a man who trusted in God's plan, in spite of many difficulties.
2: Okay, prison. This trip certainly can't get any worse.
1: And then it did.
0: Yeah. What is that odor? It smells like rotten figs on a hot car seat.
6: Hi.
0: Hi. Okay, we're done here.
7: Toph, you are not bothering my new assistants, are you?
6: No, Joseph, I am not.
7: I did not think so. Guard, will you please release these three into my care? They will assist me.
0: Psst! Guys, I found out where that foul fig smell is coming from.
6: Figs? Figs.
1: Joseph, this is amazing. You're a prisoner, but you run the prison?
2: So, how did you wind up here anyway?
7: That is an interesting story. When I was young, I would have the most vivid dreams. One was a dream that my brothers were all stars in the sky, and they were bowing down to me. In my youthful enthusiasm, I shared these dreams with them. And I angered them. I did not realize at the time how jealous my brothers were of those dreams and of the favor my father showed me. One day, they finally had enough. My own brothers sold me as a slave. I heard them planning how they would explain to my father that I had been killed by a wild animal.

0: That must have made my father very sad. Then, while a slave, I was arrested for something I did not do. And here I am.
1: That all just sounds so unfair.
0: All I want is a chance to face my brothers and find out what kind of men they are today. I hope they have changed.
2: Joseph, I got it. What you need is an A-number-one plan. A plan to get you out of here. I mean, how are your brothers ever going to look up to you and honor you if you're stuck in here?
0: God has a plan for each of us, Chris. That I know. And for whatever reason my path has brought me here, I know it is only to serve God.
3: Joseph!
0: It's been a while, my friend. I feared you had forgotten me.
3: I apologize, Joseph. Come. There may be a way to get you out of prison. I am here at the Pharaoh's request because you told me the meaning of my dreams 2 long years ago when I was imprisoned here with you. And everything you said about my dreams came to pass exactly as you predicted. I was given back all my duties, just as you said. But now, Pharaoh himself is haunted with the most terrible and confusing dreams, Joseph. No one in all the land has been able to explain their true meaning or bring him peace.
0: The spirit of the one true God can provide what the Pharaoh seeks.
3: Yes, but if you do not please the Pharaoh with your interpretation...
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2: Joseph cleaned up really nice.
3: Silence!
5: I have heard it said of you that you can understand a dream, to interpret it.
0: It is not in me.
1: Oh, no!
0: God will give Pharaoh an answer of peace.
5: Behold, in my dream I stood on the bank of the river. Suddenly, 7 cows came up out of the river, fine-looking and fat, and they fed in the meadow. Then behold, 7 other cows came up after them, poor and very ugly, and gaunt, such ugliness as I have never seen in all the land of Egypt. And the gaunt and ugly cows ate up the 1st 7, the fat cows. Also I saw in my dream, and suddenly 7 heads came up on 1 stalk, full and good. Then behold, 7 heads withered, thin and blighted by the east wind, sprang up after them. And the thin heads devoured the 7 good heads.
0: The dreams of Pharaoh are one. The 7 good cows are 7 years, and the 7 good heads are 7 years, and the 7 thin and ugly cows which came up after them are 7 years, and the 7 empty heads blighted by the east wind are 7 years of famine. God has shown Pharaoh what he is about to do. Indeed, 7 years of great plenty will come throughout all the land of Egypt. But after them, 7 years of famine will arise, and all the plenty will be forgotten. Egypt will starve. I am sorry, Pharaoh. But unless you plan ahead and save crops from the years of plenty, Egypt will not survive.
6: Pharaoh will not like that meeting.

0: Can we find anyone else like this man? So obviously filled with the Spirit of God.
1: As your God told these things to you, Joseph, I can think of no one wiser to appoint as manager. You will oversee the harvests and set aside crops for the years of famine. You will be my governor, second in Egypt only to me.
0: All must obey you.
2: I can't believe this.
3: Yes, from prisoner to governor in 1 second flat.
4: Guys, Joseph helped us back there in prison. I say we make a plan to help him. If he succeeds as governor, he can get back to Canaan where his brothers will look up to him and honor him, just like in his dream.

0: How long have we been here, Giz?
1: It has been quite a while since Superbook brought us forward in time. And of all the plans you've made to help Joseph get back to Canaan to face his brothers, none of them have worked.
2: How about helping us, Chris? There are a lot of hungry people trying to buy grain.
1: Statistically, it appears your plan to get Joseph back with his brothers will not work unless they just happen to show up in Egypt on their own.
0: Yeah? And the day that happens, I'll shave my head and dress like an Egyptian.
3: Excuse me. I am Judah. My brothers and I have traveled here from Canaan.
2: I'll see if I can borrow Joseph's razor.
0: Joseph, quick, come look!
4: Chris, what is the meaning of this?
0: Any chance you know those guys at the door?
4: Those are my brothers.
0: Do you think they'll recognize you after all these years?
4: They must believe I am dead by now. But God has brought them here for a reason.
0: Okay, then here's what we do. Just go reveal yourself and use your power to take over your family's farm. From then on, they have to do everything you say. Happy ending. Dream fulfilled. Wada! Am I good or what?
4: The thing I must know is, have they changed?
5: I am governor here.
2: What's he doing?
0: Oh, just following my plan.
4: Where do you come from?
3: From the land of Canaan, to buy food.
4: You are spies. You have come to find out where our country is weak.
0: What?
3: Sir, we come from a family of 12 brothers. The youngest, Benjamin, is still with our father in Canaan, and one of our brothers is dead.
5: I am going to find out who you really are.
4: By the life of Pharaoh, you shall not leave this place unless your youngest brother comes here.
5: Guards, take them away.
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7: Bring Benjamin as proof that we have not lied.
8: No, you are never to go back.
3: Father, you must listen. The governor threw us in prison because he believed we were spies.
7: But we were able to make a deal with him, only we had to leave Simeon behind.
3: The governor has promised if we bring Benjamin to him as proof we are not lying, he will let Simeon go.
8: My son Joseph is dead. And now my Simeon is a prisoner in Egypt, and you want to take Benjamin?
3: But, Father, it's the only way!
9: Listen to Judah!
8: No! I will not allow it!
9: Please, Father!
2: Do you remember much about your brother Joseph?
10: I was little. I remember I used to follow him everywhere he went. I even said I wanted to grow up to be just like him.
2: I think you would like that. I mean, would have if... you know.
10: I know. It's been so many years, yet still my father weeps over Joseph's death.

0: Benjamin is with them.
1: When they arrive, bring every one of my brothers to the palace.
0: Chris, George, are you here?
2: Put him away!
1: There you are. I'm sorry to have kept you waiting here all day.
2: What's been going on? Did you punish your brothers?
1: No. In fact, I fed them, gave them grain, and sent them on their way. You spent time with them. Now tell me, what kind of men have they become?
3: They welcomed us in and took very good care of us.
4: Especially Benjamin. Did you talk with him at all?
2: I can't believe you just sent them away. What about making them bow to you?
5: Sir,
2: and
5: your brothers have been caught stealing. Our guards are bringing them back here now.
2: What? Stealing?
4: Not them.
1: Come, let us go and see what kind of men they really are.

0: So, Benjamin is the thief.
1: What?
0: Why would you steal my special cup?
2: Benjamin would not have done that.
3: No!
0: Silence! Do not worry. I will not punish you all. Just that one. He will stay here as my slave.
4: Joseph, listen.
2: If you must punish someone, take me as your slave. Let this boy return home.
0: You would take his place?
2: I would. Our father has suffered enough with the loss of his other son. I do not want him to go through that again.
0: The cup was not stolen. It was a test. I needed to know if my brothers had really changed.
2: Your brothers?
0: Look closely. I am Joseph, your brother that you lost so long ago. I have changed. And now I know you have as well.

0: Forgive us, brother, for everything we've done to you.
1: One big, happy family.
2: Dream fulfilled.
3: All is forgiven. You intended to harm me, but God intended it all for good. He brought me to this position so I could save the lives of many people. Go to my father and tell him God made his son Lord of Egypt. He and all his family are to move here, where I will provide for you all.
4: None of my plans for Joseph worked, and it turned out even better than I could have hoped.
1: We're going back. Maybe we'll still make it to the soccer mall.

0: Yes. Do you know what this means? If Professor Quantum hurries, you might still get to see the game.
1: Your plan might still work, Chris.
2: Forget my plan, Joy. I think I'm going to start trusting a little more in God's plans.
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0: Washington's words are powerful because they express an idea of a world that's different from the one everybody grew up in.
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1: It's an American history story, and it's relevant for everybody.
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13: Giz, I'm late for school.
14: Whoa!
13: You gotta find my books, pack my bag, and I'll...
14: Now, if I were Chris's books, where would I hide? Whoa! That's not a book.
13: Got him?
14: Yes. You just need pencils, a ruler, your calculator, a notepad, this protractor, and...
15: Hi, Chris.
13: Hey, Chris. Hey, Mitch. Jay, what do you guys need? I'm late.
15: Did you study?
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15: The test.
13: Test? Ah! Kiss, open, open, open! Ow! Did you say test?
14: That is correct, Chris. 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
13: Guys, I had band practice. I forgot.
14: Fulcrums are like seesaws. Of course the...
13: Man, if I don't get a passing grade, I can't go to the amusement park with the class.
14: Oh, Chris, you are right. And the amusement park just installed the most extreme new roller coaster ever. Screaming Thunder!
15: Sweet!
13: Awesome. I gotta ride Screaming Thunder. But how am I gonna pass that test? Any ideas?
15: Well, Todd sent this. You might want to check it out. 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But they aren't free. You'll have to pay. Because my dad cut off my allowance.
13: Todd's test answers. 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
14: No. No, no, Chris. Do not do it. Oh, I cannot watch this. Oh.
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0: Okay, got him. 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Joy?
1: Joy!
2: Chris Quantum, that's cheating. You get caught, nobody can help you. Not me, not your parents, not even the teacher.
0: Look, I forgot to study. I want to go to the amusement park, but I can't unless I pass the test.
2: As your friend,
1: Joy,
2: please, I'm not...

0: It's all mine now, Chris. I win.
1: Joy, you better give me my phone. I'm telling you, I need it.
2: Huh? Sounds like someone else is fighting, too. Now, look what you two started.
3: We're not children.
2: Oh, no.
4: You see, I was right. You are courageous.
5: Yes, you make a good point, even if it is hard on my head. And our guests.
6: We have guests?
0: Hi.
6: I am Meshach. This is Shadrach, and this is Abednego.
0: I'm Joy. This is Chris and Gizmo.
2: We apologize for dropping in like this, but Superbook doesn't all...
0: Go! So, what were you guys fighting about?
6: We weren't fighting.
5: We were discussing how the king is wasting money on a statue.
4: A statue to a false god. One he wants us to bow to. But we never will.
0: Amazing! And it looks like it's made of gold.
5: Yes, Joy, it's pure gold. But that's all it is. Just metal.
6: Our God created everything, even the gold in that statue.
5: When we pray to him, he hears and answers our prayers because he is real.
1: So, if the statue's not alive, what's the harm in bowing to it?
4: Because our God alone is worthy of worship. He commands we not bow to other gods.
6: Yet if we do not bow, the king will only see it as direct disobedience to his authority. It is a difficult choice to make.
1: But why? Just do what you want to do.
5: If we disobey the king, we will be thrown into a blazing furnace.

0: Behold this glorious creation of mine. How it watches over all of Babylon.
1: My lord, the ceremony awaits.
0: Excellent. Today all will worship at the feet of my statue.
2: Oh, Chris! Who knew Babylon in 500 BC could be so much fun? Profile pic!

0: tagged, uploaded, and we've already received 35 likes.
1: Really?
0: No, Chris. Are you nuts? It is 500 BC. Computers have not even been invented yet.
2: So what's going on today? It looks like a celebration.
3: Yes, a celebration for everyone. But us.
4: Oh, there they are.
5: I should have reported your insolence long ago. You do not value your high positions. You secretly disregard the throne. And you're standing on my foot. Oh, I am. I'm sorry, Absu. I know what this ceremony means for you and your god. Now, we say you bow to the king's statue. Or else.
6: Oh, ow! Ow, ow, ow, ow, ow, ow, ow, ow, ow!
1: Oh, you're just trying to scare them with empty threats.
5: Empty threats? Soldier! Tell the king Namtar reports the ceremony is ready to proceed.
6: Oh, and Apsu says so too.
1: Guys, you're making way too big a deal out of this whole statue thing. I say, just don't go to the ceremony.
7: As the king's officials, we must attend.
8: But if we bow down to this idol, we are being disobedient to our god. Obedience to God is always the right thing to do, no matter the consequences.
1: I'm telling you, bow, don't bow, it's no big deal.
2: Giz, I need your help.

0: When you push those little buttons in the proper sequence, you can speak directly to
1: anyone. I don't need help with the phone, Gizmo. I need help with Chris. This is serious. Chris is totally missing the point about buying Todd's test answers. And he's missing the point with Shadrach, Meshach, and Abednego.
0: What do you mean?
1: They have a tough decision to make, Giz, but they're doing the right thing, even though they could be thrown into a fiery furnace for not bowing to the king's statue.
0: But Joy, Chris says that furnace is not real, and...
1: Chris is in denial about that test the same way he's in denial about that furnace.
0: You mean it is real? Do we have to bow? Joy, wait!
2: People of all nations and languages, listen to the king's command. When you hear the sound of the horn, flute, zither, lyre, harp, pipes...
1: What's happening?
3: This is where we make our decision.
2: Bow to the ground to worship King Nebuchadnezzar's gold statue!
4: My legs are shaking, Shadrach. What will happen to us?
5: Remember earlier when you thought you couldn't do this? And I said God would be with us when the time came?
4: Yes.
5: He is with us.
4: Yes. God strengthens me even now.
2: Anyone who refuses to obey will immediately be thrown into a blazing furnace.
1: Gizmo!
3: Then we stand together?
4: Yes.

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0: what you guys did out there today. You know, not bowing like that. I mean, you're gonna lose your jobs with the king, right?
1: I am certain the king is deciding our fate at this very moment.
0: But you're good with that, right? I mean, what, you might get a demotion? But there's probably, you know, hundreds of other jobs in the kingdom for guys like you. What do you got around here, like torchlighters, bricklayers? Who cleans up after your big statue ceremonies and stuff, right? Yeah, you'll land on your feet. No problem. Well, see you guys later.
2: Psst, hey! Chris, it's dangerous for us to be here with these guys.
0: Relax. I just left them up there. They're fine. They're having soup.
2: Chris, they didn't bow today, and the king is gonna have them arrested.
0: Do you guys see any soldiers around here?
3: No.
0: Do you see a big, scary furnace with hot flames shooting into the sky?
3: No.
0: Right, because soldiers aren't coming to arrest them, and that furnace doesn't exist. There is nothing to worry about.
2: Chris!
0: Except memorizing Todd's test answers. Joy, give me my phone!
4: You're coming with us!
5: No. Stop! Wait! Silence!
2: Okay, Chris. My guess is those soldiers who aren't there are taking our friends to that furnace. That doesn't exist!
6: Is it true, Shadrach, Meshach, and Abednego, that you do not serve my gods or worship the gold image which I have set up? I will give you one more chance to bow down and worship the image which I have made. If you refuse, you will be cast immediately into the middle of a blazing furnace! And who is the god who will deliver you from my hands?
7: Nebuchadnezzar, we have no need to answer you in this matter.
8: Our God, whom we serve, is able to deliver us from the burning fiery furnace.
9: And he will deliver us from your hand, O King.
7: But even if he does not, we want to make it clear to you, Your Majesty, that we will never serve your gods or worship the gold statue you have set up.
6: Then heat the furnace to 7 times its usual temperature! Take them! Now!

0: Chris, Gizmo, I can hear them. They're right on the other side of this wall.
1: We're on it, Joy. Okay, Chris. Force times distance from the fulcrum is
2: equal to the turning force.
0: Guys, what are you doing? Giz, fly us up there now.
1: If I do it that way, Chris will never pass his science test. And he will never get to ride Screaming Thunder! What will this fulcrum do, Chris?
2: This is gonna put us on that wall.
0: Oh, no, it's not.
2: Giz, does the textbook say anything about rotten wood?
0: Got a plan B, Einstein?
2: Giz, plan B. Fly us up there now.
3: I told them all along, but they refused to listen. You took the words right out of my mouth.
2: We've got to get down there and stop this.
4: I have given you every chance, but your time has run out. Cast them into the furnace.
2: We're too late. They're gone.
5: Action. Fun.
6: And animals.
5: And plenty of adventure.
7: I'll handle this.
0: I am too scared to look.
5: It's Superbook.
2: The guards were burned up in the flames.
3: You are right, Hapsu. This is what happens when you refuse to obey the king.

0: What's he looking at?
1: I can't see from here. Come on.
2: Did we not cast three men bound into the midst of the fire? Look, I see four men, unbound, walking around in the fire, unharmed. And the fourth looks like a god.
1: Who is that in there with them?
0: Abednego told the king God could deliver them from the furnace. It must be God.
2: Servants of the Most High God, come out and come here!
0: No hair on their head was singed.
3: And their clothing is not scorched.
0: They don't even smell of smoke.
2: Blessed be the God of Shadrach, Meshach, and Abednego, who sent his angel and delivered his servants who trusted in him. They defied my command and were willing to die rather than serve or worship any god except their own. I will not allow any person to say anything against their god. Anyone who does will be dealt with severely.
4: Oh, would you be quiet?
2: Truly, there is no other god who can rescue like this.

0: What are you gonna do?
1: Guys, I think we're going back!
2: Come on, Joy. We're gonna be late for school.
0: Chris, what are you gonna do about the test?
1: Joy Pepper! Yes! Passing grade!
3: Fail.
1: Ah, Chris Quantum! Not so great, but you passed!
4: A lot of kids had the same answers on the test, Chris, and all of them were wrong. Somebody told me you had the answers too, but decided not to look at them.
2: Yeah, I passed on my own, but I didn't get a high enough grade to go to the amusement park.
4: What do you say for extra credit? You try and tell me, what's the earliest written reference we still have today about levers? Say within, a couple hundred years, give or take.
2: 5th century BC? Like around the time of Nebuchadnezzar in Babylon?
4: Earliest writings about levers date from around 3rd century BC. But I'd say you earned yourself half a grade point. Enjoy the park.
2: You can do that?
4: I can, because you chose not to cheat. That deserves credit, too. Now I've got to take care of a different matter.
5: But my brother said they were the right answers.
4: It's because I gave a different test this year, Todd. Now come with me. We're calling your parents. The rest of you will retake the test later, but no park.
2: Well, I never thought I'd say it, but Todd was right.
0: What? Todd?
2: Yeah, he said anyone who uses his answers would have to pay. And it looks like he's paying for it now.

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0: I got into a serious relationship, but his family was like involved in Santeria. They would do like Ouija boards and like, I mean, everything that you can think of like occult, like they were in it. And I feel like something just like sit on me. Like I was like shaking, crying. I just called out to Jesus. From that moment, I felt like God took it and was like, I'm gonna heal you.
1: Mordecai Shechtel was born into one of Georgia's first Jewish families. By 17, he was a successful merchant in Savannah. And when the war broke out several years later, Shechtel didn't hesitate to give his time and money to the Patriot cause. He joined an underground network known as the Sons of Liberty with other patriots like Paul Revere, Samuel Adams, and Patrick Henry. And in 1776, he spearheaded the American campaign to expel the British from Savannah. As quartermaster, he bought food, uniforms, and weapons for the troops, often paying for them out of his own pocket. He was given the rank of colonel, making him the highest ranking Jewish man in the Continental Army.
2: Jewish Patriots of the American Revolution. Available now.

0: 5 million Americans have it, and there's no cure. It will take the lives of more people than breast cancer and prostate cancer combined. It's Alzheimer's disease. The good news is you can reduce your risk of developing Alzheimer's. Here's how.
1: This is a problem that doesn't just affect memory, but other thinking skills. And eventually, it robs the person of really who they were and their abilities to care for themselves.
0: Dr. Richard Isaacson is a man on a mission. He wants to win the battle against Alzheimer's. Dr. Isaacson is the founder and director of the Alzheimer's Prevention Clinic at Weill Cornell Medicine at New York Presbyterian. He's also authored and co-authored several books that offer new approaches and answers to reducing your risk of developing this dreaded disease. For him, the fight against Alzheimer's is personal.
1: When I was in high school, a very, very close family member to me was diagnosed, and he was one of four. Now, Uncle Bob was a very special person in my life. So for many reasons, more than one, I'm here today because of him.
0: It's the last and the most severe stage of this disease that most people think of when they picture Alzheimer's. Yet the warning signs show up long before someone reaches this final stage.
1: So stage three is when someone has dementia or the person can't care for themselves. Now, as a prelude to that, we have stage two Alzheimer's, which is called mild cognitive impairment due to Alzheimer's. This means that a person is having some cognitive changes and slip-ups with memory, but that person is able to take care of themselves. But there's another stage called preclinical or pre-symptomatic Alzheimer's. Interesting, because the disease has started in the brain, but there are no symptoms. That's called stage one. Now, there's also a stage before that, where there is no memory loss, and there's also no Alzheimer's that's developed in the brain. That's true Alzheimer's prevention.
0: While it's not clear what causes people to get Alzheimer's, medical research is suggesting that many of the same risk factors for heart disease, stroke, and diabetes also put you at risk for developing this disease.
1: We know that Alzheimer's disease doesn't just start like that. Just like a heart attack, you don't have a heart attack just immediately. You don't have a stroke that started yesterday. Alzheimer's disease develops over decades in the brain.
0: To analyze your risk, start by creating an overall picture of your health. Consider your family's medical history. Is there a history of dementia or Alzheimer's? And here's an important risk factor to look at. Medical research suggests there's a strong connection between body weight and Alzheimer's disease. An unhealthy body weight increases the risk for diabetes. If you are diabetic, you are at a greater risk of developing Alzheimer's. These are just some of the warning signs that Dr. Isaacson looks at when evaluating his patients.
1: We look at the percent body fat, the amount of lean muscle mass that the person has, and we try to get a sense of what's going on inside. Most people don't think about blood sugar and glucose or blood sugar regulation as a part of brain health. But what we're learning is that cholesterol, blood sugar, and nutrition, as well as inflammation, these are all imperative factors.
0: You can reduce your risk for Alzheimer's starting today. Begin by eating and drinking smarter.
1: Everyone today can take their next meal and make it just incrementally brain healthier by making one change here and one change there.
0: Begin your day with a cup of coffee. Recent studies suggest that drinking caffeinated coffee offers many brain protective benefits. A study led by the Harvard School of Public Health found that moderate coffee consumption helped reduce the risk of developing type 2 diabetes. Lowering your risk of diabetes lowers your risk of Alzheimer's. And for even more healthy benefits, add this to your next cup of coffee: cocoa powder.
1: A mocha for your memory in the morning. It's what I do every morning. Caffeinated coffee, 6 to 8 ounces, not sure how much is perfect, but adding dark cocoa powder. And specific types of dark cocoa powder have actually been shown to improve brain health over time.
0: While you are enjoying your cup of mocha, add some berries to your breakfast. Blueberries and strawberries are packed with antioxidants that help protect the brain. They are also loaded with vitamins that will boost your immune system.
1: Eating berries, blueberries, and strawberries, a half a cup at least 2 to 3 times a week, has absolutely been shown to delay cognitive decline for years, up to 2 years.
0: One of the best ways that you can protect your brain is to reduce the size of your food portions.
1: A Mayo Clinic study showed that if you can eat less than 2,100 calories or so every day on average, you can reduce your chances of developing Alzheimer's significantly.
0: Changing what you eat is only part of what you need to do to stay brain healthy. You need to move. Daily exercise has been shown to greatly reduce your risk of developing a long list of diseases, including Alzheimer's. Simply put, what's good for the waistline is good for the brain.
1: So, aside from nutrition, exercise probably has the greatest base of evidence in terms of reducing a person's risk and protecting brain health.
0: One of the benefits of exercise is increased blood flow to the brain. Just like the rest of your body, your brain needs a constant supply of oxygen and nutrients to stay healthy. One of the hallmarks of Alzheimer's disease is the buildup of amyloid beta plaques. These plaques spell trouble for the brain.
1: For example, anyone today that wants to reduce their likelihood of having amyloid in their brain, or that wants to reduce the amyloid that may be in their brain already, can exercise. It's the only thing that we can do. We don't have a magic pill or a magic bullet to do that today, but exercise directly lowers amyloid in the brain.
0: And make sure to end your day with a good night's rest. While we sleep, our brains are busy. New connections are being formed to strengthen and create memories. It's also during this time that the brain is busy cleaning up.
1: When we sleep, amyloid needs to be disposed of. The garbage trucks come and gets rid of the amyloid, but if someone's not sleeping optimally, the amyloid stays in there. Restorative sleep is absolutely imperative for brain health.
0: Every step you take towards living healthier adds up. Commit to making brain healthy changes right now. It's what Trish Whitaker did. When Trish started, she was tipping the scales towards obesity and flirting with diabetes. She also noticed that her memory was slipping. She knew that she needed to make changes and quick.
2: And I was motivated because with so much Alzheimer's in my family, it's like it's just always right here.
0: At the Alzheimer's Prevention Clinic, she worked with Dr. Isaacson and his staff to create a plan tailored towards her individual risk factors. Today, she's living her life with new hope.
2: I was in a size 18, and after a year, I was in a size 6. And although weight loss wasn't my primary goal, I was not unhappy with that. Even better than that, where all my health tests were so much better. It's kind of empowering. I'm not just lying down and letting whatever is going to happen to me wash over me. I'm saying I'm going to try to take an active role to control what's going on in my life.
0: Take an active role in your health today. Remember, you can do all things with God's help. There's an abundant life promised to each one of us, and God will be with you each step of the way on your road to a healthy brain. In the next 40 seconds, someone in the United States will be attacked by our nation's fifth leading cause of death. In the time it takes to watch this segment, someone will lose their life to a stroke. Here's what you need to know to protect yourself from this devastating killer.
3: When our patients come in, they're critically ill. A major portion of their brain is not functioning properly.
0: It's here in Hampton Roads, Virginia, at DePaul's Comprehensive Stroke Center, that Dr. John Baker and his team work to rescue patients suffering from the damaging effects of a major stroke. Using state-of-the-art medical technology, they can quickly pinpoint the areas of the brain that have been affected and take action. It's a situation where every second counts.
3: When a blood clot goes up into the brain inside the artery and cutting off blood flow, there's not enough oxygen and nutrients to the brain. Some people estimate that there's almost 2 million brain cells dying every minute while that blood flow is cut off. Therefore, it's very important to get that blood flow restored as fast as possible.
0: Just like a heart attack, a stroke can strike anyone at any time. And just as in a heart attack, the lack of blood flow damages the brain.
3: There are two basic types of stroke. The first one is where a blood clot ends up inside an artery and plugs it up and causes low blood flow to the brain. The second is a little less common, is where the brain has an artery or vein that bleeds and causes pressure on the brain.
0: Knowing the warning signs of a stroke and acting quickly are the keys to protecting yourself or those you love. If a stroke is suspected, remember, be fast.
3: The first is balance. The person may be unsteady in their walking. The second one is E, their eyes. They may have visual difficulties. F is face, that they may have a weakness on one side of the face or the other. The next one is an arm weakness, a droop down. And then the next one is slurring of their speech, the S. And then T is for time, that we need to really move fast.
0: Call 911 immediately if you or someone you know is experiencing any of these symptoms. An ambulance will rush the patient to the nearest stroke center. When the patient arrives, scans will be performed to determine if a stroke has happened and what treatment is needed.
3: That allows us to start getting the intravenous medicines, the TPA, to try to break up that clot going even faster. And then we start looking for which artery and vein caused the problem. And then we can immediately go up inside the artery and try to remove clots that are blocking it, or we can go up inside the artery or vein and try to seal it off if it was causing bleeding into the brain.
0: What if you could press the rewind button before a stroke has happened? According to the National Stroke Association, up to 80% of all strokes are preventable. Protecting yourself starts with getting the facts.
3: The risk factors for stroke increase with advancing age. That's usually due to things like long-standing high blood pressure, hypertension, diabetes with high blood sugars, high cholesterol, things that are untreated, long-term smoking. So the longer that goes, the more injury there are to the blood vessels.
0: Getting your blood pressure under control is your first line of defense. What's one of the best ways to do this? Lose weight. According to the American Heart Association, losing as little as 10 pounds can help lower your blood pressure nearly as much as the equivalent of one blood pressure medication. Not only will losing weight help lower your blood pressure, it will also lower your risk of type 2 diabetes. People who are diabetic are at greater risk for stroke, heart disease, and Alzheimer's. Here's one simple way to lose weight. Drink water. A study in the UK found that adults who drank 16 ounces of water 30 minutes before meals were able to drop 9 pounds over 12 weeks. Go for a walk. Walking every day can help you lose weight and lower your blood pressure. 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And partner with your doctor. Be sure to ask questions during your next office visit. Remember, you are the biggest advocate for your health. If you have any heart-related issues, talk about it. Untreated heart conditions set the stage for stroke. If you notice a sudden headache or become lightheaded, if your vision is blurred or you have trouble speaking, even if it goes away, don't ignore it. You might be experiencing a mini stroke or a TIA.
3: The signs and symptoms of a transient ischemic attack, or TIA, are exactly the same as a stroke at the onset. It's just that they get better very quickly. So we treat them identically. In fact, a TIA is a wonderful thing for us to be able to treat because it's a stroke that could be prevented in the future as opposed to somebody that's already having a big stroke. The most important thing about stroke is to try to prevent one before it happens. Preventing that brain injury is so much better than trying to treat the stroke once it occurs.
0: Preventing a stroke is possible. Find out your risk factors and start making necessary changes. The Bible says that a heart at peace gives life to the body. God loves you and cares about every detail of your life. Ask Him to help you as you practice new healthy habits. He delights to do good things for His children.
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0: Studying the brain's inner working and its amazing abilities is what Art Markman, a cognitive scientist and professor at the University of Texas, does every day. In his book, Smart Change, he shares tools to leverage the way our brains work to develop healthy habits.
5: One thing that people don't understand about habits is that habits really are memories. You know, if I said to everybody, hey, remember a birthday party you attended, you remember a birthday party you attended. It doesn't take a lot of work. That's just what memory does. And the same thing happens. Now I'm in my kitchen, and my brain says, oh, it must be time for you to eat these cookies, because that's what you do at this time of day. So whenever you repeat a set of actions in a particular situation, you eventually develop a habit to do that mindlessly. So the go system is constantly driving you to do stuff.
0: When you want to make changes to your habits, you have to put the brakes on your go system. That means having to slow down and think about what you are doing. Habits are hard to get rid of. Remember, they didn't just form overnight. The good news is you can create new behaviors within your habits.
5: So every time you do the behavior that you don't want to do anymore, just take a moment and think about, what was I doing? Where was I doing it? How did I feel? What was triggering that behavior? Because the thing about habits is we do almost all of them mindlessly. So you can't make a change in it until you make that mindful.
0: Start to notice what triggers an unhealthy habit. Let's say a stressful situation at work happens. That's your cue, reaching for a candy bar or a bag of chips. Now that you've identified your cue, substitute a healthier behavior. Take a 5-minute walk instead of the candy and see how your new behavior makes you feel. Continue to substitute your new behavior every time the cue appears, and now you have a new healthy habit.
5: One of the most popular New Year's resolutions is, I want to lose weight this year. Losing weight is sort of a negative thing. You're not actually doing something. So what you really need to do is to turn that into a positive goal. I want to eat differently. I want to exercise more. The idea is I'm creating actions that I can perform that can eventually become my new habits. And that's the way I optimize my goal. I'm going to exercise Monday, Wednesday, and Friday at 4:30 in the afternoon. So now you're forced to really think about all the trade-offs you need to make if you're going to seriously make a change in your behavior. But the second thing is that by putting it on your calendar like that, now when Monday at 4:30 comes, you get yourself ready to go exercise, and eventually you've created something that can become a habit.
0: Reach out to others for help. They can increase your chance for success.
5: If I'm trying to eat less, and now I'm really stressed, maybe now this is the day I need to go out with a friend and do something else rather than sitting in my kitchen where all my food is completely available, so that I'm not relying on the stop system to keep me from doing the thing I don't want to do.
0: Joining with people who are succeeding where you want to succeed makes changing your habits a lot easier.
5: Turns out other people's goals are actually contagious. Maybe you're not so excited about exercising, but you've got a friend who really loves to walk every morning, and you like that friend. Well, you know what? Hitch a ride with that friend, and every morning have that friend come by, and now you'll go walk together for a half hour.
0: Another thing you can do is prepare your environment for success. Get rid of anything that might tempt you and keep you from victory. So if that bowl of ice cream is calling your name, show it who's boss and throw it away.
5: So there I am, it's 10 o'clock at night, and I want to pull out that ice cream and it's not there. Well, now I go on and do something else instead. So we can manipulate our environment in ways that make those desirable behaviors relatively easy to do and the undesirable behaviors hard.
0: Setbacks are going to happen. When they do, stay positive. You might lose a battle here and there, but you want to win the war.
5: If you had a friend who was trying to change his or her behavior and they had a bad day, what would you say to them? You wouldn't say, oh, give up now. You'd say, no, keep at it. You're doing great. Well, you have to give yourself the same amount of compassion that you would give to someone else.
0: One of the best ways to ensure that your habits will last is to reach out and help others. Become a mentor.
5: And part of what that does, of course, is to give you the joy of working with another person and seeing their change. But part of it also reminds you of how far you've come and how much work you put in to get to the point where you are right now, so that you're not tempted to run back off to that single serving carton of ice cream, or maybe to stay in when you could be exercising.
0: Welcome to the human digestive system. When you eat, food is broken down and processed by the different organs that make up this vital system. It's also home to a community of over 100 trillion microbes. Researchers are discovering that everything from your waistline to your mental state of mind is influenced by these bacteria living in your gut.
6: In a very real sense, our bodies are fully integrated. What happens in the gut, for example, dramatically affects brain function, as well as the risk for brain degeneration years from now.
0: Practicing neurology for over 30 years, Dr. David Perlmutter witnessed the devastating effects diseases like Alzheimer's and Parkinson's were having on his patients, and then tragically, his own father.
6: I found myself being, you know, really quite frustrated because we were basically treating the symptoms of neurological disease, basically focused on the smoke and ignoring the fire. And I really felt that there had to be more.
0: What he discovered completely changed the way he saw the diseases that he was treating. Today, he's sharing what he has learned through his website, drperlmutter.com, and a popular series of books about brain health. In his recent book, The Grain Brain Whole Life Plan, he offers a roadmap to protecting our brains.
6: We now recognize that things going on in the gut are being manifested in brain disorders, heart disorders, joint, skin, you name it. So it has a wide-ranging effect throughout the body. Disruption of the gut bacteria is the cornerstone of chronic degenerative conditions.
0: Become a smart shopper. Buy foods as close to the way God made them. The bigger the list of ingredients on any item you buy, the bigger the risk to your brain.
6: Look for color. Color really does translate into being healthful for you because they're actually rich in prebiotic fiber.
0: Here's a few of the star vegetables loaded with fiber to add to your shopping cart. Carrots, asparagus, onions.
6: We also like to recommend fermented foods, things like kimchi, drinking kombucha, cultured yogurt, because these fermented vegetables, for example, are full of healthy bacteria. It's like taking a really good probiotic supplement, again, to reestablish gut health and, in the long run, help reduce inflammation.
0: So, add a bowl of yogurt to your breakfast. And while you are at it, enjoy some eggs, too. They've been called nature's multivitamin. Each egg is an incredible source of protein, vitamins, minerals, and healthy fat.
6: Eggs are a wonderful food for your heart and a wonderful food for your brain. So we've really got to shift the mentality here and welcome healthy fat back to the table. All these years, we were told that fat was to be demonized and it was going to set the stage for who knows what. But it turns out that fat is wonderful for your body. It's terrific for your brain. It's powerfully good nutrition. Why? Because good fat reduces inflammation.
0: What's one of the best sources of healthy fat? Olive oil. This staple of Mediterranean cooking needs to be a part of your diet if you want to protect your brain. Next, you can liven things up by adding some healthy spices.
6: Embrace the notion of going from sweet to spicy. So welcome black pepper, red pepper, all forms of pepper back to the table, a little Himalayan sea salt. Turmeric is a wonderful spice. New research from UCLA has demonstrated how powerfully anti-inflammatory turmeric is.
0: Surprisingly, fasting is also good for your brain. A study at Johns Hopkins found that limiting caloric intake for a couple of days a week showed promising results in the fight against Alzheimer's.
6: It might be simply skipping breakfast and then prolonging the time between dinner and your next meal for a total of 12 to 16 hours. And it is actually really good for your brain. It allows you clarity and also amplifies your sense of gratitude.
0: You see someone you've met before, but you just can't remember their name. These senior moments can be frustrating, but the good news is you can still enjoy a younger brain. Here's how. Dr. Gary Small is the director of the UCLA Longevity Center and co-author of 2 Weeks to a Younger Brain. He says research is showing that while our brains do age like the rest of our bodies, we can make simple changes that will help protect our brains and keep our memory sharp.
7: So a younger brain is functioning in tip-top form. You can remember people's names, you don't misplace your keys, you can solve problems readily, you have a good fund of information that's readily available. An older brain struggles, and in fact, for the average person, by the time they reach age 45, there's going to be a decline in memory compared to when they were in their 20s. Chronic stress causes wear and tear on our brain cells. In fact, in animal studies, we find that the memory centers of the brain are smaller in animals undergoing chronic stress. If you inject a human volunteer with a stress hormone like cortisol, it causes temporary memory impairment.
0: A chronically stressed out brain is at risk for a long list of both physical and mental disorders. Alzheimer's and major depression are both at the top of this list. Getting your stress levels under control is critical to keeping your brain healthy and young. Here's something you can do right now that will help you relax and reduce stress. Sit in a comfortable chair with your feet flat on the floor. Relax your arms and close your eyes. Take air in through your nose and slowly release it through your mouth. This helps your body get additional oxygen, and this reduces stress.
7: We know that relaxation methods can actually reverse this memory impairment from stress. It can improve mood, it can improve memory ability, and even helps our general health.
0: A study at Duke University found that people who prayed enjoyed better overall mental and physical well-being.
7: One of the most important things we can do to protect our brains is to exercise. Anything that gets your heart to pump oxygen and nutrients to your brain is going to be good for the brain. And the studies show that your body produces endorphins, which lift your spirits. People have heard about runner's high. So you feel good and you're mentally sharper as a result comes easier.
0: Now that you're changing what's on your dinner plate, exercising, and taking control of your stress, you need to add a daily mental workout too.
7: So the scientific evidence is pretty compelling that if we educate ourselves, if we stimulate our minds, that's going to protect our brains from further cognitive decline. So we always encourage people to travel, to have conversations, to play games, to interact, because we think it helps their brain cells stay healthy and strong.
0: And what about those senior moments? You can use these strategies to boost your memory.
7: One of the most common memory complaints people have is that they leave the house and they forget their phone or an important document. And what I recommend is to create a memory habit before you leave the house. Just review your schedule and think about each appointment and some of the details of what you're going to need for that appointment.
0: Make sure that everything you need has a home.
7: So if you always forget where you place your keys, create a memory place. It could be a hook in the kitchen. It could be a place right on your desk.
0: If you are like most people, you're surrounded by distractions. If you want to protect your memory, you've got to learn how to focus.
7: Two major techniques. We call it focus and frame. Focus is a reminder to pay attention. The biggest reason people don't remember is because they're simply distracted. And frame is a way of putting the information in a framework so that it has meaning. And if we can make something meaningful, it will be memorable.
0: Try this the next time you want to remember something. Draw or visualize a picture. If you are trying to remember a person's name, think of a visual image that will trigger your memory.
7: Lifestyle, what you eat, whether you exercise or not, whether you're interacting with other people, that has a bigger impact on your brain health than what you inherited from your parents. We all have more control than we realize to keep our brains healthy for the rest of our lives.
0: So what are you waiting for? Start today. The Bible says in the book of Isaiah that those who wait on the Lord shall renew their strength. Their youth will be renewed like the eagles. Ask God to help you make these simple changes. You'll be well on your way to enjoying a younger brain and be all that God created you to be.
8: He became a voice for the common man.
9: In a matter of months, Luther became a household word.
10: Nobody knows what happened to him. Luther disappears.
9: He became a European-wide phenomenon.
11: Luther would influence hundreds, if not thousands, of leaders, ministers, thinkers in his day and after him.
12: Martin Luther, get your DVD for a gift of any dollar amount.

0: I got into a serious relationship, but his family was like involved in Santeria. They would do like Ouija boards and like, I mean, everything that you can think of like occult, like they were in it. And I feel like something just like sit on me. Like I was like shaking, crying. I just called out to Jesus. From that moment, I felt like God took it and was like, I'm gonna heal you.
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2: We've all heard about the importance of getting a good night's sleep. Yet 4 out of 10 people get only 6 hours of sleep or less a night. That doesn't just leave them feeling tired the next day. It's also weakening their immune systems.
3: Simply put, when we sleep, our bodies repair and restore themselves. Without enough sleep, we become targets for all kinds of sickness.
4: When individuals are getting less than, let's say, 5 to 6 hours of sleep, it's been found that your pro-inflammatory markers in your blood, so these cytokines that are communicating between different cells, they are elevated. And when some of these pro-inflammatory markers are elevated, you're at a higher risk of developing ultimately other issues.
2: Like trouble fighting off colds and flu. To prove this point, researchers studied 2 groups of men. One group slept 4 hours a night, and the other slept 8. After 1 week, they compared the blood samples from each group. The men who slept 8 hours a night had twice the flu-fighting antibodies. In other studies, scientists discovered that when we're sleep-deprived, our T-cell numbers go down.
4: You need T cells in your body, absolutely. They're your body's first defense of getting rid of the bugs, germs, bacteria, viruses, fungi, any of those infections that you have. That's your body's first response.
2: It's one thing to choose sleep deprivation because you're working or playing too much. Insomnia is entirely different. It's trying to get a good 8 hours and failing because of trouble falling asleep, or waking up and not being able to get back to sleep.
3: If you struggle with insomnia, you may be tempted to reach for a sleeping pill. But doctors say there's some other things you should try first.
4: Sleeping pills in generally have some long-term effects that we're still learning about. There's some, you know, concerns about memory issues that could develop as a result of taking these medicines long-term. And in some instances, they can make the underlying medical condition worse.
2: So instead of popping a pill, cut back, or better yet, cut out all caffeine.
4: Caffeine is in all sorts of things, so it doesn't necessarily have to be coffee. It could be tea. Green tea has caffeine in it, maybe not as much as coffee, but your Monster energy drinks, your 5-hour energies, any of these types of things, they do have caffeine in them. Chocolate.
2: In addition to caffeine, just say no to that nap on the couch.
4: A lot of people think, oh, I didn't sleep well at night, I'm going to take a nap in the afternoon. Well, that's just reducing your body's drive to want to sleep at nighttime.
2: At least an hour before bedtime, dim the lights and stop looking at anything that emits light, like the TV or the computer.
4: Ultimately, when we get stimulated with light, it reduces our body's melatonin production. And we need melatonin to help us fall asleep at night and to maintain sleep during the majority of the nighttime.
2: When you get ready for bed, make sure your bedroom is dark and cool. Don't pay bills, worry about tomorrow, or argue with your spouse. All these things cause wakefulness. Instead, read a chapter in the Bible. Meditating on Scripture will calm you down, and it's a great way to end the day. One more thing. Try to go to bed and wake up at the same time every day, even on the weekends. Your body needs an established rhythm of sleep.
3: If you've tried everything and you still feel exhausted during the day, you might be one of the millions of Americans who suffer with sleep apnea. It can damage your health, and many people don't even know they have it.
2: Sleep apnea occurs when your airway closes on and off throughout the night, so you never get the deep restorative sleep you need.
4: 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Certainly if there's somebody that tells you that you're choking and gasping and you're actually stopping breathing.

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0: From integrating youth into national service to companies supporting working parents.
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3: We're all encouraging each other, lifting each other up. We're a unit.
0: And service.
4: Everyone knows they have a part, and everyone knows how to pivot from normalcy to crisis on a dime.
0: Join CBN's Gordon Robertson to discover Israel's true innovation. It's people.
2: We are not going to be normal. We are going to be exceptional.
5: And I think that is the genius of Israel.
6: We all know that too much sugar can lead to weight gain and diabetes. Here's something you may not know. Sugar severely weakens the immune system.
7: Scientists found that within 5 hours of consuming 21 teaspoons of sugar, our white blood cells lose 40% of their ability to kill bacteria.
5: We think sugar, rather than impeding your immune function directly, helps the bacteria, helps the virus, helps, in fact, the cancer cells grow faster. So it does all the things to make the viruses and bacteria prosper, which means it's harder for you to kill them all. It's a numbers game and a speed game.
7: Sugar is hidden everywhere, in bread, pasta sauce, and even yogurt. And it's disguised with over 40 different names, like high fructose corn syrup.
5: Maltose, dextrose, fructose, etc. Anything that ends in an ose, that's a sugar. Anything that has the word syrup in it, that's largely a sugar. Honey is a sugar. Maltodextrin. You got these weird things, organic, pressed, evaporated cane juice. So evaporated cane juice, evaporated juices, beet sugar, corn sweetener, anything that says sweetener on it.
6: In addition to sugar, processed foods with trans fats and omega-6 fats also suppress the immune system by causing inflammation.
7: Inflammation means your body is busy repairing itself instead of fighting disease.
5: Inflammation makes you vulnerable to attack someplace else. So let's say you've got inflammation in your knee. Well, all your white cells are running down there to fight the inflammation. There's nobody left to fight the cold and flu entry.
7: You should know those immune-busting trans fats also have an alias. Hydrogenated oils, which you can spot on the list of ingredients. Cookies, crackers, and other packaged baked goods are loaded with them. These bad oils are also common in snacks, fast food, and frozen dinners.
5: You get more spread of the virus and bacteria if you have a lot of trans fat. Those are in processed foods. And so the same thing goes with omega-6s.
7: Sometimes it's not just packaged food that causes problems. The packaging itself often contains chemicals, like PFCs and BPAs, that have been shown to suppress your body's immune function. Many cans and food packages lined with plastic have these chemicals, especially microwave popcorn. And if you microwave your food, switch from plastic containers to glass, paper, or ceramic.
6: Another obstacle to a healthy immune system is dehydration. The fact is, we don't drink enough water.
7: Fluids flush out damaging toxins, while at the same time carry nutrients to infection sites. To check whether you're drinking enough water, look at your urine. It should be pale yellow. If it's dark yellow, you need to drink more. Speaking of drinking, while water is good, booze is bad for the immune system. Research shows drinking too much alcohol reduces the ability of white blood cells to kill germs. The more alcohol we consume, the more infections we get. Now that you know what to avoid, here are some things you can do to help boost your immune system.
5: The most important thing that feeds our defense system is, in fact, food and food choices. So what food you have, what foods you have, is key to whether you have a prolonged

0: illness or short illness, and whether you get sick at all.
1: A study in older adults showed that eating more fruits and vegetables improved their ability to fight illness. Foods especially high in immune-boosting phytochemicals are red bell peppers, berries, kale, onions, beets, garlic, broccoli, and shiitake mushrooms. Watercress is the new superfood. It's loaded with even more vitamins and minerals than spinach. Also make sure to eat fermented foods, such as pickles, sauerkraut, and plain yogurt. They grow the good bacteria that kill bad bacteria in our bodies. As a bonus, fermented foods can even help us lose weight.
0: In mice, there's studies where twins, the ones with the good bacteria stay thin, the ones with the bad bacteria get fat.
1: Dr. Roizen says, hands down, the fermented food that packs the greatest punch is kimchi.
0: It's a Korean, if you will, vegetable fermentation. So they take varieties of vegetables, cabbage and broccoli, every vegetable they can have, onions, and then they ferment it with this mixture. Tastes great. It's a breakfast dish, it's a lunch dish, it's a dinner dish in Korea. Whatever it is, it gives you great bacteria.
1: So fight colds and flu with a healthy diet. One free of sugar and processed foods, but rich in whole foods and plenty of water. You'll definitely feel better from the inside out.
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5: When you give, smiles grow bigger. When you care, homes are happier. When you comfort, the hurt goes away. When we all come together to love, miracles happen.
6: I got into a serious relationship, but his family was like involved in Santeria. They would do like Ouija boards and like, I mean, everything that you can think of like occult, like they were in it. And I feel like something just like sit on me. Like I was like shaking, crying. I just called out to Jesus. From that moment, I felt like God took it and was like, I'm gonna heal you.
1: You may think you have a healthy lifestyle, but even with the best diet, you still may not be giving your body everything it needs. That's where supplements come in. It's important to choose supplements that absorb rapidly, such as liquids or powders. Too often, tablets don't break down fast enough and end up going down the drain. When it comes to choosing supplements, vitamin D is a good place to start. It's vital to a healthy immune system, and a staggering 3/4 of Americans aren't getting enough of it.
7: Vitamin D is really important for a lot of medical conditions. We see it associated with cancers. We see it associated with falls in the elderly. We see it associated with many symptoms, achiness, some mood issues. But also we can see it associated with some infections and some issues with the immune system.
1: Your body creates vitamin D naturally when you're exposed to sunlight. Most of us, however, need a vitamin D supplement because we don't spend a lot of time in the sun. And when we do go out, we wear sunscreen, which blocks the absorption of vitamin D. Next, consider a multivitamin supplement.
7: It is kind of that safety mechanism that could be added on board to support your immune system and overall health in general.
1: Fresh fruits and vegetables aren't as healthy as they used to be. For instance, apples contain 77% fewer minerals than they did 80 years ago. Overfarming has robbed the soil of the micronutrients necessary to grow vitamin and mineral-rich produce.
7: We worry that when fruits and vegetables travel long distances or exposed to a lot of different chemicals, that their health benefits are really compromised.
1: Choose a multivitamin that contains 100% of the recommended daily allowance of a wide variety of vitamins and minerals. Also, pay attention to what's not in your multivitamin.
7: So no added colors, no added chemicals, and ideally no added sugars, which you're going to find in many of the gummy formulations that a lot of people like.
1: Some herbal supplements can also help you fight off illness.
7: So there is some scientific evidence for ginseng, particularly in preventing colds. So a lot of people will opt to take that in cold and flu season regularly as a preventative agent.
1: Echinacea can strengthen your immunity by increasing the number of white blood cells which kill cold and flu bugs.
7: This is very popular. People who are interested in taking echinacea should take 100 milligrams 3 times a day, and they need to start it early if they want it to be effective.
1: A fish oil supplement, in liquid or capsule form, is also a good idea because fish oil contains omega-3 fatty acids, which boost your immune system.
7: Omega-3 fatty acids are something that we have also depleted in our diet. We used to get them when we would eat a lot of fish or a lot of pasture-raised cattle, for example. We no longer really do.
1: Fish oil is made up of 2 fatty acids, EPA and DHA. Check the label and try to take about 1 gram of DHA daily to improve brain function and help fight depression. Did you know that 70% of your immune system is in your intestines? That's home to most of the good bacteria that destroys outside invaders intent on making you sick.
7: So the issue with bacteria in our body is very complicated, and we're just coming to learn how important it is that we have these healthy bacteria and that we set up the environment in our body to allow those healthy bacteria to grow and to flourish.
1: The problem is that good bacteria can be killed by antibiotics, antibacterial soaps, and processed foods. You can fix that by eating fermented foods that are naturally rich in probiotics, like kimchi and plain yogurt. But many of us don't get enough probiotics in our diets. So taking a probiotic supplement is the next best thing to restore good bacteria to our intestines. 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In a perfect world, we'd get them naturally. For our less than perfect lifestyles, they're a good safety net.
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1: Many healthcare experts say reducing stress is the best thing you can do for your health, even more important than diet, exercise, and sleep. Stress decreases the production of disease-fighting T cells and limits their ability to function.
14: if they can't function, then they can't produce their chemicals, if you will, that help destroy anything foreign that's in the body, like a virus, like a cancer cell, like a bacteria.
1: Stress happens when we feel fear, worry, and pessimism. Those emotions reduce our body's ability to fight off colds and flu. A UCLA study found that law students who began their first semester with an optimistic attitude had more disease-fighting T cells than the students who started the semester feeling pessimistic. Here's another surprise. The most destructive form of stress is the combination of grief and loneliness. Widows are far more likely to become ill during the year after their spouses die. The reason is that negative emotions trigger the release of stress hormones, like adrenaline and cortisol. It's okay if it lasts only a few minutes, but repeated stress over a long period of time damages your body.
14: We can develop an increased heart rate over time, an increase in our blood pressure over time because of this consistent amount of adrenaline that's being released. Higher levels of cortisol increase our body's overall level of inflammation. And it's that high level of inflammation that leads to chronic things like diabetes, heart disease, cancers, infections.
1: The good news is that there are natural ways to reduce cortisol and adrenaline. Light exercise is one of the best. So take a walk, go for a swim, or ride a bike. These activities can help you feel better, especially if you're outdoors. You can also reduce stress by regular prayer. Schedule a quiet time for prayer and take time just to be still. In one experiment, people who meditated over an 8-week period made more antibodies than those who didn't. They also maintain a stronger immune system 4 months later. While you're praying, make sure that you've forgiven everyone who may have wronged you. Forgiveness reduces stress.
14: So the idea of being able to let go, accept, not necessarily agree with what has been done if you feel like you've been wronged, but being willing to accept what happened, move forward, and not consistently looking in your rearview mirror.
1: After you've prayed and forgiven, go out and connect with people and let them know that you care.
14: When we are in social situations, when we are being caregivers or providing volunteerism to others, what this does is it provides us internally with a sense of well-being.
1: And while you're socializing, laugh. According to a variety of studies, laughter activates T cells and increases production of antibodies. Even thinking about a funny event can have a positive effect. In one study, men were told 3 days in advance that they were going to watch a funny video. Their stress levels dropped immediately. So add these things to your daily routine. Exercise, hug somebody, laugh, and have a quiet talk with God. They're some of the best things you can do to live a healthy life.
9: This year, wouldn't you like to make it through the cold and flu season without getting sick? 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Can your diet make you a target for disease? How do you decrease stress? Which supplements are best? And which exercise gives the most benefit? Get your free DVD copy of the 700 Club's Protect Your Health, 5 Steps to a Healthy Immune System.
1: Unfortunately, only about half of us exercise regularly, which is a problem, because scientists now tell us that sitting is the new smoking. Dr. James Levine is an endocrinologist at the world-famous Mayo Clinic. He spent the last 15 years researching what a sedentary lifestyle does to the body.
15: What's become clear over the last decade is that our chairs are literally killing us. Excessive sitting is shaving, knocking, taking years off our lives.
1: People who don't exercise get sick more often than people who do. In fact, when inactive people were compared to those who walked briskly almost every day, those who didn't walk took twice as many sick days in 4 months as those who did. Exercise increases blood flow, which helps expel toxic waste from the body. That also means disease-fighting antibodies and immune-boosting white blood cells will move through the body faster. That way, they can detect and kill infections sooner.
15: If we can help people get out of their chairs, not only are the rewards the reversal of all these catastrophic health problems, but a true sense of happiness.
1: Exercise also helps you sleep better, which improves your ability to fight infection.
16: In order to reap the benefits of exercise, you need consistency. For many of us, that means first thing in the morning. Just make sure you choose an activity you enjoy.
15: That is the most important thing. The data are very clear. If you encourage people to do things they hate, guess what? They won't do it.
1: If you're struggling to find an exercise you like, then work out with people you like. It might not be the exercise, but the friendships that keep you coming back for more. And as a bonus, they'll hold you accountable. Keep your workouts moderate. High-intensity training can decrease the amount of white blood cells circulating through the body and actually increase your risk of illness. New research shows we all need some exercise at the office, even if we work out later at the gym. That's because sitting for prolonged periods of time causes our bodies to shut down. So if you have a desk job, think of ways to move. It doesn't have to involve a treadmill desk. You can walk over and talk face to face instead of sending an email. Use the restroom on the far side of the building. Take a lap or two around your work area every hour. And Dr. Levine's favorite, walk and talk meetings.
15: When we have deployed walking-based programs in the workplace, and it's not just treadmill desks, it's walk and talk meetings, active workplaces, what others have noticed and ourselves is that sick days from employees diminish. People appear to get less coughs, less colds, and less days off work. And what appears to be the case is once you're off your bottom, great things happen. Once you get up, the future is yours.
1: So whether it's the gym, home, or office, you'll fight disease and feel great doing it.
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0: You go to bed and you can't fall asleep. Maybe you wake up in the middle of the night and stare at the ceiling because you can't fall back to sleep. In the morning, you lie in bed tired, worn out, and not ready to face the day. You're not alone. Insomnia disrupts the sleep of millions of people every day. But you don't have to lose another night of sleep. Here's how.
1: So if you were going to try to stand in an airport and pick somebody out that had insomnia, here's what's interesting is insomnia affects every racial profile, every gender, every socioeconomic status. It doesn't matter. Insomnia is an equal opportunity disorder for sure.
0: Dr. Michael Bruce is a clinical psychologist, sleep expert, and passionate about sleep. He shares on his website, thesleepdoctor.com, in his best-selling books, and on a weekly Facebook Live program called Wake Up Wednesdays, how you can get the sleep you need. Dr. Bruce answers people's questions about sleep so they can live fully awake lives.
1: So sleep turns out to be sounding more complicated than it really is. Turns out in your brain you have two distinct systems that help you with sleep. So first one is this adenosine, which is your sleep drive. The second is what we call your sleep rhythm. This is a circadian rhythm, or an internal biological clock that actually tells your body when to sleep. So when your drive is high and your circadian rhythm is sync, you sleep. But if either one of those is off, that's when you could have a sleep disorder.
0: This vicious cycle of not sleeping can go from a couple of nights to months on end. When this happens, life can be a struggle just to get out of bed. The crippling effects of chronic insomnia can touch every area of your life.
1: So if you do have insomnia and you don't do anything about it, you just think, oh, I'm gonna be tough, I'll make it through it. Here's what you're kind of in store for. You'll have heightened levels of anxiety. You'll have heightened levels of depression. Also, we know that reaction time slows down. Your thinking time slows down. I mean, honestly, everything you do better with a good night's sleep.
0: If you are experiencing fatigue, hopelessness, you are irritable or sad, and these feelings don't go away, then you could be slipping into major depression. An underlying health problem could be the cause. It's time to get some help. The first step is to partner with your doctor.
1: We also have insomnia, for example, due to pain. Right? So people who are experiencing pain, whether it's chronic fatigue, whether it's a low back pain, leg pain, muscle cramps, that can wake somebody up or make it difficult for somebody to fall asleep. It doesn't stop there. There are certain medical disorders that we know can cause insomnia. An example of one of those would be hyperthyroidism or Hashimoto's hypothyroidism, right, where your thyroid goes up and down or your thyroid is just high. That can cause a big generation of cortisol, which makes it very difficult to fall asleep.
0: The next step is to look at where you sleep. Is your bedroom sleep friendly? If you are like a lot of people, your bedroom has been invaded by sleep distractions. It's time for an extreme bedroom makeover.
1: What's going on in your bedroom? I mean, we're here in a beautiful bedroom and there's lots of different things that can affect your sleep. I can't count the number of people where I just got them to get a new pillow and mattress and it saved the day as far as sleep was concerned.
0: If you want to create the perfect sleep environment, then you need to take care of the five senses. Each of our five senses play an important role in sleep. Start with sight.
1: Install dimmer switches into your bedroom so that you can start to dim those lights about an hour before bed.
0: Light can be a problem. Blue light causes our bodies to be alert. When this happens, your biological clock gets out of sync.
1: Would you believe me if I told you that there are actually now light bulbs that have special filters inside them that you can put by your bedside table that filter out the blue light? So that way your bedside table isn't telling your brain it's morning.
0: Sound is next. It turns out that lullabies aren't just for babies. Soothing music before bedtime has been shown to help people fall asleep faster. And it's not just music. Sounds of nature can help too.
1: So having a little bit of background noise actually turns out to be a good thing. This is where things like sound machines, music that you can play on your music player or something like that can actually be very effective and help people quite a bit. And after sight and sound comes touch. What do I mean by touch? Pillow, mattress, comforter, sheets. All of these are pieces of sleep equipment. So number one, if you haven't changed your mattress in probably about 6 or 7 years, there's a very high likelihood that you need to.
0: Next is smell. Researchers at Rockefeller University and the Howard Hughes Medical Institute estimate the average human being has the ability to distinguish 1 trillion different odors. So getting good sleep includes getting the right smell.
1: What aromatherapy does is it causes a relaxation response in your body. So some of the lavender pillow sprays or the ylang ylang, those sprays have actually been shown to help people fall asleep.
0: The last one is taste. When we eat and when we go to bed are important. If your stomach is still digesting dinner, it could keep you up at night.
1: Our bodies were meant to digest food standing up or sitting, not lying down. So giving yourself a healthy amount of time, like 3 or 4 hours, where you've had no food or liquid intake, if your doctor says that's appropriate, can actually be a great way to help you get a good night's rest.
0: When you start your day, go outside and get some sunlight. It will help kickstart your morning by keeping your internal clock ticking in time.
1: So it turns out that when sunlight hits the optic nerve, it turns off the melatonin faucet in your brain. So folks out there who might be experiencing brain fog in the morning and they're kind of working their way through the kitchen to grab that cup of joe to hopefully make it better, it's not gonna make it better. Water and sunlight will definitely make it better.
0: You might be asking, but what about my cup of coffee? Drink it about 90 minutes after you get up. During the day, stop drinking coffee or any caffeinated beverage by 2 o'clock in the afternoon. This will help you later when you are ready to go to bed.
1: One of the things I tell people is halfway through the day, you know, when that dip comes in the middle of the day, when people start to get tired and they're reaching for that cup of coffee between 1 and 3 in the afternoon, actually, that's a biological situation. So instead of taking a coffee break, go outside and take a sunshine break for about 15 minutes. You don't have to ingest caffeine. It stops that melatonin production, and that siesta that your body is naturally wanting to take will go away.
0: As you begin to end your day, you need to prepare your body for bed. A solid bedtime routine will help do this.
1: So let's say, for example, that you're going to go to bed at 11. Set an alarm clock in your bedroom for 10 o'clock where you have to physically walk into the bedroom, right, to turn off that alarm and to remind you with all the cues in a bedroom, hey, I need to start getting ready for bed. Take that hour and chop it up into 3 20-minute segments. Take 20 minutes to just do the things you gotta do. In our house, we're getting kids' backpacks together, finding shoes, you know, all the crazy stuff that goes on in our household. Take 20 minutes for hygiene, so brush your teeth, wash your face. This is also a great time to take a hot bath or shower.
0: After taking a hot bath and changing your bedclothes, spend the last 20 minutes relaxing and thanking God for all that He has done for you.
1: But that 20 minutes just before lights out is really a great time to sort of check in with yourself, prayer, reading scripture, all of those types of things, just to help end your day on a really good note.
0: You can get the sleep you need starting tonight. If you're battling insomnia, get help right away. Don't fight it alone. Make your bedroom sleep friendly and create a bedtime routine. In the book of Proverbs, the Bible says when you lie down, your sleep will be sweet. Enjoy the sweetness of sleep tonight by thanking God for all that He has done for you.
2: I was so determined not to be like my mom. I was so determined to be completely different. And I said I was never going to let a man beat me. I was never going to do drugs like my mom or anybody. I was going to be a good girl, but I didn't know how to be. I was just a mess, exactly like my mother and worse. The Lord dealt with me when I was in jail. Talk to me about surrendering your life and about making Him the Lord of your life and completely turning over everything to Him. There was a night where God spoke to me. He said, you need to forgive your mother. And when He did that, I forgave her, a flood of tears just came over my eyes and I had cried like I had never cried in my whole life. Today, I know that God is real because He saved me as I was dying. And no one can convince me otherwise.
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0: The signs are all around us. It's the man at the traffic light yawning. It's a woman in a meeting at work fighting to keep her eyes open. And maybe it's you. Over 60 million Americans suffer from a sleep disorder. What might surprise you is some of the answers to your sleep problems aren't just in the bedroom. They're in your kitchen, too.
1: You know, so if somebody is in generally cranky, if people have bags under their eyes, if people have that rounded forward posture, those are all warning signs that, you know, externally, that people aren't getting enough sleep.
0: Dr. Josh Axe is on a mission. Every day through his website, draxe.com, and his YouTube channel, he's sharing all-natural solutions to help people live healthier lives. He sees the high price people are paying because of their stress-filled lives, and Dr. Axe wants to change that.
1: You know, if you think about it today, you know, we are in traffic jams, we are stress at work, stress in family. Well, a lot of us have these really high levels of cortisol due to all of these stressors we have today, and that's really a big part of why people aren't getting enough sleep.
0: Our bodies aren't built for the pace of life that technology has brought us. It probably started when Thomas Edison introduced electric lights to streets and homes, and people have been losing sleep ever since. Today, people are overexposed to light by our always-on lifestyles. The result is our bodies aren't getting the restorative sleep that they need.
1: People had candlelight. That's a natural orange light that your brain doesn't react to as well, and you get sleepy. You know, our ancestors, they would go to bed an hour or two after the sun went down and wake up at sunrise, so they got plenty of sleep.
0: We're designed to work best when given enough time to rest and restore.
1: So when you're sleeping and your body isn't having to process food and be using energy to think and all these other interactions within your body, it is the time where your body is best able to repair, recover, and actually heal itself.
0: You can give yourself a head start to a good night's sleep. Surprisingly, it begins with overhauling your kitchen. Take some time to get rid of all the foods that are draining you of your sleep and replace them with foods that will charge up your life.
1: Big things we want to stay away from in terms of food. You want to stay away from sugar, refined grains, artificial sweeteners, hydrogenated oils, and any packaged processed foods.
0: 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So if it comes in a package and has a list of ingredients a mile long, stay away. Here are foods that you want to add to your shopping list.
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3: Turmeric is fantastic. In fact, there are more clinical and medical studies on turmeric proving its overall health benefits for reducing inflammation and supporting the brain and the gut than any other herb out there today. So turmeric is very high on this list. And then ginger. You know, ginger is anti-inflammatory and really one of the ultimate herbs for supporting your digestive system.
0: You might have heard that chicken soup is good for the soul. It's also great for your health. A study by the University of Nebraska Medical Center found that chicken broth helps boost your immune system. It also supports respiratory and digestive health, and that means more restorative sleep.
3: Now, bone broth is really high in collagen, which we all know is great for your skin, hair, nails, your joints, your immune system, your gut and digestive health, but also the amino acids in bone broth are great for supporting your body's sleep cycles, partly because of how it supports your gut and your neurological health.
0: Another food that is great for your gut and your brain is kale. It's been called a superfood, and there are many reasons why. Here's one of them. It's loaded with magnesium. Magnesium helps fight insomnia by calming your nervous system. 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After that, reward yourself with a piece of dark chocolate. It's high in magnesium too.
3: Number one, if you can't change your whole diet, just change breakfast. Think about this. If you just change your breakfast, you're changing 33% of your diet. Wake up in the morning and do a superfood smoothie. You know, one scoop of a collagen protein or a bone broth powder that's high in protein. 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So do a superfood smoothie for breakfast.
0: Limit the amount of coffee you drink during the day. If you don't, you are sabotaging your sleep.
3: If you're having coffee after 3 o'clock in the afternoon, starting to get later in the day or especially at nighttime, even if you do fall asleep, that caffeine is keeping cortisol higher and it is affecting your sleep cycle. So coffee later in the day or lots of caffeine is a big no-no when it comes to getting quality sleep.
0: If you want to sleep like a baby at night, then you need to move your body during the day. Exercise is an important part of your health and primes your body for sleep.
3: If we don't move at all during the day and we're not working out at all, our body kind of says to itself, well, I didn't do much today, so my sleep tonight isn't as crucial. So exercise, listen, whether you go in the gym and lifting weights or on the treadmill, or you just go for a 20-minute walk outside, that's great as well.
0: As your day comes to an end, be sure your bedroom is a sanctuary for sleep. Here's a list to help create the perfect sleep environment. Keep it clean and quiet. Get rid of all electronic devices. That includes a TV. Use a bed that is not too firm and not too soft. Set the temperature below 70 degrees. And use an essential oil diffuser.
3: You know, one of the number one things I recommend all my patients do to get a better night's sleep is start using essential oils. You know, essential oils are referenced more than 300 times in the Bible. My three favorite essential oils to get a better night's sleep are going to be lavender, Roman chamomile, and holy basil.
0: Don't lose another night of sleep. 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He wants you to experience a life that is abundant and full. You can with a perfect night's sleep.
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24: Are you going crazy? You'll set the whole Middle East on fire.
25: The veil between us and the Lord is thinnest when we're in our suffering. You know, this brain tumor that keeps coming back, craniopharyngioma you're born with. And when they diagnosed me, they gave me all of the different ways that I could deal with this tumor through, you know, these actions and prayer and exercise and just do everything I can. And the last 2 appointments with my physician, it shrunk. They don't shrink. They just don't. And it's, God gets all the glory. We're here by His grace and mercy. Our bodies are fragile but resilient, temporary. So we live our days joyfully. We live our days hopefully. We live our days faithfully. And in doing that, my goodness, it changes the world.
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0: When was the last time you held your breath? It probably wasn't long before you needed some air. Well, millions of Americans stop breathing every night. and they don't even know it's happening. They stop breathing over and over, and they wake up the next morning feeling tired. And they're more prone to heart attacks and stroke. This pattern of not breathing is called sleep apnea, and it's a real threat to your health and life.
2: The word apnea means without breathing. A means without, P-N-E-A refers to breathing. And so there's actually a collapse, closing off of the upper airway. So what happens when we're not breathing? A constriction of blood vessels makes the heart work harder, may cause heart enlargement, and may contribute to heart attacks and death.
0: Dr. Jay Catesby Ware is a sleep specialist and professor at Eastern Virginia Medical School. He has been studying sleep for over 45 years. He knows that our bodies give us clues that we might have a sleep disorder. See if these clues could be pointing to you.
2: Well, I tell people who are sleepy, for any reason, that it's a sign of brain dysfunction. If somebody stops breathing 5 times per hour, so that's 30 or 40 times during the night, that is enough to cause high blood pressure. And that's probably the most dramatic and earliest thing that has been shown with sleep apnea.
0: High blood pressure sets the stage for heart disease and stroke. According to the CDC, 7 out of 10 Americans who have their first heart attack also have high blood pressure. Here are a few warning signs that you might have high blood pressure: severe headaches, fatigue and confusion, vision problems, and chest pain. If you are experiencing any of these signs, you need to get them checked out by your doctor. It could be that sleep apnea is the cause of the problem.
2: You may sleep very poorly and not be aware of it. And you may think you sleep poorly when actually your sleep was okay. So that's what makes it such a challenging problem for physicians to deal with. Most sleep apnea events, their average duration is 20 seconds long. Then you wake up, you breathe 6 times, and fall back asleep because you're very sleepy. It's not enough to register in your memory. And so what you realize is, well, I didn't have very restful sleep. I didn't have very deep sleep.
0: Here's another sign that you might have sleep apnea, and it's one that you probably aren't even aware of: snoring.
2: We have a big army of helpers to identify sleep apnea patients, and they're usually the bed partner. The bed partner notes snoring, maybe some pauses in the breathing. So those are the typical things we look for.
0: The sad reality is that 80% of sleep apnea sufferers go undiagnosed. What's usually seen as a condition that affects only overweight, middle-aged men is now becoming a growing problem for women, too.
2: Well, early on, we thought the typical sleep apnea patient was an overweight, male, middle-aged who snored. And women were ignored. But now we realize that an awful lot of women have sleep apnea. Women look more like men after menopause. So not only do they have a hormonal change that relaxes the muscles in the upper airway, but they usually gain weight.
0: If you have any of these symptoms, now is the time to talk to your doctor about getting a sleep study. The sooner you discover what's happening while you sleep, the sooner you can get the help you need.
2: What a sleep study entails is actually measuring many of the same things that are measured during a physical exam during the day. You measure heartbeat, you measure breathing, you measure oxygen, you measure muscle tone. And so when somebody gets a sleep study, we put sensors on their body to measure those things, and then we look at the sleep the next day by looking at what happened to all those measures. And it's really remarkable that some people can have enormous heartbeat irregularities during sleep, and during the 30 seconds when you listen to it or less during the day, it sounds completely normal.
0: If you are diagnosed with obstructive sleep apnea, then one of the treatment options is a CPAP machine. CPAP stands for Continuous Positive Airway Pressure. During the night, pressurized air is used to make sure that the airway is kept open to prevent apnea events. When used properly, the benefits can be seen almost immediately. You'll have lower blood pressure and won't feel sleepy during the day. In addition to CPAP, other new treatments are being developed and used.
2: There are other treatments. For example, we can use an oral appliance, which changes the position of the jaw and opens up the airway. There are actually some medications that seem to increase the tone. And so if we understand the specific things that contribute, then we can help far more than help the patients.
0: One of the best ways to reduce the impact of sleep apnea is by making the commitment to live a healthier lifestyle.
2: Well, weight loss, number one. So if you can change your lifestyle to eat less, maybe exercise more, eat better diets, hang out with people who don't have a weight problem. And it's really interesting that obesity is contagious in the sense that if you hang out with obese people, you're more likely to be obese. And again, none of these things are easy, but it's a choice people have to make. You know, what am I going to do to get rid of this?
0: Don't let sleep apnea rob you of a healthy life. If you are experiencing poor sleep, have high blood pressure, and are overweight, don't ignore the problem. Partner with your doctor and see if you need to get a sleep study. Take charge of your health today and enjoy the gift of life that God has given you.
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39: 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But in the midst of that silence, God began to reveal himself to me. God showed me what I had become. I just got up and I said, I need something greater than me. When you've tried everything and nothing's worked, cry out to Jesus.

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2: 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If you've ever stubbed your toe or sprained your ankle, you know what I mean. Yet millions of people suffer with chronic pain. It's more than just bumps and bruises. It's crippling pain that turns life into a daily struggle and robs them of a good night's sleep. The good news is you don't have to let pain keep you from enjoying your life any longer. Here's how.
3: When you are in pain, I mean, your world gets awfully small. People don't realize that as pain becomes chronic, it really alters everything.
2: Sue Hitzman, New York Times bestselling author and creator of The Melt Method, is no stranger to chronic pain. She's lived it. While rising to the top of a promising fitness career, she experienced a little ache that turned her world upside down.
3: My late 20s, I was at the absolute peak of my fitness career. I had a best-selling boot camp video, and one day I woke up and the bottom of my foot hurt me. What started out as being something that was just a little ache in my foot turned into almost entire body-wide pain. I really just thought that I had permanently damaged myself.
2: According to the National Institutes of Health, 1 out of 10 Americans experience chronic pain daily. It affects the lives of more people than diabetes, heart disease, and cancer combined. And it comes with a big price tag, too. It's estimated to cost the U.S. hundreds of billions of dollars in lost workplace productivity. Chronic pain has also given rise to the skyrocketing use of prescription drugs to manage pain. The numbers suggest we are facing a pain pill epidemic. Whether we know it or not, chronic pain is hurting all of us.
3: Chronic pain is not selective. It can happen to anyone at any age. It doesn't matter if you're fit and healthy and eating right. And that's, I think, a big wake-up call for a lot of people is even if you do eat right and exercise, it doesn't mean that you're not going to walk around with no pain.
2: So what does chronic pain look like? It could be anything from nagging back pain that won't stop to intense migraines. Pain becomes chronic when it continues to last and doesn't go away. But before pain turns chronic, there are warning signs. A stiff neck in the morning, or that sudden lower back pain that comes and goes, might be a sign you are heading for trouble. Don't ignore it. Pay attention to these little aches and pains and become more aware of what's going on in your body.
3: When we have what we call pre-pain signals and we ignore them like most people do, then you start getting those symptoms that are a little bit more aggressive, joint stiffness, neck pain, and all of these kind of things. And the thing about those types of pains or aches is that they seem so common, people do one of two things. They either take a pain reliever or they ignore it. And that causes more problems.
2: One of these problems is lack of sleep. According to the National Sleep Foundation, 1 out of 3 Americans loses an average of 20 hours of sleep per week because of pain. If you are not getting the sleep you need, then you're at a greater risk for a long list of diseases like diabetes, high blood pressure, and heart disease. There is growing evidence that a lack of sleep could even contribute to Alzheimer's disease.
3: You don't get a restful night's sleep, you wake up the next day with an accumulation of stress, a backlog of stuck stress that now you're dealing with day in and day out, and it's just time over tension overload. After a while, you are in a state of chronic pain and nothing you do makes a dent.
2: Balancing the demands of life can be stressful. If you feel like there aren't enough hours in the day to keep up, then you're not alone. In a recent Gallup poll, 79% of Americans reported experiencing stress during their day. And if you feel stressed out, so is your body. Stress and pain are connected. If you don't manage the stress in your life, then you're setting yourself up for a vicious cycle of chronic pain.
3: And if you're living in that state of stress all the time, your nervous system kind of thinks that's the balanced place to be at, and it just takes one thing to tip you over the edge, and then you're just down and out, which is what's happening with most people.
2: slow down.

0: down and take a moment to relax. Go outside and take a walk with a friend. Write a gratitude list. And thank God for all the good in your life. Remember, managing your stress is another step towards reducing pain in your life. Growing research is suggesting that the source of pain in our bodies is rooted in the connective tissue, or fascia. This long-ignored flexible network of tissue is found throughout the body. It was once thought that its only role was to act like a sort of packing material and help give our bodies form and support. But now, research is suggesting that this fluid-filled network of tissue plays an important part in keeping our cells hydrated. There's even the idea that it might also act as a secondary nervous system. These discoveries are changing our understanding of pain and giving us new ways to treat it.
1: So connective tissue is truly the stability system of everything. Your skin, bones, nerves, organs, every cell in your body relies on this extracellular matrix to remain stable. But if you kind of think of connective tissue as a fluid-based architectural matrix, like a river, daily living is laying sediment down in this river. And scientifically, we call that cellular dehydration.
0: What Sue learned radically changed her thinking and helped free her from the chronic pain she was experiencing. Today, she is helping others find relief with MELT. This self-treatment program focuses on eliminating stuck stress and keeping the connective tissues healthy.
1: The MELT method is a simple self-treatment technique to educate the general public on how to rehydrate their connective tissue and quiet the stress reflex in the nervous system to essentially deter all of the negative effects that we would associate with daily living and to address the repetitive habits and movements and postures that we have to manage and deal with from day to day, and to educate people how to deter accumulative stress from our daily lives.
0: Peggy has been using the MELT method for over 15 years. Now it's just a part of what she does to help ease the aches and pains of everyday life.
2: I very often have pains in my fingers and in my forearm, particularly because I type and I'm texting and I do all the things that, you know, we weren't necessarily designed to do. And I find if I melt my forearm, it literally changes the way my entire hand and arm feels for the day, if not for longer. And I've had conversations with my doctor, who's a big proponent of working on the fascia and feels that it's a very big part of our structure. And every time I tell her, oh, I did this in MELT, I did this, she's like, keep it up. It is absolutely helping you.
1: We could all learn how to treat the cause of pain becoming chronic and allow our nervous system to adapt to a new, nice environment. I think people would live a more active, healthy, pain-free life.
0: The Bible says in Isaiah, those who hope in the Lord will renew their strength. They will soar on wings like eagles. They will run and not grow weary. They will walk and not be faint. Let today be your new beginning. Don't let chronic pain interfere with getting a good night's rest or limit your enjoyment of the life God has given you.
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15: Drank until about 5 o'clock in the morning, passed out, hit a car head on. I can't really express in words the hollowness of that feeling. I was sentenced to serve 7 years in prison. And my bunkmate, he just looked at me and shook his head, said, "It's a real shame. You really have a heart that God could use if you would just let him." God is a God of restoration, reconciliation, and redemption. There is always hope in Jesus.
0: Sleep, it's something we all need, but most of us say we aren't getting enough. According to the CDC, one out of every three Americans isn't getting a healthy night's sleep. What's this life in the fast lane costing us? Well, unfortunately, our health. Take a few minutes to slow down now and find out how to get the sleep you need.
16: There's only two things that cause sleepiness. You are not spending enough time in bed getting sleep. You're staying up till 3 o'clock in the morning, you're getting up at six, you will be sleepy. Or you're spending a lot of time sleeping, but there's something dysfunctional about your sleep.
0: 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The one thing they all have in common is broken sleep. The good news is Dr. Winter believes your sleep can be fixed. 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
16: Most people have built their sleep problems over time. I mean, I've never met somebody who said, "I'm a great sleeper, but 3 days ago I started having bad sleep, so here I am in your office."
0: One thing keeping us from great sleep is our gadgets. From smartphones to big screen TVs, we're surrounded by artificial light from technology. All of these electronics have a dark side. They are robbing us of our sleep.
16: The numbers of distractions that we have right now, the amount of lighting in our face, you know, we've got this whole sort of technology piece, this whole 24-hour culture that has just gotten more profound over the years.
0: Adding to the problem is our out-of-control schedule. Many people are trying to juggle long hours at work and a long list of activities at home. This schedule stuffing is costing us dearly.
16: People will routinely overstep their bedtime. Okay, it's 11 o'clock and you have to get up at 6 for your meeting. That's 7 hours. So any time after now that you're going to bed, you're cutting into that time. They're kind of a ticking time bomb when it comes to their sleep.
0: Fixing your sleep begins with taking an honest look at your habits. Are you up late answering emails or playing a game on your smartphone? Or maybe your schedule is so packed it's impossible to get it all done. If this is you, then it's time to make some changes, or you could be heading for big trouble.
16: We know that people who have these very irregular schedules, they're much more prone to have chronic conditions, dementing illnesses, and the big thing right now is cancer.
0: If you want to stay healthy, then you need to make sleep a top priority. Start by figuring out how much sleep you need. Determine what time you need to get up in the morning to get to work on time, ready and refreshed. Count back 8 hours from the time you need to get up. Start with 8 hours. You may find you need a little less or a bit more. Now track it. Keep a diary of your sleep for at least a month. Record how you feel. Energized, tired, optimistic. Keep a record.
16: When you sit down in the morning, you say, okay, what time did you go to bed last night? I went to bed probably around 11:15 last night. How long did it take you to fall asleep? 15 minutes. Did you wake up any during the night? I woke up once for 5 minutes to use the bathroom. What time did you wake in for good? 7 o'clock. What time were you out of bed? 7:45. So as you fill that in, you know, add up all the hours, divide by 30 days, and whatever that number is the average time your body's seeking every 24.
0: Determining the amount of sleep you need is what's important here. Think about sleep like you would food. When you are hungry, you probably need to eat. If you are feeling tired, then you need to sleep.
16: People have this fear of, oh, if I don't get my 8 hours or 9 hours, well, that's fine if you need 9 hours. So it's important that we want sleep to match what you need.
0: Getting a great night's sleep starts before you turn off the lights to go to bed. If you want to keep your sleep on track, you need a plan of attack. You need to think like a soldier.
16: The military schedule is wonderful. The brain loves to know what's coming. Breakfast every day at 6 a.m., lunch every day at noon, dinner every night at 6 p.m. You exercise first thing in the morning. You don't deviate from the plan. And it really is a helpful thing because everything our brains do in our body is on some sort of schedule.
0: There's always going to be a night when you don't go to bed on time. The important thing is to try to stick to your new schedule. You don't want to slip back into the bad habits that were stealing your sleep in the first place.
16: You know, had a difficult night or didn't sleep and now the alarm clock goes off at 7 o'clock, you need to be out of bed at 7 o'clock. Too many people give themselves license to sleep in, to take naps when they have difficult nights, which only perpetuates the problem. The wake-up time needs to be set in stone.
0: Sleep is like the stock market. It goes up and it goes down. Sometimes you will need more of it, and other times you need less. The amount of sleep you need is connected to your activities and to your age. If you notice that you are getting sleepy or you are having trouble going to sleep, then you need to adjust your sleep schedule.
16: You know, a lot of people, as they retire, they'll say things like, I can't sleep. Well, what time do you go to bed? 9 o'clock. What time do you get out of bed? 8 o'clock. Do you work? No. Do you have kids? No. What do you do all day? Well, that's great. You've decided that you're done with the day at 9 o'clock, but your brain is very much not quite ready to sleep, so I need you to stay up till 11.
0: If this is you, then you need to add more activities to your life. Meet a friend and go for a walk. Exercise is great for your health, and so is being social. Plus, walking with a friend will help you stick to it. Get out and volunteer. There are opportunities to share your years of experience with others. You might be surprised at how good you feel and how well you sleep by adding some extra activity to your routine. What if you've tried all these things and are still worn out? If you face every day without any energy, it's time to partner with your doctor to discover if sleep is really the issue.
16: Fatigue, to me, is body energy. You know, and you talk to people who say, if I walk up a flight of stairs, I am incredibly fatigued from that. That is a different concept than sleepiness. Sleepiness is, how driven are you to sleep?
0: When you get the sleep you need, you will get the energy you need to live a full and vibrant life.
16: If you're not a great sleeper, you can do things to make yourself a great sleeper. If you're already a pretty good sleeper, you can enhance your sleep and be even better. One of the things I love about sleep as a neurologist is we can really help people.
0: Your broken sleep can be fixed. Take charge of your sleep today. Start by finding how much you need and get up at the same time every morning. and stick to a schedule during the day. Rest is a gift from God. Let's make sure we're doing all we can to enjoy the rest that God provides.
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0: Washington's words are powerful because they express an idea of a world that's different from the one everybody grew up in.
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15: Welcome to 700 Club Israel. Yavel and Mor had their fairy tale wedding on September 7th. Their happily ever after lasted just 1 month. These newlyweds were going to take a breather after their honeymoon. Instead, their friends convinced them to go to the Nova Music Festival.
16: We met when I was 20 on a big trip after the army. He had a smile like Hollywood actor, and I had no idea it would become more than a relationship. He was the happiest and most optimistic person. Ask anyone who knows about him, what do you remember about him? And the first thing they say is a smile and his joy. We became more than just a couple. We were partners in everything. After the wedding, there were holidays. We did not plan anything. We were just going to rest. Our friends insisted that we come to the Nova Festival, calling nonstop. In the middle of the night, we decided to go. And we arrived at 6:15 in the morning. We started to hear rockets, a crazy amount of rocket launches. We had to evacuate the area, and we just drove like crazy. Me, Mo, and two other good friends. We reached the intersection of Mifalsim. There we see a white truck. The truck was blocking the road. It was a split-second decision of what to do. Mo said he was going to go around the truck on the right side. We all lowered our heads. Mo sat like this so he can keep his eyes on the road. And a stream of bullets started pounding the car. The car flipped over. We were upside down in a ditch. Everything was gray and I was in pain. You could still hear gunshots outside, people speaking in Arabic, chaos. And then we realized that Mo is not answering. We're saying, Mo, answer us. Are you okay? And he doesn't respond. I reached out my hand to Mo to check if he's breathing. Maybe he's unconscious and he needs to be resuscitated. And my hand just went to his head. And I see that it is covered in blood, and I completely lost it. I see that the right part of Mo's head was completely open. I did not know what to do. I press on him. I'm trying to wake him up. I keep telling Mo to get up. Please. No, it can't be that you're dead now. It can't be. We just got married. There's no way. I called the police. They apologized. They told me they have no way of helping. And I knew. This is it. And I just waited for my death. They moved from car to car. You would hear screaming and crying. Shots, then silence. We took Mo's blood, we smeared it over ourselves, and lay there like we were already dead. The car was crushed. We were upside down. And when they got to our car, they got on top, they circled the car, and then continued to the next car. I have no way to explain that they didn't shoot the car, and they did not even try. Nothing. They just continued to the next car.

0: After 5.5 hours, the IDF arrived, and by chance, they found us. My first phone call was to my parents at 1 in the afternoon when I got to shelter in Sderot. And from there, I started a new chapter in my life. Here I am, a 26-year-old girl who suffers from anxiety attacks, from nightmares, too afraid to drive. I am not able to take care of myself. I can't go back to work. All the time, I keep saying, what? Is this how my life will be from now on, for the rest of my life? Many times, during this period, you feel alone. But then others come and show you that they're here for you. And during this period, it's most important not to be alone. When you know there are people who care about what you are going through, it gives you strength. Because you get up and say, I am not alone. You get up, keep going, enjoy, dream, smile, get up. That will be my victory. I'm rebuilding myself from day to day. I'm occupying myself by memorializing Mo, our story. The whole world needs to know what we went through. No one can take the place of Mo. No one will be like my husband. He was the most special person I've ever met. He was my home. And he always will be. And I promised Mo that we would win, so I have to.
1: Very human cost to what happened 3 years ago. Let us never forget it, and may the memory of those who died, may it linger with us, stay with us. And also our care and concern for those who were not just directly involved, but just, can you imagine being a spouse and reaching over and touching your husband, your wife, and finding out that part of their head wasn't there anymore. That's the grief that is quite clear and quite evident in what happened in Israel in the Gaza envelope to a group of people that were just trying to have a music festival. For those in the communities in the Gaza envelope, many of them had outreaches into Gaza, were trying to help the people there. Many of them employed people in Gaza. That's how they had so much inside information about where to go and what to do. But let us never forget, and in that never forget, let us always stand with Israel. They didn't start this attack. There's some kind of propaganda war that's going on now, that, you know, somehow or other Gaza was this giant prison. Nothing could be further from the truth. People in Gaza had complete freedom. They had plenty of foreign money coming in to help them rebuild. What did they do with that money? Well, they built rockets. They built tunnels. They built these terror networks. They recruited soldiers. They armed them. And then they invaded Israel. All because of an ideology. And that ideology of hate, the very purpose for Hamas, is to wipe Israel off the map. We can never support that. We can never back that. And we need to stand with Israel now more than ever. And in our generation, make sure the vow that the whole world made after the Holocaust, never again, make sure it doesn't happen on our watch. Well, up next, they lost their son, and yet they can still experience joy. These bereaved parents share what gives them hope. That's up next.
2: October 7th was the worst day for the Jewish people since the Holocaust. There were groups at major Ivy League institutions. We saw condemnations of Israel, not of Hamas, but of Israel. Regent is different because Regent's DNA is different.
3: We created the Israel Institute because of the lies that we were hearing, especially among young people.
4: Under my direction and with the support of Regent University, today launches the Israel Institute.
3: And so we wanted to teach the truth.
2: So while these universities are boycotting, divesting, and sanctioning, what if we engaged with, invested in, and supported our Israeli partners? If you think supporting Israel is important for America and the next generation, we're on the front lines. We're at the tip of the spear. We have a plan to continue passing on support for Israel to the next generation, not just here in the United States, but around the world.
3: We are focused on talking about the lies that are said about Israel.
5: Israel's an apartheid nation. Israelis are colonizers. Israel's committing genocide.
3: We want to tell the truth.
5: Gaza population grew 4 times. The Arab Muslim countries make up 99.5%. Israel gets 0.5%.
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1: 1,200 people died in the October 7th attacks. 1,300 IDF soldiers have been killed in the war that followed. Behind those numbers are families whose lives will never be the same. Mordecai and Mara lost their son, and yet they say joy is possible in the darkest days. Roberto sat down with them to hear what sustains them and where they find hope.
7: Your pain, your tribulation, the dark night of the soul will not have the final say in your life. This is the lesson that I was reminded of today as I visited my friends Mordechai and Mira, who have gone through one of the most horrific things any family can experience, the death of a son. They're third generation believers here in Israel, and they opened their hearts to me of what it means to go through this crushing, through this affliction. And I know that what they share will not just be inspiring, but it will be challenging for you to remember that in God's hands, we may experience hurt, but He will never harm us. For what He does is always to refine us, and it is always for His glory.
8: He would have enjoyed the space. He liked quiet, relaxed spaces.
7: Tell me a little bit about him.
8: Very intelligent.
9: And private.
8: And very private, very quiet.
7: Okay.
8: In high school, he did an electrical engineering associate's degree. And as he would walk through Gaza, he would pick up bits and pieces of electronics, switches, LED lights. They would be in a neighborhood that was basically evacuated, and he'd walk through their little outpost and set everything up. And he called them all into the kitchen and then threw the switches, and they had light inside their compound. And so his officer said he brought light wherever he went.
9: Lots of people who are hurting right now, and I feel grateful because we have hope. We can experience joy in the midst of the tragedy.
8: Obviously, it wasn't something that we had wanted to happen, and yet the Lord allowed it. And that has given us the ability to speak to people's hearts about why we have hope despite what happened, and why we think that what happens on this side of eternity is not the whole story, that there's more.
9: The Lord just takes us through each day, but we have to keep asking Him to help.
8: Sadness is going to be there, so joy is a choice that we need strength for. We need hope for that.
9: I have often asked the Lord to make the loss of Aviel have meaning, to not just something that happened, not just a tragedy that happened. And not just in our own lives, but how the Lord wants to use us in other people's lives.
8: God does not always answer our questions immediately. He doesn't always answer the why God, this is not fair question. But if we choose to lean on Him, then He's Emmanuel. He is God with us. He is present in our pain. You know, when Yeshua was here, He didn't heal everyone. He didn't set everyone free. But He was present. And he didn't solve the Roman problem, right? He solved the sin problem. He solved the human soul by being present. It's not enough to just say, oh, I believe in God.
7: Right.
8: It's the choice to trust God and say, yeah, I believe in you and I trust your goodness, though right now I'm really hurting. And that then God can use to turn even very, very hard things and tremendous loss into something that will have an eternal positive outcome.
7: Life is like this, beauty and barbed wire. God has given us a beautiful world, but in this world that is broken, there are thorns and thistles, there's barbed wire all throughout. There will be things in this world that don't make sense, and you wonder, God, where are you? Why did you let this happen? We desire that there wouldn't be the suffering, but without suffering, without pain, there wouldn't be love. Without the pressure, there wouldn't be growth and maturity. And in the life of a believer, we know that Jesus promised, in this world we will have affliction, but to take heart, He has overcome the world.
8: Redemption requires sacrifice, and love requires sacrifice. Mm-hmm. If there's no pain, there's no cost, then it's meaningless. Mm. And that's hard for us in the Western world, where we've equated suffering with evil. Mm. And that's a human equivalence. I just spent 2 hours with the dad, just sitting by the grave of his son and crying. Mm. What do you tell him? You know, he was telling stories of his son, and I was listening. And it's, again, Emmanuel. It's just being present in someone else's pain. And and that's where we're exhorted and told to comfort others in the comfort with which we were comforted. And mm-hmm. God is the God of all comfort, but He's not always comfortable. Mm. He's present, and He cares, and He loves, but He's not always comfortable.
9: Lamentations 3:21-22. Yet this I call to mind, and therefore I have hope. Because of the Lord's great love, we are not consumed, for His compassions never fail.
7: This precious family, the Weissmen, have challenged me, and I hope they have challenged you, that the walk of faith, this journey of faith, it will not be without struggles. Following Jesus is costly, but the cost of not following Him does not compare. God is asking you to take a step of faith, to be bold and courageous, to get uncomfortable at times, and to remember that when pressure comes, when affliction comes, in the hands of God, it is never to harm you, always to refine you. We remember the words of Jesus from the place where He spoke them. Take heart, I have overcome the world.
1: Hope this story gives you comfort if you've lost a loved one, if you've gone through incredible tragedy. Yes, indeed, you can find comfort, because God is the God of all comfort. He suffered, and that's the amazing story of the gospel, is that Jesus suffered just as we suffered. And His suffering, His passion on the cross, He took it all. He took all of the grief, He took all of the shame, He took all of the rejection, He took all the wounding, He took the nails, He took the crown of thorns, He took the spear into His side, He took all of that. And He did it out of love. And let that God of comfort, the one who has experienced it, come to you. I like to remind people that God knows what it's like to lose a child. He gave His only begotten Son. He knows exactly what it's like. He lived it. The cross is real. But on the other side, the resurrection is real too. And the reunion will be real too. And let that thought and that reality come to you right now and give you comfort. If you need someone to pray with you, just to sit with you, to be Emmanuel, to be with you, we're here for you. All you have to do is pick up a phone and call 1-800-350-2230. Coming up, beyond the missiles, the sirens, the bombs, many Israelis are fighting a very different battle. 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
1: The cost of war is far greater than damaged buildings, broken infrastructure. The deepest wounds cannot be seen. Many Israelis are struggling with the emotional scar. And that's why CBN Israel launched its Resilience Center 1 year ago. Through it, people are finding the help they need to heal.
17: For several years, the morale in Israel has been aggravated by the ongoing conflicts. 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
18: Keep your heart with all diligence, for out of it spring the issues of life. Proverbs 4:23. The focus of our center is that each of us, every one of our beneficiaries, will learn and know how to guard what needs to be guarded above all else. I'm someone who gets emotional about this because I'm part of this nation. And our therapists are too. We feel it to our bones. The 6 grandchildren I have are all growing up in a state of war. Explosions, sirens, dad in the reserves. My youngest granddaughter was born in a bunker. We are still at war. We haven't been able to close the circle. It's not something that ended and then we started treating. We are treating in the midst of it. My case, as difficult as it may be, as bad as it can get, is not an isolated case. There are other people going through the exact same thing. And not only is it in our group, in our society, it's also something that has testimony in Scripture. And then we can learn together with people from the Scriptures, from these stories, how to cope with the difficulties. The body of Messiah can also contribute in the professional field, and that is the message of the Resilience Center. The most important thing is that we manage to help them rebuild hope, which sometimes is no longer there. We have amazing therapists, professionals of a very high caliber. And beyond that, we have our faith as a very important tool for resilience. Both believers and non-believers can see this contribution in us professionally and also in the support and background of our faith. It's not for nothing that Paul wrote about weeping with those who weep. We need to be there to identify with them and understand what the need is. We are a minority in Israeli society, and we have few therapists. I would say that today we work with about 40 therapists across the country, spread all over the country. That's my dream, that there won't be anyone looking for us where I have to say, I'm sorry, right now I don't have a therapist for you. And this is so messianic. like the Messiah who took on flesh to be with us. This center needs to be a place for anyone who needs to receive strength and resilience to keep going. We will not leave Israel, and we will strengthen the nation so that they understand that we, as believers in Yeshua, can bless them.
1: That Resilience Center, it's a wonderful partnership between Regent University and CBN Israel, where the School of Psychology and Counseling, that has a lot of experience with wartime trauma in Ukraine, applying that same experience to what happened in Israel. The story is largely untold, that literally every family has someone who has either been in the IDF, been mobilized for the war, or they knew someone that was part of the Gaza envelope, part of the immense destruction. And the whole nation has been traumatized by it in varying degrees, from the story we started the show with, where anxiety, panic, I can't even leave my home, to just the weariness of it all, and where do we go? Why does the world hate us? Why does Hamas want to kill us? Why does Hezbollah want to kill us? Why is Iran constantly plotting against us, wanting to develop nuclear weapons to wipe us out? Why these things? We want to be there with love, with encouragement, to weep with those that weep, to comfort those who are afflicted, and we want to do it in the name of Jesus. So we need your help for this center. It's a wonderful partnership, but to train the clinicians, to identify the symptoms of post-traumatic stress, to do all of these things, we need your help. So if you want to participate, call us, 1-800-350-2230. What we're asking for you is to join a monthly gift, $25 a month, $50 a month, $100 a month, whatever God lays on your heart, do it now and say, yes, I want to be a part of blessing Israel. Well, here's a word from Lamentations. Because of the Lord's great love, we are not consumed, for His compassions never fail.
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20: Why should Christians bless and support the Jewish people and Israel? 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Jesus said, "Salvation comes through the Jews." 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
22: Hey
0: And welcome to this special edition of Studio 5. We're on the road this week in Music City, Nashville, Tennessee, home to the Museum of Christian and Gospel Music, as well as the 2026 Dove Awards. We're here to chat with some of the nominees. In the mighty name of Jesus, I pray. Recording artist Hope Darce shares the story behind Mighty Name of Jesus.
4: I'd really love to write a song that felt like a prayer for all the people that I know are walking out what I've been walking out for the last couple of years. He's a forgiving
0: God. SEU Worship reflects on their musical journey.
22: As the song started coming together, we were just like, oh no, this is like a very significant like worship project.
0: And it's a God thing for Chosen Road.
23: And that's the way that it's been the entire 17 years. It's just kind of like, all right, here we are. God, use us however you want to use us.
0: And we begin with Hope Darce, the singer, songwriter, and worship leader made a splash on the music scene some years ago with the single Peace Be Still. She's up for two Dove Awards this year.

0: So where were you this year when you learned you have two Dove nominations?
1: I think I was at home. I don't think I was doing anything. Actually, I didn't even know what happened until my phone started blowing up.
2: Your blood declares that I am free.
1: I was probably more thinking about, did I fill out that homecoming form? Did I fill out the senior picture form? That's where my head's been. So I was very surprised.
2: In the mighty name of Jesus.
0: What does the recognition like this mean to you?
1: I don't know. For me, it's felt like, oh, that means that this song has reached a number of people to the point that this song has connected with them on a really personal level. Mm-hmm. And it's gone further than I could have ever imagined or ever dreamed or even planned. Mm-hmm. And I think that that makes you kind of sit back as I think both like a steward of songs, a steward of the artistry that I'm doing in the season. And you go, oh, there's fruit. I don't know. It just feels like something that I can look at and say, thank you, Lord, for letting me see that the constant willingness to show up mm-hmm. and do the thing that you've asked me to do is fruitful in other people's lives because you didn't have to.
2: By the blood of Jesus Christ, in the mighty name of Jesus.
0: So it's Mighty Name of Jesus, Song of the Year, Worship Recorded Song of the Year.
1: Yeah.
0: What's the story behind how this song comes to Hope?
1: Yes. Oh, my goodness. So my oldest daughter had a really long health journey with her knee. And then along the way, she had another health complication completely separate. And so I'd really love to write a song that felt like a prayer for all the people that I know are walking out what I've been walking out for the last couple of years. Mm-hmm. They're praying for something. They're not seeing it happening the way they want it to or when they want it to. But they know to keep holding on to the promises of God. They know to keep declaring God's scripture over their life, over their situation, over their family member. But maybe they just feel tired. They don't know what to say. They don't know what to pray anymore. They're like, I've prayed this thing 50 million different ways. And I was like, what if we had a song? And that was it. It was like, that was the heart behind it.
2: It's in the mind.
0: Do you remember the first time that you saw the power of God's word in your music touching somebody?
1: Yeah, it's funny. The first time I ever saw it was with my first song that came out as an artist was Peace Be Still.
0: Mm-hmm.
1: I did not think that was a good song. Tells you what I know.
0: Certified gold. And you didn't think it was a good song.
1: I did. I was like, those pieces are hard to sing. I don't know. This doesn't feel like a church song. Like, I just was like, I don't know.

I walked into church and a different worship leader was singing it. And I stood in the back of the room and I watched what was happening in the room. And I was watching people cry and weep and have a moment with the Lord. And suddenly I was like, hold on. I haven't been seeing this through a spiritual lens. I've really been seeing this through such a fleshly lens of like, I don't know if I like that song, instead of going like, but God, do you want to use that song? That was the first time I really saw that. And I do think it marked something in me as a songwriter that I felt really compelled to

ever since, I've just been trying to be faithful, to do it as well as I can and honor God as well as I can, just like I was when I was doing laundry and making meals and I wasn't doing any of this. Mm-hmm.

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1: It's like the only place I want to be. 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
0: And welcome back to this Dove Award special of Studio 5. Next up is SEU Worship. They're nominated for 2 awards, including Best New Artist, although they've been on the scene for more than a dozen years.

0: how much of what we're seeing and experiencing in your music ministry is reflective of the campus? Because I'm thinking what you're putting out to the world is amazing, mm-hmm. but what's campus life like?
1: Yeah.
2: I mean, campus is really similar to what we get to see, especially this last album. Our goal was to record it throughout different sections of the semester to really capture what culture is like at SCU. And we always say, okay, we're gonna bring this song to our campus, and this is our barometer. Like, if this doesn't work on campus, this is why we're, you know, doing worship. It's so that we as a community, as a collective, can worship the Lord. That's our first thought. So anything you see is like anthems on our campus that have been for that whole year. It's kind of like a snapshot of our years.
0: So then I have to ask, so what was it like when you first performed What a God?
2: Oh, my goodness.
1: That actually was crazy.
2: Yeah, we were at conference. We wrote that with our friends at One House, Roosevelt Stewart and also Brunus. And they were at our conference. And we had just written it like the week before. And we were like, let's just bring this to conference. And it was crazy. I don't know if you remember
1: Yeah, well, I think it went for like 20 minutes.
2: Yeah.
1: But, like, just kept

0: Going like so many, like the bridge happened
1: That's
0: like
1: the
0: 30 times.
1: extended
0: And like,
1: version.
0: yeah, so many different like tag came off of it, but the campus just like immediately like loved it.
1: Yes.
0: It went crazy.
1: Yeah.
2: And the world loved it too. I think 150 million streams.
1: That's
2: crazy.
1: Oh, wow.
2: And counting.
1: That's crazy. I didn't even know that.
2: I find it funny that you guys are nominated for New Artist of the Year.
1: Right.
2: How does it feel? Where were you when you get after doing this for I don't know how many years?
1: I assume it's how every artist feels. You're like, I'm not new to this. You know what I mean? Like, new to y'all. New to y'all.
2: And your other nomination this year is Worship Album of the Year. What does it mean for this particular album to be nominated for that?
0: Oh, that was crazy. Like, even to see the album get nominated was crazy to us. But even as we were, like, making it and writing it, as the song started coming together, we were just like, oh, no, this is, like, a very significant, like, worship project. He's a forgiving God.
2: So we sit here, you guys have nominations, Dove Awards, we're talking songs that have streamed hundreds of millions of times now. How does the life you're living, both on stage, in recording studios, and away from it, compare to the life you dreamed for yourself?
1: Wow.
0: This is so much better.
1: Yeah.
0: Yeah. Not even the number of streams or, like, that's all amazing, like, but the fact that I get to make music about God with my best friends and like such a like vibrant community, I'd never, like, I'm just so thankful.
1: And it's just like such an assurance of where God has us and following the grace of God. You've been out on your own, now it's time to come home.
2: And SEU Worship has some new music. The album is called Found in the Field. It's a live project available right now. And still ahead, we're sitting down with Chosen Road.
3: 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And so it was really just a big part of, it's just what we did.
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2: Welcome back to Studio 5. We are here at the Museum of Christian and Gospel Music, giving you a preview of this year's Dove Awards. We're sitting down now with Chosen Road. They've been at this for nearly 20 years and are nominated for a Dove Award for the very first time.
9: Almost every West Virginia, Blue Ridge Mountains, Shenandoah River.
2: So, you guys have been at this for nearly 20 years?
3: It'll be cool. Yeah, that's coming up. Yeah, 17 years. So
2: 17,
3: it's hard, yeah.
2: So that's
3: saying it like that, it sounds wild.
9: West Virginia, Mountain Mama, take me home.
2: And now nominated for your first two Dove Awards.

0: you know, I've watched the Dove Awards on television since I was a little boy. Mm-hmm. And so to think about it, like, hey, we're, you know, nominated in two categories, it's just really just wild and just super grateful, and just, it's just nothing but the favor of God.
1: And I love to hear the stories that he tells.
2: Growing up and being such a big fan of Christian music, and you see things like the Dove Awards, and I never even put it on my register of like, oh man, we could do that one day. And so God just allowed us to walk through a bunch of amazing doors that's kind of just led to this point.
0: Sometimes I'm like, man, this has just been one big accident, but we know that it's not that. Mm-hmm. It's just been, you know, the blessings of God.
3: You are nominated for Bluegrass Country Roots Album of the Year and Bluegrass Recorded Song of the Year. Tell me about American Morning, Chosen Road, Side A. What's that project like?
0: So, Side A of the project is really just about faith and how important faith is to the foundation of the United States of America. We realized, hey, we're coming up on the 250th anniversary of the country. If we could ever get away with kind of stepping outside of what we typically do, mm-hmm. to do something like that, this would be the year to do it. Mm-hmm. And so we did it, and we chose specifically the songs to be on Side A that were all about faith.
3: I'd like to get both of your take on the song that's nominated, A God Thing.
0: That song, it fit us specifically. I remember we picked that song to go on the album, and one of the guys in the band, Bradley, he sings that song, and we picked him to do it because it really attaches very nicely to his testimony. He was born in a hotel room. His mother was a prostitute. He was born in a hotel room. Some complications at birth. He was born with all of his insides exposed, and he was put in a bathtub and left there. But somehow, by the grace of God, he kept breathing and spent about the first year of his life in the hospital, and so we wanted him to sing that song.
4: Three, go!
1: That's a God thing, something only he can do.
3: How does the life you're living on stage and off stage compared to what you dreamed of?
2: Genuinely, we don't deserve this, and none of us do. And so, like, we're just so honored, so grateful, and it's just a huge blessing to be able to share the love that we have for this music and the love mainly for the gospel, and all the glory to just go up.
0: God, use us however you want to use us, whatever that looks like in your plan.
3: American Morning Side A is available right now wherever you stream, download, or purchase your listening material. Right now, we are at the Museum of Christian and Gospel Music, and that is this week's Studio 5 Snapshot.

0: And that's this week's Studio 5 Snapshot. Still ahead, we're going to take you back inside the Museum of Christian and Gospel Music for a sit-down and a look at what's changed since it opened last year.
1: The veil between us and the Lord is thinnest when we're in our suffering. You know, this brain tumor that keeps coming back, craniopharyngioma you're born with. And when they diagnosed me, they gave me all of the different ways that I could deal with this tumor through, you know, these actions and prayer and exercise and just do everything I can. And the last two appointments with my physician, it shrunk. They don't shrink. They just don't. And it's, God gets all the glory. We're here by His grace and mercy. Our bodies are fragile but resilient, temporary. So we live our days joyfully. We live our days hopefully. We live our days faithfully. And in doing that, my goodness, it changes the world.
2: Every grandparent should have the Superbook Bible app because it's a way for them to connect to their grandchildren. There are so many great features. The newest one that I've discovered is the Bible verse of the day. I get a notification of that. It's a place where the children want to go on that device. It's about God, His Word, His promises, and it's fun. My name is Peggy. I'm a grandmother, and I love the Superbook Bible app.
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0: Welcome back to Studio 5. We're here at the Museum of Christian and Gospel Music. It's been open now for a year. We're sitting down with the co-creator, Michael Nolan, and we're also getting a tour.
4: We've been adding things almost throughout the museum.
0: Oh, wow.
4: As we walk through, you're going to see a lot of things that 1 year ago you did not see.
0: Is this the same museum that I walked into a year ago?
5: This is not the same museum.
4: This museum literally grows every week. There's something new. I'll come in once a week, once every 2 weeks, and say, all right, take me to what's new.
5: When people realized this was a legitimate honoring place for Christian and gospel music, more people said, hey, I went looking in my closet and I found this thing. You want the handwritten lyrics to that?
4: For those who ever went to Christian camp, the original lyrics to Friends, Francesca's given us a ukulele. Those are boots from Ellie Holcomb. Mary Mary's boots from their performance on the Dove Awards.
5: We have somewhere between 30 and 50% more artifacts in the museum now than we did on October 3rd last year.
0: Now, you were here from the very beginning, even before this building was a reality.
5: Steve Gilruth, who's the executive director, and I would walk through and Steve would say, that's where the soundboard is going to be that Chris Christian is loaning us. Or this is going to be a booth for recording your own thoughts about a song. So this is 2 years ago.
4: When you were here before, this wall was just a wall. Now, lots of contemporary gospel artists.
0: What's the journey been like?
5: Painful in one way. I'll tell you why. Is we don't have every Christian and gospel artist in this museum. And every day someone walks in and, where's so-and-so? And we go, they're not here. We haven't found a place for that person. But there are lots and lots of people who are in here. We have added in the last couple of months a cartoonish version of Land of Bands. And I think it's about 300 bands.
4: Our favorite things here are her first royalty check. This guitar was hand-painted by Jimmy A.
0: That is cool.
4: Yeah, Michael Amardian's 2-inch reel-to-reel.
0: How does what we're seeing compare to the vision you guys had 2 years ago?
5: It's better than what we were imagining. And that's not because of Steve, and it's not because of me. It's because the collaborative effort and that we're honoring God in the presentation of the gospel music message.
6: Why was this important to have?
5: There's a guy who was walking through the museum and he got to the Love Song, where we have items from Love Song. And he said, it was at that concert that I gave my life to the Lord. And it gives people a chance to remember. There are thousands of lives that have been changed or encouraged, or worship has gone to another level because they were listening to Ja'Kalen Carr. And it's not about the artist, it's about what the music does, what it accomplishes.
4: That gives you just a little bit of a picture of what we've got going on.
0: And for an even closer look, go to cgmmuseum.org. We've got time for just one more thing. Let's give the final word to Hope Darst.
6: So if you could go back now and give advice to that little Hope in Kentucky, what would you tell that little girl?
7: Man, I would tell her, you don't have to figure it all out. Like, you can actually just take a minute and like really trust that the Lord has good plans for you, and almost none of them are gonna look the way that you want them to, or when, and the Lord's gonna take you on a journey that feels like you're the Israelites, you know, walking around that mountain 50 times in a row for many, many, many years. But man, I wish I would have grasped sooner that, like, if the thing that I'm obsessed with is knowing the Lord and knowing His voice and being obedient and faithful to that, you're gonna be fine. Like, figure that out sooner than later. And you know, I figured it a little later, but I wish I would have figured that out sooner, because man, it would have allowed me to take a lot of pressure off of myself from just getting everything right and making all the right, you know what I mean? I could have kind of stepped back and said, God, I'm gonna work faithfully and hard, but I'm also gonna just trust you more.
0: And that is gonna do it for this special edition of Studio 5 from the Museum of Christian Gospel Music, as we take a look at this year's Dove Awards. Hope you'll join us again right here next week. Bye-bye, everybody. Thanks for watching.
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16: This is a special report about a major spiritual battle happening right now in Ethiopia, where there are many thousands of displaced Jews, abandoned but not forgotten, the Jews of Ethiopia. Today, you are going to see how an outreach has been launched so that tens of thousands of lives can now be changed forever.
17: Shalom, I'm Jonathan Burness of Jewish Voice Ministries International. I want to talk to you today about an amazing door of opportunity that the Lord has opened to us to help an abandoned but not forgotten community, a Jewish community living in the heart of Ethiopia. These people are abandoned but not forgotten by God, unable to go to Israel because they're identified as Falashimura, those that have converted to Christianity in a past generation, but at the same time persecuted by their own people, their Ethiopian neighbors, because they're Jews. These people live in absolutely deplorable conditions. Right in the middle of Africa's second most populated country, Ethiopia, there's tens of thousands of Jews isolated from the rest of the world. I recently led a medical clinic, as I do every year, to bring urgent help to these suffering people. These people have no food. They live in absolute squalor, no sanitation. They have terrible medical needs. Many of them have never seen a doctor or dentist in their life. I brought a team of 100 doctors, dentists. We had optometrists, surgeons, eye surgeons, nurses, and people just like you that want to share their faith and pray and be used by God. And God used everyone in a miraculous way. During a two-week period in Addis Ababa and Gondar, we treated over 15,000 people in desperate need with free medical care and medicines. You should have seen the gratitude on their faces. Many were touched by the power of God. They received miraculous healings. People were received their sight supernaturally, their hearing supernaturally. And over this two-week clinic, through the prayer rooms, over 1,000 of these precious people prayed to receive Jesus as Messiah with us and had their lives transformed, all of them receiving a Bible or follow-up literature or an MP3 player if they were blind or illiterate, where they could hear the gospel day after day on these little solar-powered units. By the time the 2 weeks was over, we were all exhausted, but we all went home knowing that we had to return. We had to return because there are thousands that we weren't able to help. We've been doing these clinics now for a number of years, one or two a year, but it's time now to increase our efforts to save these lost sheep of the house of Israel. We have incredible favor in Ethiopia. In fact, on the last trip, I was invited to personally meet with the president of Ethiopia, and during our talk, he implored us to conduct a medical clinic and a dental clinic right on the grounds of the royal palace, and insisted over our talk that he be our very first patient. God has opened up a mighty door for us to bring medical assistance, humanitarian aid, and most importantly, the gospel to these people who so desperately need our help. Today, I'm asking you for your serious and urgent prayers for us, and I'm asking that you be sensitive right now to the role that God would have you play in helping the abandoned but not forgotten communities of Ethiopia. I'm sitting at the front of the line of hundreds that are waiting to get in to our medical clinic here in Addis Ababa. We were able to treat 1,000 people on our first day, and it was a short day. Today we're hoping to see 14, 15, 1,600 people. What's amazing is that even though we're seeing that many people, the lines keep filling in. It never ends. We're hoping that it will stay peaceful, but as the clinic comes to a close the last few days, it's very likely that we'll have a problem with crowd control because they rush the gate in desperation. These are people that are desperate for help. They're desperate to get simple dental care, or eye care, an ear infection where they can't get the treatment they need, or simple antibiotics. Many of them need glasses or are going blind and need eye care. We even have eye surgery going on. If you just look at the faces of these people, you can see their desperation. This is a very, very needy Jewish community. I'm asking for your help. I'm asking you to stand with us as we help the Jewish community here in Addis Ababa. They're abandoned, but they're not forgotten by God. And your financial support and prayers enable us to help these people in great need, and most importantly, to minister to their spiritual needs as well. Right in front of me is a prayer room. We ask the people to go into the prayer room. They're prayed with for their physical conditions, the gospel shared with them, and then they receive a free Bible if they can't read because they're blind or illiterate. They get an audio Bible called a Mega Voice unit that has 80 hours of Bible on it, verbally. Your help is making a difference. Please, help. Be as generous, even if it means sacrificing. This is good soil, and we need your help. So thank you as you stand with Jewish Voice in helping people in absolute desperation. God bless you. There's a toll-free number that's coming up on your screen now. I want to ask you to pick up the phone and give the most generous gift you possibly can to help these desperately needy Jews that remain in Ethiopia. I will bless those that bless my people, Scripture says. And the greatest blessing you can give a Jewish person is the gospel. And that's what we're doing. You're helping us to help them. We appreciate you so much. And with your partnership of $60 or more, you'll be able to help 6 people in Ethiopia with medical care, dental care, medicines, free Bibles. And when you join arms with us today and call and give us at least $60, we're going to send you this beautiful shofar. This is an instrument of the call to prayer biblically. And this is an actual working shofar, just like in the Bible. And you can play it if you'd like. I'll give it a shot. Well, if you have a little practice, you'll be even better than that. We accept all major credit cards, and just take a minute for you to pick up the phone and speak with one of our operators.
10: As Jonathan has shared about the abandoned but not forgotten Jewish people of Ethiopia, with a gift of $100 or more, you'll be helping at least 10 Ethiopian Jews with dental, eyeglasses, and medical care, and a free Bible. And if you can send a $100 gift, we'll send you a beautiful handmade prayer shawl made by weavers among the Beta Israel in Ethiopia. For centuries, the prayer shawl, or tallit, has been a part of Jewish worship. At the four corners are the tzitzit, long fringes that serve as a reminder to cherish and keep the Lord's commandments as instructed in the Book of Numbers. These prayer shawls that come in a variety of colors are all finely crafted garments to use and treasure as a reminder of your special gift here today to help the abandoned but not forgotten Jewish people of Ethiopia. This tallit will remind you of your connection to people halfway around the world that have absolutely nothing without your support, and you have changed their life. Please pick up the phone and call right now. Let's hear more now from Jonathan.
17: 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You can help 50 people with medical and dental and eye care and the gospel, most importantly. 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When you call with that special gift of $500 or more, we're going to be sending you this amazing, handcrafted, genuine Yemenite shofar. This is a beautiful display piece to go over your mantle. Just an amazing, you can't even see the beauty of this thing on television. To hold this is an actual working shofar, and with some practice, you can make it sound like this. It's not bad, huh? So go to the phone now and call the number that's shown on the screen. Please have your major credit card ready, and take a few moments to share your gift to the Lord with one of our friendly attendants on the phone. And thank you so much for partnering with us. May God richly bless you.
16: Struggling in a country where they are not accepted, nor do they fit into the culture or society, they are abandoned, but not forgotten. The Jews of Ethiopia. We know the promise of God has not been changed since He made it to Abraham. God will pour out a blessing to those who bless the descendants of the Father of the Faithful. Here again is Jonathan Burness.
17: You can't comprehend how great the need is until you've actually been to Ethiopia and looked into the eyes of these desperate people. We can't wait. We can't put it off to tomorrow. Tomorrow may never come for these people. We have a great opportunity now to provide medical care, dental care, eye care. And when we meet the physical needs of these people, it opens them up to the spiritual. It gives us the opportunity, the platform, to share the good news that Yeshua, Jesus, has come and that He is their long-awaited Messiah and Savior. There's no one else that's going to help these people. We're the only ones right now that are reaching out and giving these people hope. And God has called us and called you to help us to partner together to help these abandoned but not forgotten people. How are you going to respond? As for me, it's a loud hineni, yes, Lord. Here I am. I'll go. I'm here. And today, I'm asking you also to say yes to his call too. Please, help us to help them. Send us back to Ethiopia to proclaim the good news. On our last medical clinic, we had over 100 doctors, dentists, optometrists, nurses, and together, working day and night, we were able to treat over 15,000 of these precious people. Over 1,000 that came into the prayer room, prayed with us to receive the Lord Yeshua as their Messiah and Savior. God transformed their lives. God has led us to this place to serve tens of thousands of Jewish people right now, and he's calling you to partner with us. How shall they hear unless one be sent? Please, send us. Everywhere I'm stepping, it's just garbage. This is a garbage dump, literally. And look, they're asking for shoes. About three quarters of them don't have shoes. And I have people pointing to their eyes, people that are either blind or going blind. I want to say again that you can't overstate the need here. The ironic thing is that it's a beautiful view. You can see the surrounding areas, beautiful churches and mosques, but the people are in absolute despair, absolute poverty. You just want to sell everything and give it away. But the need is too great. It's just absolutely overwhelming. So we'll just keep doing what we can, and with your partnership, one by one, we'll help put shoes on these kids. We'll help give them new clothing and medical attention that they so desperately need. It's just absolutely overwhelming. Please, I'm asking you to pick up the phone and call right now to help us to reach these very poor Jews in Ethiopia. When you make that call today and you share a gift, we want to sow back into your life. We want to send you a gift as our way of saying thank you for allowing us to help them. With your gift of just $60, we can treat 6 people in Ethiopia with medicines and medical care and eye care and eyeglasses. And with your gift of $60, we're going to send you this beautiful shofar. This is the biblical instrument that called people to prayer in the time of ancient Israel. This is an actual working shofar. If you like, you can even try to play it. It sounds something like this. It's not bad, huh? I want you to call the number on your screen right now. We accept every major credit card. We'll even take an IOU if that's all you have. We need your help today to help these people. Please, it'll be so quick. Just pick up the phone and call right now. I want you to understand that your gift will make a real difference to the Jewish community in Ethiopia. Maybe some of you want to help 10 people, and you can do that by giving $100 or more.
10: As Jonathan has shared about the abandoned but not forgotten Jewish people of Ethiopia, with a gift of $100 or more, you'll be helping at least 10 Ethiopian Jews with dental, eyeglasses, and medical care, and a free Bible. And if you can send a $100 gift, we'll send you a beautiful handmade prayer shawl made by weavers among the Beta Israel in Ethiopia. For centuries, the prayer shawl, or tallit, has been a part of Jewish worship. At the four corners are the tzitzit, long fringes that serve as a reminder to cherish and keep the Lord's commandments as instructed in the Book of Numbers. These prayer shawls that come in a variety of colors are all finely crafted garments to use and treasure as a reminder of your special gift here today to help the abandoned but not forgotten Jewish people of Ethiopia. This tallit will remind you of your connection to people halfway around the world that have absolutely nothing without your support, and you have changed their life. Please pick up the phone and call right now. Let's hear more now from Jonathan.
17: Now, there's some of you watching that can do a whole lot more. Some of you can help 50 people or more. That would be so wonderful. With your gift of $500 or more today, I want to send you this incredible full-size Yemenite shofar. Now, this is a ceremonial instrument. It's not just a horn. It's an instrument that was used to call the people of God to prayer, to assemble the people of Israel together. It's absolutely real, handcrafted, and it works. Listen to this. Whew, takes a lot of wind. But it delights me to know that you're going to be calling right now. Just to pick up the phone, call the number on your screen. We'll take any major credit card. We want to make it as easy for you as possible. It's just going to take a moment to bring your gift to the Lord. And I want to thank you on behalf of the remaining Jewish community in Ethiopia and say thank you and God bless you.
16: Large teams of medical specialists and ministry volunteers are being sent to address both the physical and spiritual suffering of those abandoned but not forgotten, the Jews of Ethiopia. We have many doors open because of the level of medical care we can bring to their situation. It is critical that it happens again and that it happens now. Here is Jonathan Burness.
17: If you're just joining the program midstream today, I want to welcome you. My name is Jonathan Burness of Jewish Voice Ministries International. There's an urgency right now to respond to a serious crisis, and I'm talking about the abandoned Jews that are remaining in Ethiopia. We've been reaching out to these poverty-stricken people for years now, and they are stranded, abandoned in the middle of Africa's second most populated country. I'm talking about tens of thousands of Jewish people that are struggling to survive. They've been abandoned by Israel, left on the runways because they were identified as converts to Christianity, but still persecuted by their neighbors as Jews. They're isolated from the rest of the world. Jewish Voice Ministries International has been conducting medical clinic outreaches for a number of years now to provide urgently needed medical help for them. I want you to imagine living in absolute squalor. No sanitation, a 6x6 room with 6 or 8 people living, dirt floors, little clean water, dying of disease, of malnutrition, of things like tuberculosis, leprosy, AIDS. You can't imagine how great the need is until you've seen it with your own eyes. There's many that are blind or that have need glasses, and they don't have the money for a simple pair of glasses. And many of them, most of them, desperately need dental work. Most of them have never seen a dentist in their life. They need medicines, simple antibiotics that have been unavailable to them. I recently led a team of 100 volunteer doctors, dentists, nurses, optometrists. We even had eye surgeons. And most importantly, people just like you that love the Lord, that want to be used by the Lord to pray, to share their faith with these people. In a 2-week period, by the grace of God, we were able to treat over 15,000 people, mostly Jewish, people in absolutely desperate need. Our ministry staff prayed for them in the prayer room as well, and the reports of miraculous healings were numerous. People that were healed, people that were delivered, and most importantly, over 1,000 of these precious people that prayed with our prayer teams to receive Yeshua, Jesus, as Lord. All of them receiving a Bible or an MP3 audio Bible, all free of charge. Not a penny was paid for any of this treatment. But we need your help. When a major clinic like this ends and all the volunteers return to their homes, the one thing that all of us feel is that we need to return. We're always heartbroken for the myriads, for the multitudes of people that we couldn't help because we ran out of time or ran out of supplies, or we just simply treated as many as we possibly could. It's time to go back and to rescue the people we've been unable to help thus far. And most importantly, to bring the gospel to Jewish people who so urgently need to hear. We're getting ready right now to mobilize another team. We're in process of sending over vitally needed medical supplies and equipment to establish a permanent medical clinic in the heart of the Jewish community. But I have to tell you honestly, it takes a great financial commitment to do this kind of work, this large outreach, and to bring these huge teams with thousands, tens of thousands of dollars of medicines and medical supplies. And it's because of partners like you, people that love the Lord, that we're able to do this. So I want to thank you from the bottom of my heart for your help today. We must start immediately filling the shipping containers with medicines, eyeglasses, dental and medical equipment. In fact, we're even shipping over a medical trailer where we'll be able to pop it up and do eye surgery in the middle of nowhere, in the mountains of Ethiopia. We can go anywhere with this trailer and immediately begin to do eye surgery in a sterile environment. We are going back and will continue to go back to reach the thousands that we couldn't help last time. We promised them that we'd return. They're waiting for us. They're counting on us, and we are counting on you. We need you to partner with us. Please, will you join us arm in arm and make good on that promise? We need to hurry. We can't wait till tomorrow, because for many of these people, tomorrow will never come. Brothers and sisters, their lives are hanging in the balance. So please, I'm imploring you, call now. Call today. This beautiful little girl just came up and took my hand. Mwah, you're so adorable. And she's got this little pink tutu. It reminds me of my 3-year-old daughter, Liel, who runs around the house with her little pink tutu, thinking she's a ballerina. The difference is that my Liel, thank God, is healthy, is well-fed, gets anytime she's sick, she gets the proper medication. But this little girl, it's very different, and it's just heartbreaking. This is probably her only clothing, and she's here to get medical care. I'm not sure what's wrong with her, but probably a lot of things. I can see a problem with her skin, and she needs some real care. And you make it possible for little girls like this in pink tutus to get some help. We so easily take for granted the things we have in the United States, but as a father of a 3-year-old, I just want to sell everything I have and come here to help little girls in pink tutus, like my daughter Liel. God bless you for helping this beautiful little child. There's a toll-free number on your screen. I want to ask you right now to pick up the phone and call us with your gift, or you can write us with a gift. Either way, you're helping us to help them. You're partnering with us. You're sending us to proclaim the good news so that those that hear can be saved. You're helping the lost sheep of the house of Israel. And as our way of saying thank you, I want to send you a gift of appreciation for helping us to save the lives and bring the gospel to thousands of these poor and helpless Jews that remain in Ethiopia. With your gift of $60, you're making it possible for us to treat six Jewish people in Ethiopia with dental care, eye care, eyeglasses, the gospel, and a free Bible. When you call and give $60, we're going to send you this beautiful shofar. This is the biblical instrument. You actually read about this in the Bible. It was used to call the people of Israel to prayer. We accept all major credit cards, and it only takes a moment, just a moment, to call and speak with one of our operators and to share your gift, or to make out that check and to send it to us today. Don't wait till tomorrow. Your gift is so important, and you will make a difference. You can be sure it's going to change lives. It's an investment, and it's going to save the lives of Jews abandoned in Ethiopia. This works, too, by the way, and I'll show you, because we get a lot of letters where people say, does this blow? It doesn't seem to work. You gotta practice.
10: As Jonathan has shared about the abandoned but not forgotten Jewish people of Ethiopia, with a gift of $100 or more, you'll be helping at least 10 Ethiopian Jews with dental, eyeglasses, and medical care, and a free Bible. And if you can send a $100 gift, we'll send you a beautiful handmade prayer shawl made by weavers among the Beta Israel in Ethiopia. For centuries, the prayer shawl, or tallit, has been a part of Jewish worship. At the four corners are the tzitzit, long fringes that serve as a reminder to cherish and keep the Lord's commandments as instructed in the book of Numbers. These prayer shawls that come in a variety of colors are all finely crafted garments to use and treasure as a reminder of your special gift here today to help the abandoned but not forgotten Jewish people of Ethiopia. This tallit will remind you of your connection to people halfway around the world that have absolutely nothing without your support, and you have changed their life. Please pick up the phone and call right now. Let's hear more now from Jonathan.
17: Now, there's others that can do much more. 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I want to send you this beautiful, crafted Yemenite shofar, all made by hand. This is the real deal. This is what you see in the Bible movies. And every time you look at this, you'll be reminded that God used you to help 50 people, to save the lives of 50 people with medical care, with dental care, with eye care, and most importantly, the gospel. This will remind you. And if you practice a little bit, you can even learn to blow it. Let me give it a shot here. And you are reminded every time you look at this and blow this that you're helping the lost sheep of the house of Israel, God's chosen people in Ethiopia. Let me send one to you as a way of saying thank you for your generous gift of $500 or more. So please, go to the phone now. 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
30: This week on Christian World News, a Swedish journalist meets Jesus on the Sea of Galilee. Now she's sharing her unique story with a special message for those who do not believe in God. Plus, Christians standing with Israel 3 years after the horrible October 7th attacks. Nearly 2,000 pastors and leaders gather to pray in Jerusalem. The event broadcast to millions more online. And a small Christian college has one of the best traditions in college basketball. It's also bucking a negative trend in college admissions. We'll show you Taylor University Silent Night, tell you why it's enrolling a record number of students. Hello, everyone. Welcome to this week's edition of Christian World News. I'm George Thomas. A Swedish journalist described herself as an atheist with a soft spot for Christianity. During a visit to Israel, Ingrid Carlquist says she met Jesus on the Sea of Galilee. And now she has a message for those who do not believe in God. Dale Hood brings us her story from Sweden.
0: A rising star in the Swedish media, Ingrid Carlquist worked as an investigative reporter and editor at some of the country's largest news companies. But her reporting would lead her to take some controversial stands on contentious issues like Muslim immigration to Sweden, which doomed her career in the mainstream media. Then, after 59 years of living as a convinced atheist, her life completely changed in 2019.
1: I thought I was an atheist, but I was very fond of Christianity. For many years, I dreamed about there being a revival in Sweden. I just didn't think I needed it.
0: Her journey to Christ began when her friend Henrik Hultberg, a Christian, was miraculously healed of a serious blood clot in his brain.
1: And he said to me, "You have to become a Christian, Ingrid. That's the thing, don't you understand?" And I said, "Yeah, I think I want to, but how do you do it?" And then God started doing things in my life.
0: The turning point came when Ingrid went to Israel, visiting the Sea of Galilee, where, as she put it, she got in the wrong boat. After Ingrid talked about Christianity on her podcast, a listener suggested she meet Lars Einarsson, a Swedish Bible teacher living in Israel.
2: That's when I decided I'm going to connect with her and see if she would be interested in coming to Israel, and I could show her, what Israel is all about. And she graciously accepted.
0: Einarsson and his sister Ellen gave Ingrid a tour of the Holy Land and scheduled a trip to the Sea of Galilee. She traveled north with Ellen, and they prepared to board one of the many tourist boats that operate on the lake.
1: And then I just saw a lot of people walking onto this boat, and I said, "Ellen, that must be our boat. Let's go." And we went on this boat, and suddenly people started to sing in English hymns.
0: It was a boat chartered by a group of American Christians.
1: And I said to Ellen, "I think we're on the wrong boat." And she said, "Okay, Ingrid, but now we're here. Let's just have fun." But I had a really bad conscience. I hadn't paid for my ticket.
0: Then the pastor told the story of Jesus walking on water, calming the storm, and how Peter tried to walk on water and began to sink because of his unbelief.
1: The pastor said, "And then Jesus said, 'Why do you have so little faith, Peter?' And it just said, boom, in my heart. I started crying. My body was all warm, and I just cried and cried and cried. There was such a joy in me. And I thought, wow, I really met Jesus today."
0: As the boat returned to shore, Ingrid, her face still red from crying, said she felt guilty because she hadn't bought a ticket for the cruise.
1: So I went up to the pastor and I said, "My name is Ingrid and I'm from Sweden, and I'm so sorry that I got on the wrong boat." And he looked at me and said, "Ingrid, you were definitely on the right boat," because he saw what happened to me.
0: Ingrid would return to Sweden and begin reading her Bible each day, and even enrolled in a Bible college. Although when she wanted to join a church, the media's attacks on her reputation followed her.
1: "I was an Islamophobe, a racist, a horrible person."
0: The first church she visited looked her up online, and she felt unwelcome. Then she discovered a church pastored by Sven Wiborn.
3: Of course, I checked it up on the internet, and I could see very, very bad things and told about her. And I was interested, and I want to learn about her. So I went to her and I talked to her. Also, that she had been rejected in different churches and like that. And I said, "It's not right. If God has approved her and saved her, who are we to stop her? Even if she's different, doesn't matter."
0: And then came her baptism.
1: And when I drove to the church to my baptism, I heard a voice in my head saying, you must write a book about your story, how you came to faith. And I will give you the title. And in Swedish, it's, men herregud, finns du på riktigt? I guess in English that would be, oh my God, do you really exist?
0: Ingrid's new book, Oh My God, Do You Really Exist, was published last month. Lars Einarsson, who wrote the foreword, says we should never decide who is a good candidate to become a Christian.
2: There are many people who are looking for truth today, and many are like

0: atheist because it's cool. It's cool to be an atheist. Then you believe in science and all that stuff. And God is for people who are weak or a little stupid. So my message is, no, it's not. It's just waiting there for you. You can change your life like this or just be filled with happiness.
1: Ingrid hopes to release an English version of her book soon. Dale Hurd, CBN News, reporting from Sweden.
2: Terrific story. Thank you so much, Dale. Staying in Europe, evangelist Franklin Graham says people in the United Kingdom are hungry to know God. More than 800 people, many of them youth, committed their lives to Jesus Christ at Graham's crusade in Manchester, England on October 3rd. Reverend Graham told CBN News that the society has left them empty and searching for answers.
3: There are millions of hungry hearts. There are searching souls. The whole continent, not just the UK, but Europe, millions of people are searching and looking for truth. They want to know truth. The internet has left them cold. What they've learned in school has left them cold. And they're wanting a relationship. And they're wanting a relationship with their maker, their creator. That's Almighty God.
2: More than 10,000 people attended what's called the God Loves You Tour in Manchester. It's the latest stop after visiting seven cities in the UK since 2002. Nearly 600 churches took part in the event. Reverend Graham told CBN News he believes the people of the United Kingdom. Graham's ministry also trained thousands of local Christians to share their faith. The gospel tour continues, going to Belfast, Northern Ireland and Dublin, Ireland in May 2027. Coming up, 24 hours of prayer at the Western Wall, an unprecedented gathering of Christian leaders standing with the Jewish state, also broadcast to millions worldwide.
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2: Folks, welcome back to Christian World News. An extraordinary gathering took place at the Western Wall in Jerusalem on the third anniversary of the October 7th attacks. Thousands of Christians came together to remember the victims and to pray for the peace of Jerusalem. Christians in more than 125 nations took part in a live broadcast of the 24-hour event. Chris Mitchell reports.
11: On the third anniversary of the Hamas attack, President Donald Trump spoke with Prime Minister Benjamin Netanyahu.
12: And I wished him well, and I wished the people of Israel well. That was a horrible day, a horrible tragedy.
11: In Jerusalem, Christian leaders gathered to remember the victims and pray for Israel.
13: Nearly 2,000 pastors and Christian leaders came here next to the Western Wall.

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1: Mike Evans of the Friends of Zion sees the gathering as part of a spiritual battle.
2: I finally told the Prime Minister, you're fighting a media war, you're fighting an ideological war, you're fighting an economic war, you're fighting a proxy war, but you're not fighting a spirit war. We're going to come to Israel and fight a spirit war against principalities and powers.
1: The global prayer event united millions of Christians from more than 125 nations in a live television broadcast from Jerusalem.
3: We thank God that this could be done with so many people. They say 40 million people are involved praying now from all around the globe. This is unprecedented, I think, for any time of prayer for Israel.
1: Dozens of representatives from the nations came to support Israel, including two nations that have become enemies of Israel, South Africa and Iran.
4: Do you know Iranians right now? They love Americans. They love Israel. They love the Jews. They said, why should we hate them?
5: We love the nation of Israel. And we come here to pray for peace. We come and commemorate that evil day. And we want to say it must not happen again.
1: Australian podcaster Erin Molan told CBN News after October 7th, she witnessed a stark difference between Israel and its detractors.
6: Viva, viva, Antifada!
7: This is a very basic test. Whenever they gather, they chant, death to Israel, death to Jews, Intifada. Whenever the Jewish people or the Israeli people gathered after October 7, they chanted, bring them home. Even that, at a base level, says everything about who they are as a people.
1: Evans says the church must not repeat what some churches did during the rise of Nazi Germany.
2: It was fueled and fed by apathy in the church and through anti-Semitism in the universities and the school and the medias of Germany. So this is the same thing we're seeing right now, and we have to stand up to it because it's a battle between two books, two spirits, and two kingdoms. We came into the kingdom for such a time as this. This is what we signed up for. This is our finest hour, and we need to rise up, rise and shine, for your light has come.
1: Chris Mitchell, CBN News, Jerusalem.
8: Thank you, Chris. Up next, the small Christian school that's making big gains. Why is Taylor University growing when so many other colleges are seeing a drop in enrollment? We'll answer that question when we come back.
9: Something has been happening on campuses across the nation.
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11: We did not plan this at all. 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
11: I don't know, I'm just in awe of God.
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13: Honestly, I would just post and post and post and make sure that it looked like everything was okay when deep down it wasn't.
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8: And welcome back to the broadcast. Major universities across the nation are seeing big drops in enrollment. Yet one small Christian college in the Midwest is experiencing unprecedented growth. School officials says the key to their success is staying true to their faith. John Jessup reports.
16: Tucked away in Indiana's cornfields and country roads, something big is happening at Taylor University. In a town so small there's no high school or middle school, this Christian university is bucking trends and making an international impact. From the Near Space Launch Program, a company started by a Taylor professor and run by a Taylor grad that sends satellites to space, to its now famous Silent Night, a costume-themed hoops tradition.
21: One of the best traditions in college basketball comes from a very small school in northeastern Indiana.
22: Celebrated every holiday season and bringing new meaning to Silent Night.
16: Running for 180 years, Taylor president Michael Lindsay says enrollment has more than doubled since 2021, from 1,700 students to 3,500, while maintaining a 94% retention rate.
23: I think that the Lord has taken a series of providential circumstances at a particular moment and has galvanized energy and excitement for the university.
16: Part of that energy, a $100 million push to revitalize the school and its hometown of Upland, with $95 million raised so far.
23: All of this is really trying to take seriously the admonition in Jeremiah 29, where the faithful Lord said, seek the peace and the prosperity of the place where God has called you. If it prospers, you too will prosper.
24: To give you a sign of the growth here, Taylor University is building a brand new chapel that, when it's done, will hold up to 3,500 people.
16: Senior Dre Caldwell came here because of the school's unapologetic Christian stance.
25: You don't come to Taylor wondering what you're going to get in the classroom. You don't come wondering what you're going to get in the residence halls. What does life look like after classes are over? You don't wonder that. You kind of know what you're going to get, which is really unique. I went to a lot of other schools who they appealed to everybody.
16: Bonded by what's called a life together covenant, student and faculty member alike sign a list of spiritual commitments.
23: We welcome students from a wide variety of Christian traditions, everything from Eastern Orthodox and Roman Catholic to Charismatic and Pentecostal. What we try to do is to build an environment where community worship is one that focuses on the essentials, the centrality of the word, the vibrancy of student-led worship, and to help fix our eyes on Jesus, the author and perfecter of our faith.
16: Lindsay believes that may be the key.
23: We saw this in the Ivy League in recent years, where they just aren't willing to sort of make a clear statement. Those institutions are struggling on the enrollment front. Those of us who've chosen to be clear and compelling, we're thriving.
16: The forecast for higher education nationally has ebbed and flowed, with spring 2026 numbers slightly behind the year before, with many factors including parents still paying off their own loans who aren't excited about rising tuition costs, the impact of visa restrictions and delays for international students, political divisions on campuses, and a generation seeing little to no value in a college degree. There's also what's being called the demographic cliff.
26: People stopped having children around the Great Recession, as typically happens during economic downturns, but they never started having children again. So the birth rate has never recovered. And if you do the math from 2008, 18 years later is now. And those 18-year-olds who would be going to college as freshmen, we have a lot fewer of them. So that will hit this fall.
16: Education reporter John Marcus says while larger, more well-known Christian universities continue to thrive, rural Christian schools lacking large endowments or wealthy alumni are closing their doors.
26: About 80 nonprofit colleges and universities had closed or merged since 2020, and more than half of them were religiously affiliated.
16: For smaller Christian schools hoping to survive, experts say the answer is a combination of greater business skills, expanding online programs, merging with other colleges, and leaning into the thing that makes them unique. That brings us back to Upland, where students are starting the fall semester with a lot of changes and new experiences, while one thing remains the same, a promise to keep Jesus Christ at the center.
23: I hope 5 years from now, people would say that Taylor is more faithful to the Lord and has more spiritual vitality and energy among its students and its graduates. We take those things really seriously. I also hope that we are in a position of leadership among faith-based universities, helping to show it's possible to be a university that's grounded in Christian convictions and is willing to take courageous stands, even when higher education is waffling on many of the big questions of life.
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3: Welcome back to the broadcast. The U.S. Senate gave special recognition to Prison Fellowship for its 50 years of ministry to those behind bars. Oklahoma Senator James Lankford said the fellowship's work points people to Christ, helps restore families, and gives people the opportunity to change. That resolution comes as jail ministries are making an impact around this country. Revival, for example, is taking place behind bars in a local Florida jail. There, dozens of inmates are experiencing God's transformational power. And as Charlene Aaron reports, some are spreading the message of Christ after their release.
4: Walton County Jail is being transformed from a place of confinement to spiritual freedom. Reverend Jonathan King, pastor of First Apostolic Church of Dufferin Springs, serves as voluntary chaplain for the Walton County Sheriff's Office. He says the ministry takes a specific approach that's bearing fruit.
5: When we approach these men and women as people instead of just as inmates, we're finding that God is doing a work in their lives.
6: The ministry, a coordinated effort between the Walton County Sheriff's Office, First Apostolic, and New Life Church of Santa Rosa, includes worship, prayer, and Bible study. But the impact is going far beyond a weekly meeting.
5: We can only have 28 men in there at a time, and so obviously that doesn't scratch the surface. And so we teach them, we want you to take this and go and teach it to the ones that didn't get to come today. Mm-hmm. And so they're teaching Bible studies in their pods. They're having prayer meetings in their pods. They're encouraging one another in their pods.
4: The results are impressive, with 70 inmates baptized in July. King also helped baptize another 45 inmates in August at the Okaloosa County Jail.
5: It's a beautiful thing to watch as men who started the day with absolutely no hope of anything future. And over months, we watch as the life returns to their eyes and they have some purpose.
4: The jail ministry focuses on rehabilitating and discipling inmates so they can go beyond just redirecting them to completely change their lives. Some take that transformation with them after they leave, including one man who now attends King's Church.
5: He got out on a Thursday afternoon. He was in our service on Sunday morning. We've been seeing him. We have mirrored services on Sunday. He comes to both of them, and he's brought more people with him than most anybody I know.
4: There are other signs as well.
5: I've watched as the Lord has literally changed the atmosphere in that jail. Several weeks ago, they communicated to me that they pulled the reports of those 70 inmates that we baptized there at Walton a few months ago, and as of a couple of weeks ago, they had zero disciplinary actions towards any of them.
4: Now the ministry is expanding to help men prepare for life after incarceration.
5: They're going to allow us to teach a recovery part of that reentry program where we'll be able to connect with those that are fixing to leave and to connect with them and tell them that they have somewhere to go when they get out.
4: For King, changed lives are more than just jailhouse conversions.
5: If the Lord can convert somebody in a jailhouse, then who are we to look down on that and say, well, it's just because they're in jail? Well, the truth of the matter is we all were converted somewhere. And I believe that God can start a conversion process in some inmates in a jail that will move past the jail.
4: Charlene Aaron, CBN News.
3: So beautiful. Where the Spirit of the Lord is, there is freedom, even behind bars. Folks, that's it for this week's edition of Christian World News. Until next week, from all of us, goodbye and God bless you.

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2: Hi, kids. Gizmo here. Portions of this adventure may be too intense for young children. So if you are under the age of 10, please get your parents or a responsible adult to watch this with you.
3: Watch yourself.
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4: I can walk! 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

0: guys, playing a game will not help me finish my geography report.
1: Oh, this is no game.
2: Chris is correct, Joy. I have uploaded your school assignment directly into his Holo-9 unit. Then, I accessed public view and satellite cams around the globe and have ported them through the Holo-9 3D simulator. 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
0: Or I could just read about them like a normal person.
1: Come on, up you go.
2: Reading is so early 21st century, Joy.
1: Just use the controller on the side of the helmet to zoom in closer.
0: Wow.
2: Now for the first stop on your geography assignment tour. Can you name the city? It is a global center for high technology companies and one of the fastest growing urban centers in the world. With a fast-rising population, it is a city that attracts many locals from outlying towns and municipalities.
1: All right, moving on. Next up on your tour...
2: Oh, the plains of Africa. Please note the stunning natural beauty of a savanna, dotted with umbrella thorn acacia trees and the nearby watering hole, which serves as a community gathering place for the local wildlife. In an area where water can be a high-stakes commodity, the locals learn to share and be wary of one another when drinking and bathing.
0: No! Stop!
1: Can't stop, Joy. Lots more places to visit on your study list. What's next, Giz?
2: The world's largest hydroelectric dam.
0: What's that alarm?
1: Uh-oh. Minor glitch in the risk simulation module.
0: Minor glitch?
3: What is happening?
1: The risk simulation module is glitching out. It may start creating visuals that represent China, you know, dangerous scenarios.
0: Like a massive break in the dam!
2: Allow me to do a full system scan and isolate the problem with the risk simulator.
1: What is it, Joy? The risk simulator was just showing you something that could occur, but it doesn't...
0: Chris, those places, we're studying about their cultures, the geography, the history, but there's...
1: What?
0: So much else. All kinds of dangers, starving children, terrible things people do to each other.
1: Hey, it's just a class assignment.
0: Yeah, it is. And we live here in Valley View, where everything's pretty fine.
2: And how is that bad?
0: It's not, Giz. I mean, it's good for us, but... I don't know. There's stuff going wrong, and we just... kind of forget about it because it seems like there's nothing we can do.
2: Superbook!
0: No, Superbook, I have an assignment to...
4: I am taking you to a place where you will see how prayer can lead to hope.
5: King Herod, these followers of Jesus have been a growing problem for some time.
6: They cause dissension among the people with their beliefs and public claims of healing and other miracles. More must be done.
7: The religious leaders here in Jerusalem have decided to avoid further confrontation.
5: But King Herod...
7: They believe that this movement will either grow or wither away.
6: But you did already execute the one named James.
5: You saw how that pleased those same Jewish leaders.
6: Execute Peter, and your message will be clear to the Jews and the followers of Jesus.
7: He will not be executed during the Feast of Unleavened Bread. But find him and throw him in prison. I will deal with him afterwards.
1: Do an info scan for place and time.
2: It appears we have landed in Jerusalem, and the year is...
0: Oh, my fault. I was looking at... Oh, are you all right?
2: What is the rush?
0: I was on my way to the marketplace where... Oh, here, let me help you up. I am Rhoda. I hope I did not hurt you.
1: Hi, I'm Chris.
0: I'm Joy, and this is Gizmo. You should come with me. Peter is about to preach to the crowd in the marketplace. Rhoda, who's Peter?
8: Oh, he's one of the disciples of Jesus. Have you heard about him?
1: Oh, yes.
0: From time to time. Oh, well then you know that Jesus was crucified, which was bad. Only he rose from the dead 3 days later, which was good. And now lots of people are hearing about him, which is really good.
3: Whoa!
0: Rhoda! Oh, I'm sorry. Thank you. Sometimes I get so carried away thinking about Jesus. You were saying Peter, a disciple of Jesus, will be at the marketplace? Oh, yes. Peter preaches about how when we pray, God hears us, and amazing things can happen.
5: Jesus told us, in this world you will have tribulation. But be of good cheer. I have overcome the world. Do your best to improve your faith. You can do this by adding goodness, understanding, self-control, patience, devotion to God, concern for others, and love. If you keep growing in this way, it will show that what you know about our Lord Jesus Christ has made your lives useful and meaningful. For the eyes of the Lord are on the righteous, and his ears are attentive to their prayer. Be anxious for nothing, but in everything, by prayer and supplication, with thanksgiving, let your requests be made known to God.
3: How dare you speak for the Lord?
5: I do not, but I knew his son Jesus. It was he who...
8: Believe what you like, but be careful in public. You know what happened to James.
5: My brothers, please!
0: What do they mean? What happened to James? He was killed.
9: Calm down, everyone! You! Stop the shoving!
3: Peter, we must get out of here.
9: Arrest them! And don't let that one escape!
5: Go! Help the others get away! You're mine!
0: We must help Peter!
10: Help Peter? I don't think so!
0: Or not!
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0: Oh, I apologize. I'll pay him back later.
10: Don't let him escape.
0: This way. No, that way. Oops. Dead end. Follow me.
12: Gizmo, keep watch.
0: Why are people so upset with the followers of Jesus? I mean, everything Peter was talking about back there sounded good. Some people don't understand his message. So what are they gonna do? Kill anyone who believes in him? Sometimes it can seem that way. But you heard. Peter urges us to pray for strength and hope when things seem at their worst.
2: Uh-oh. Soldiers coming this way.
0: We'll distract them. You get away. Meet me back at the home of Mary, where we first ran into each other. Remember?
2: How could I forget?
0: Sorry. Wasn't looking. Again.
10: There they are!
2: Gotta go!
1: This way!
10: Up! You! Come back here!
0: I think we lost him.
12: Where are we, Giz?
5: Move aside! Prisoner coming through!
2: I'd say that answers your question.
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6: We have Peter.
7: Good. Put 4 squads of soldiers to watch over him, and he will be tried after Passover.
0: for her.
14: It is nice to meet you, children, even under such dire circumstances.
15: It is terrible what has happened to Peter.
14: Come, we will pray for God's help.
0: But wait, Rhoda, you're not going to do anything? You're just going to pray? Not do anything? Joy, prayer is something, and it's the best thing we can do. Rhoda, I mean, does God really answer your prayers?
16: Sometimes.
0: Definitely. Prayer is very, very powerful, Joy. Do you pray?
16: Rhoda, Peter was beaten and dragged off to prison. We need to do something real.
0: I mean, what happens when you pray and God doesn't give you what you want?
16: Well, those times I discover what I want is not as important as what God wants. So I put my trust in Him. You should pray with us, Joy. The more prayer, the better.
17: Teach us to do your Lord from our
18: enemies. In you we take shelter.
16: Your kingdom come. Your will be done on earth as it is in heaven.
19: Give us this day our daily bread and forgive us.
0: Come on, guys. Chris, we need to find a way to help Peter in that prison. Or, I don't know, get him out somehow. Okay, Gizmo, what have you got?
2: I have studied the fortress layout, compiled numerous possible scenarios, and determined the most effective way to rescue Peter.
0: Great! What do we need?
2: A tank.
20: Giz, they haven't been invented yet.
2: A blimp?
20: Nope.
2: A catapult? Trampoline? Pogo stick?
20: Giz, none of those will work.
2: Okay, that's all I got. Who's up next?
0: Guys, we need a better vantage point.

0: Well, look who woke up.
1: Why are you here?
0: To make sure you stay safe until your trial.
2: And your death sentence.
3: Jesus taught us to pray so that God's will be done on earth as it is in heaven. He said, "Only ask and you shall receive." Let us join together in prayer. Deliver us, O Lord, from our enemies.
4: In you we take shelter.
3: Deliver us from our enemies, O God. Defend us from those who rise up against us. Deliver us from the workers of iniquity, and save us from the bloodthirsty men. Deliver us from our enemies, O my God. Defend us from those who rise up against us. God, have mercy upon your servant Peter, and free him from his chains.
5: Action. Fun.
6: And animals.
5: And plenty of adventure.
7: I'll handle this.
8: I am too scared to look.
5: It's Superbook.
9: There's no way getting into the fortress past those guys.
10: Gizmo, any idea where we can even start looking for Peter?
8: According to my database, the Romans would keep the prisoners on the lower level of the prison, possibly even underground.
10: Oh, great. There's no way we'll be able to search cell by cell with all those guards.
9: Giz, use your X-ray scanner and see if you can locate Peter from here.
8: Oh, yes. Activating X-ray and facial recognition scan. Not there. Not there. Aha!
10: Good job, Gizmo. But how are we gonna get Peter out? Think, think.
8: Guys, something is happening inside Peter's cell.
10: What is it?
9: Is that an angel?
11: Arise quickly. Gird yourself and tie on your sandals. Put on your garment and follow me.

0: are they going?
1: It appears they are escaping.
2: The gate is locked. How is he going to get out?
0: Amazing!
3: Whoa!
0: Come on, Chris.

0: Peter, who was that?
1: I am certain that the Lord sent his angel to rescue me from Herod and from everything the Jewish leaders planned to do to me. Who are you?
0: We're friends of Rhoda.
2: Let's get you back to Mary's house before the guards realize what happened.
3: Let us in!
0: Hurry! Come on, Rhoda!
4: Is anyone there? Can you hear me?
0: Peter, that's... Oh! Peter is standing at the door! I heard his voice!
5: But you didn't see him?
0: No. Well, I didn't actually open it.
5: You are beside yourself.
0: I tell you, it is true.
5: It must be his angel.
0: Why don't they let us in?
6: Maybe they need a secret knock.
3: Mary! Rhoda! Let us in!
6: Or we could just yell some more. Let us in!
2: Peter!
1: Quickly, children.
2: All right, it worked.
6: It was probably my secret knock.
7: Praise the Lord.
8: Miracle.
9: How did you escape?
10: God has answered our prayers.
1: I am glad to see all of you. An angel of the Lord freed me from my chains and led me safely out of the prison. Go tell these things to the brethren, for I must leave Jerusalem tonight.
5: Come, we will prepare food and drink to take on your journey.
0: Rhoda, I want to thank you. For what? You taught me that even when awful things happen and you feel helpless, you're not. Prayer can have amazing power. Like tonight with Peter.
5: Rhoda, come help prepare Peter for his journey.
0: Coming! Oh, there I go again! Are you all right? Up you go! Gotta help Mary with the... Coming!
6: I am definitely getting bumpers.
11: Superbook!
6: As always, it is good to be back.
12: Our Father in heaven, hallowed be your name. Your kingdom come, your will be done on earth as it is in heaven.
2: Joy?
0: You know, I may not be able to change the things I saw all by myself, but I heard them pray for God's will to be done on earth. And with all the bad things I saw happening around the world, I don't think his will is being done, Chris. And we've seen the power of prayer. Dear Lord, today I was doing homework, and I saw how hard life is for lots of people. There's the poor, and there's cruelty, and sickness. It makes me upset, and I don't know what I can do to help change it. So I'm asking, I'm praying that your will be done. Our Father in heaven, hallowed be your name. Your kingdom come, your will be done. On earth as it is in heaven. Give us this day our daily bread, and forgive us our debts as we forgive our debtors. And do not lead us into temptation, but deliver us from the evil one. Yours is the kingdom and the power and the glory forever. Amen.
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1: Joy, don't forget to bring the shopping bag with the treats for the cookie exchange and packages for the toy drive.
2: I've got it right here, Mrs. Quantum.
3: Hey, this place kind of looks familiar. I think I've been here before. Isn't this where Grandpa sometimes took me to church?
1: It is, honey. I think when you were really young, Grandpa even took you to this Christmas pageant.
3: Giz, I think we're all going to chip in and get you a tune-up for Christmas.
4: Professor Quantum! Professor Quantum! Well, Merry Christmas, Professor Quantum.
0: Merry Christmas, Jim.
4: Now, Phoebe told my wife the light system you've invented is going to be spectacular. I can't thank you enough. The church's old system went kaplooey at the last minute. And we'd have to cancel this year's Christmas pageant without...
2: Allow me to carry the fiber off.
3: Hey, Joy, I do remember coming here with my grandpa when I was little.
2: Yeah, I miss your grandpa. He had the best Christmas stories.
3: Yeah, he would have really liked to have been here with us tonight. He loved this time of year.
4: Gizmo, I've got you take this one. I'll get these two.
5: Okay, no problem. I'll take care of it.
3: Dad, how come we don't go to church?
6: We just never did, son. We were always pretty busy.
5: Oh, hi, Spatch.
6: Oh, Gizmo, be careful with the fiber fusion relays.

0: Oh, Jim, Mrs. Turner called. Gavin's sick and won't be able to be our Christmas angel. We need a replacement. It's our biggest moment in the show.
1: Me! I have always wanted to be a Christmas angel. Angels we have heard on high. What do you think?
0: Oh, dear.
2: Maybe Chris could do it.
0: Oh, Chris would be perfect. He could do it with the script in hand.
2: Wait here. I'll find him. Chris? Chris?
3: Hey, Superbook fans. 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

0: Chris? What are you doing?
1: We were there, Joy. Superbook took us to see the birth of Jesus. Remember that? And we were there when he died.
0: Chris, what's going on?
1: I don't know. Do you ever think about the people we've met, Joy? Jesus? The disciples? I mean, when we're not on a Superbook adventure. My grandpa used to. This was his church. Why do you think he came here so often?
2: Joy! Did you tell him? Chris, Gavin's sick. Mrs. Henderson wants you to take his role in the pageant. But, if you won't, I am ready. Ah! Superbook!

0: I am taking you to witness amazing events. May you have ears to hear and eyes to see.
1: All right now, Chris. I have the script for the Christmas
2: Gizmo,
1: pageant.
2: Gizmo, can you just scan and find out where we are this time?
1: You do not want to be the angel. I am fully prepared to be.
2: Gizmo.
1: What?
2: Location, please.
3: Guys, someone's coming.
4: Excuse me. We have heard that Jesus of Nazareth might be here in Bethsaida.
5: Have you children seen him?
3: No.
2: I haven't seen him.
4: Thank you.
2: Is that man blind?
3: I think so. She said Jesus might be here. Come on!
4: Teacher, please. I beg of you. My brother is blind. I know that you only need to place your hands on him

0: Can you see anything now?
1: Yes, I see people, but I can't see them very clearly. They look like trees walking around.

0: I can see.
1: Oh, my son! Oh.
2: Why did it take 2 tries for Jesus to heal him?
0: Thank you, Master. Praise God.
3: You may return home now, but do not go into the village.
0: Thank you.

0: Who do people say I am?
1: Oh, no! I love this game!
2: Well, some say John the Baptist. Some say Elijah.
3: Others say you are one of the other prophets.
0: But who do you say I am?
4: You are the Messiah.
0: Don't tell anyone about me.
5: Okay, now I really don't understand.
6: The nation's leaders, the chief priests, and the teachers of the law of Moses will make the Son of Man suffer terribly. He will be rejected and killed, but 3 days later, he will rise to life.
4: Stop talking like this, Jesus.
0: Get behind me, Satan, for you are not mindful of the things of God, but the things of men.
5: Joy, those things Jesus is saying, they're all going to come true. Think about it. We were there when he died and when he rose from the grave. But the disciples don't realize any of that yet. He's preparing them. And they just can't see it.
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8: I bring you good news that will bring great joy to all people. Yes, the Messiah, the Lord, has
1: What's
8: been born
1: talking
8: today
1: about?
8: In Bethlehem.
9: He's teaching about David. Jesus. That's why we go to church, to learn more about Jesus.
8: You will find a baby wrapped snugly in strips of cloth, lying in a manger. Suddenly, the angel was joined by a vast host of others, the armies of heaven, praising God and saying, "Glory to God in highest heaven."
5: My grandpa understood, Joy.
1: Understood what?
5: All of it. Everything Jesus was doing, is doing. He got it, and he was never even there to see it firsthand like us.
1: It is a song about angels, and I am thinking of using it for my audition. It goes like this. Gloria! It is called the Christmas Carol. People sing it to celebrate the birth of... Oh, right. You do not have Christmas yet because he's kind of... And, wow,

0: Never mind.
1: Bartholomew, Andrew, come. Jesus is asking for us.
0: What?
2: If any of you wants to be my follower, you must turn from your selfish ways, take up your cross, and follow me. If you try to hang on to your life, you will lose it. But if you give up your life for my sake and for the sake of the good news, you will save it. And what do you benefit if you gain the whole world but lose your own soul?
0: Whoa! Where is Superbook taking us now?
3: Okay, where are we, Gizmo?
0: It appears Superbook has moved us forward in time a very short while, and we are now outside the city of Jericho.
4: Jesus, have mercy on me! Jesus, son of David!
3: Oops, sorry.
5: Please forgive us.
4: Jesus, please. Son of David, have mercy on me!
6: Jesus doesn't concern you.
7: You're blind, beggar. Move!
4: Jesus, son of David! Have mercy on me! Son of David, have mercy on me!
2: Tell him to come here.
8: Be of good cheer. Rise, he is calling you.
2: What do you want me to do for you?
4: Rabbi, that I may receive my sight.
2: Go your way. Your faith has made you well.
4: I can see. Thank you, teacher. I can see.
5: Jesus didn't even have to touch him to heal his sight. Not again!
3: Here we go! Giz, isn't that Jesus?
0: It is. And he is speaking to another blind man.
5: Really? Another one?
9: Rabbi, why was this man born blind?
8: Was it because of his own sins or his parents' sins?
2: Neither. This happened so the power of God could be seen in him. As long as it is day, I must do what the one who sent me wants me to do. When night comes, no one can work. But while I am here in the world, I am the light of the world.

go wash yourself in the pool of Siloam.

0: Get away from me.
1: I could see. I could see.
2: Isn't this the man who used to sit and beg?
0: No, he just looks like him.
3: I am that man. How were your eyes opened?
4: The man they called Jesus made mud and spread it over my eyes and told me, go to the pool of Siloam and wash yourself. So I went and washed, and now I can see.
5: Where is he now?
4: I do not know.
0: It is the Sabbath.
5: No one is allowed to work on the Sabbath.
6: Take him to the Pharisees.
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8: This man, Jesus, is not from God, for he is working on the Sabbath.
9: A man of God would not break our laws.
8: Is this your son? Was he born blind?
10: How can he now see?
11: We know this is our son, and that he was born blind.
12: But we don't know how he can see, or who healed him. Ask him. He is old enough to speak for himself.
8: God should get the glory for this, because we know this man, Jesus, is a sinner.
4: I don't know whether Jesus is a sinner, but I know this. I was blind, and now I can see.
8: You are his disciple, but we are the disciples of Moses. We know God spoke to Moses, but we don't even know where this man comes from.
4: Why, that's very strange. He healed my eyes, and yet you don't know where he comes from? We know that God doesn't listen to sinners, but he is ready to hear those who worship him and do his will. Ever since the world began, no one has been able to open the eyes of someone born blind. If this man were not from God, he couldn't have done it.
8: You were born a total sinner. Are you trying to teach us? Remove him from the temple, and he can never return!

0: Do you believe in the Son of God?
1: Who is he, Lord, that I may believe in him?
0: You have seen him, and he is speaking to you.
1: Yes, Lord, I believe.
0: I entered this world to render judgment, to give sight to the blind, and to show those who think they see that they are blind.
2: Are you saying we're blind?
0: If you were blind, you wouldn't be guilty. But you remain guilty because you claim you can see.

0: is good to be back. Chris, there is still time to save the show. Come on!
1: Chris, what is it?
2: Jesus did more than heal those blind men. He was showing who he really is and why God sent him.
1: For those with ears to hear and eyes to see.
2: I think I know what I want for Christmas this year.
0: Guys, let's go!
3: That night, there were shepherds staying in the fields nearby, guarding their flocks of sheep. Suddenly, an angel of the Lord appeared among them, and the radiance of the Lord's glory surrounded them. They were terrified.
4: Don't be afraid. I bring you good news that will bring great joy to all people. The Savior, yes, the Messiah, the Lord, has been born today in Bethlehem, the city of David.
0: I'm just saying, he wasn't a bad angel. But if it was me up there, I would have added some touches of my own, like...
1: Chris, you did a great job.
2: Thanks. Mom? Dad? I've decided what I want for Christmas.
1: Sounds big.
2: Well, it is. I'd like to go to church on Christmas.

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0: Washington's words are powerful because they express an idea of a world that's different from the one everybody grew up in.
1: This ideal of religious freedom is going to be part of the government, but is it really meant for everyone?
2: Is this going to be a place where you can be free to say what you want about God?
1: It's an American history story, and it's relevant for everybody.
3: Something has been happening on campuses across the nation.
4: I'll never forget what I saw.
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6: What in the world is happening?
4: Thousands of students around this body of water.
6: I don't know, I'm just in awe of God.
7: Gen Z has been written off. They're not the generation that's, you know, following the standards.
8: Honestly, I would just post and post and post and make sure that it looked like everything was okay when deep down it wasn't.
9: People hate on college students, Gen Z, so much, saying there's no hope for Gen Z.
10: I think they've had everything the world has to offer and they're done with it.
3: You all are a part of a generation that God is sparking revival and it is spreading.
11: There's so many people that don't know their love, that don't know that they can live free of anxiety, free of depression.
12: It's just getting started.
13: 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Yours for a gift of any dollar amount.

0: Moses. Moses.
1: What is it, Joshua?
0: The Lord's fire is moving.
1: Have the priests give the signal to all the tribes. We will follow where the Lord leads us.

0: Caleb, what is happening?
1: The fire of the Lord has lifted. He is leading us onward towards the promised land.
2: Again?
1: The Lord has promised to take us to a land flowing with milk and honey. How are we to get there if we do not follow when he leads?
3: We are leaving for the place the Lord has promised us. For he said, I will give it to you.
4: We wander for the sake of wandering.
0: We walk aimlessly without a destination in mind and go hungry while we do it.
5: In Egypt, we could eat all the fish we wanted. And there were cucumbers, melons, onions, and garlic.
6: But we are starving out here. And the only food we have is this manna.
1: The Lord takes care of us, sending us manna every day to eat.
7: But all we can do is complain.

0: walk, walk. How long must we wander?
1: Until we are ground into dust. Why have we stopped?

0: You have come to the mountains of the Amorites, which the Lord our God is giving us. Look, the Lord your God has set the land before you. Go up and possess it, as the Lord God of your fathers has spoken to you. Do not fear or be discouraged. The Lord has told me, send men to spy out the land of Canaan, which I am giving to the children of Israel. From each tribe of their fathers, you shall send a man, everyone a leader among them. These are the men who will explore the land. Shamua, son of Zakor. Shaphat, son of Hori.
1: Caleb, son of Yigal,
0: son of Joseph.
1: Joshua, son of Nun.
0: Hoti, son of Rabu.
1: Daniel, son of Shadi,
0: son of Susi.
1: Daniel,
0: son of Gamali.
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0: I'm talking about, Chris. Nice job.
1: Thanks, Coach.
2: Guys, a little help?
1: Giz.
3: You're gonna do great today, Chris.
1: Thanks. I'm kind of nervous. This is the first time I've ever been a starter.
4: Well, look who's joining the big leagues. Hey, Quantum, if you're gonna be a starter today, then you gotta know who that is.
1: That's CJ Harris, the best player in the league. Why?
4: Well, CJ seems to have lost his cleats and shirt.
5: We happen to have found them.
4: And we need you to hide them.
1: But, guys,
4: relax. We'll give them back.
5: Just not till after the game.
1: Without his cleats and jersey, he can't play.
4: That's kind of the point, Quantum.
5: And without CJ, we should be able to beat their team no problem.
1: But, guys, that's cheating.
0: All right, guys, bring it on in.
4: It's all up to you, Quantum. Prove you're a starter.
3: Chris, what the team is asking you to do is wrong.
1: But this is my first time with the starters, Joy. And Sherman and Hideo are
3: just
1: trying to...
3: Sherman and Hideo are just a couple of bullies trying to bring you down to their level. You're not actually considering going along with them.
6: Superhawk!
7: I am taking you to meet two men who were not afraid to follow the Lord and do what was right.
3: Where are we, Giz? These grapes look amazing.
8: And they taste even better than they look.
2: According to my geosensors, we have landed in an area known as Canaan, and the time is approximately 1500 BC.
1: Oh.
3: Here, Chris.
2: Yeah. Chris! Go long!
8: Go right, Giz. Come on, hit me high! Oh, I so got this!
3: Hey, it's my turn! Giz, over here!
2: Right!
8: Oh. I got these, too!
3: Oh. Hey!
9: What are you doing in my vineyard?
3: Oh.
9: I've heard about some Israelite spies sneaking around, and it looks like I caught a couple.
3: Spies? We're not spies.
10: I said, how would anyone think
3: Which way should we go?
1: I'm not sure.
3: Chris!
2: Chris, Joy, guys, where are...
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2: Yes, and yanked me so hard my gyro stabilizers have to be recalibrated and... No!
3: What he means to say is, thank you.
1: I'm Chris. This is Joy and Gizmo.
2: Hello.
3: Hi.
4: I'm Joshua.
5: Caleb.
6: Shaphat. Iga. Everyone.
1: I think we found the spies he was looking for.
0: Caleb! We should get back to our people now.
5: We were instructed by God to seek out this entire land.

0: We will continue. So after leading us out of captivity in Egypt, the Lord told Moses to choose a leader from each of the 12 tribes of Israel to spy out the land of Canaan.
1: Moses told us to find out what this region is like. How many people live here? How strong are they?
2: From the looks of them, they are immensely strong.
1: We were to discover if the people live in open towns or walled cities.
3: We could never conquer that city. Look at those walls!
1: The battle is the Lord's.
0: Moses instructed us to see if the land is good for crops and find out what kinds of trees grow here. And he also told us to bring back samples of the crops we see.
4: These figs are amazing!
5: Caleb! Joshua!
6: Someone is coming!
7: Hurry! This way! Hide!

0: Never mind. It was nothing.
1: That was a close one.
2: You're telling me.
3: Is everyone all right?
4: I have had enough.
5: I cannot live here if we're always going to be in danger of running into one of those giant Anakites.
6: Yes, that's right.
7: God has promised us this land.
8: But you have seen the size of these people. We cannot defeat them.
9: We need to obey the commands the Lord our God has given us and worship him with fear and trembling. The Lord is bringing us here.
10: We will not go hungry in this land. Wheat and barley fields are everywhere. So are vineyards and orchards.
9: We only need trust in the Lord. He has promised us this land. So it is he who will defeat any enemy we must face.
8: I'd rather we wander hungry in the desert than die on this fool's errand.
11: Yeah. I agree with Shemua.
12: Yes, right. It's too dangerous here. We can't stay.
2: Caleb. The giants are huge. Your friends seem like they're deserting you. How can you remain so strong?
9: It is not about how big the giants are to us, but rather how big they are to God. You're wondering why Joshua and I don't go along with the others. We only need obey God, not the group.
13: A little close to home, Chris?
2: It's totally different. The team just wants to win.
14: Look, they are coming!
2: Took them long enough.
8: Only 40 days.
12: They were giants, I tell you. I'd never seen anyone so big. They were terrifying.
8: Cities are large, with walls that reach the sky.
15: People who live there are much taller and stronger than we are.
8: Some are giants who can crush a man with one step. We won't be able to grow anything in that soil, and the people are like giants.
13: Why is he saying things like that?
2: Come on, Moses is calling everyone together.
8: We entered the land you sent us to explore, and it is indeed a bountiful country.
9: A land flowing with milk and honey.
10: You've seen the kind of fruit it produces.
8: But the people living there are powerful, and their towns are large and fortified.
12: We even saw giants there.
9: Let us go at once to take the land! We can certainly conquer it!
8: We can't go up against them. They are stronger than we are. The land we traveled through and explored will devour anyone who goes to live there!
13: If only we had died in Egypt!
16: Or even here in the wilderness!
8: Why is the Lord taking us to this country only to have us die in battle?
0: Don't worry! The Lord our God will lead the way. He will fight on our side, just as he did when we saw him do all those things to the Egyptians. And you know that the Lord has taken care of us the whole time we've been in the desert, just as you might carry one of your children.
16: Wouldn't it be better for us to return to Egypt?
17: Let's choose a new leader and go back to Egypt!
10: The land we traveled through and explored is a wonderful land!
9: If we obey the Lord, he will surely give us that land rich with milk and honey!
10: So don't rebel! We have no reason to be afraid of the people who live there!
9: The Lord is on our side! And
3: and they won't stand a chance against us!
6: Stone them! Stone them!
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19: I have done great things for these people, and they still reject me by refusing to believe in my power. So they will no longer be my people. I will disown them and destroy them with a plague. Then I will make you into a nation greater and mightier than they are.
0: With your mighty power, you rescued your people from Egypt. So please don't destroy us here in the desert. Show us your great power, Lord. For you said the Lord is slow to anger and filled with unfailing love, forgiving every kind of sin and rebellion. But he does not excuse the guilty. You are merciful, and you treat people better than they deserve. So please, forgive these people, just as you have forgiven them ever since they left Egypt.
19: I will pardon them as you have requested, but as surely as I live and my power has no limit, not one of these people will ever enter that land. These people have seen my power in Egypt and in the desert, but they will never see Canaan.
0: They have disobeyed and tested me too many times. Tell them, you have insulted me, and none of you men who are over 20 years old will enter the land that I solemnly promised to give you as your own. Only Caleb and Joshua will go in.

Since you were faithful to the Lord God, I promise that the places where you went as a spy will belong to you and your descendants forever.

0: Okay, all right, let's go, boys. Bring it in. All my starters over here. Come on.
1: What are you gonna do, Chris?
2: If Caleb and Joshua could follow the Lord and stand up to those other spies, what excuse do I have for not standing up to a couple of bullies like Hideo and Sherman?
0: Come on over, Chris. Come, huddle up.
3: Chris, what are you doing? You heard my dad. Huddle up.
2: Just a second, Coach. I have something that can't wait. Hey, CJ, I'm Chris Quantum.
3: What's Quantum doing?
4: He's giving CJ his equipment back.
0: I want everyone giving 100% out there. Do your best and have fun. Got it?
5: Got it! Yeah.
0: Chris! What was that about?
2: I had to get CJ Harris's uniform and cleats.
0: You did, huh? Would you care to enlighten me as to how CJ Harris's gear ended up inside your gym bag?
3: Oh, that? It's a funny story, Dad.
0: Well, I love funny stories, and I'm gonna let you tell it to me right here on the bench.
3: What?
0: Demarius, you're going in.
1: All right!
3: Dad, you can't...
0: I can and did. Sit down, son.
6: After Moses passed, Joshua became Israel's new leader. And as the Lord had promised, both he and Caleb were the only ones from their generation who lived to see Israel inherit the promised land, the very land that they explored as spies so many years earlier, the land of milk and honey.
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1: Candor.
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5: I got into a serious relationship, but his family was like involved in Santeria. They would do like Ouija boards and like, I mean, everything that you can think of like occult, like they were in it. And I feel like something just like sit on me. Like I was like shaking, crying. I just called out to Jesus. From that moment, I felt like God took it and was like, I'm gonna heal you.

0: a doggone shame, ain't it, Charlie?
1: Yep, sure is. Doc said she had pneumonia. Time he got here, wasn't much to do but call the sheriff.
2: Well, didn't anyone know she was sick?
1: First thing anybody knew was him riding all the way in for the doc by himself.

0: Fred. Boy have any relatives?
1: Not a soul, Van, except an uncle back east and the boy's father, of course. Well,
2: where's the little fella going to stay?
1: Well, how about it, folks? None of you want him?
3: We got our own to worry about.
1: Well, I guess I could put him up in one of the cells till his uncle can come get him.
0: He's only a little boy. He's all alone now. He needs a home and affection.
4: He's tainted, that kid. Bad stock, the whole tree goes rotten sooner or later. I don't want him around my home. Come on, Sarah.
1: Well, I can't stay here all day, Ben.
0: Sheriff, send for the boy's uncle. Oh, keep the boy with me on the Ponderosa.
1: All right. He's all yours, Ben.
0: That's a pretty flower.
5: Weeds will choke it out before it takes root.
0: Son, you'll be staying at my ranch till your uncle can come for you.
5: Pa said he'd come back for me. And I'm gonna be waiting right here until he does.
0: Well, we'll see. We'd better get your things from the cabin.
5: I'll go myself.

0: What have you got there?
1: It's nothing.
0: What is it, a secret?
1: It's nothing.
0: Well, you don't have to show it to me if you don't want it. Let's just have a little talk.
1: Mr. Cartwright, look, you've let me sleep here and you've let me eat here. All right, thanks. But I can do chores. I can help
0: with... Now, hold on there. You don't have to pay me back. We're friends. I want you to trust me. Well, there's no one else left, son.
1: There is two. My paw.
0: Do you know where your paw is? Why he went away?
1: He had to go away. My ma said so. My paw promised he'd be coming back, though.
0: Well, you know, Billy, sometimes we promise things and we mean to keep the promise, but, well, something happens and we can't.
1: My paw promised he'd be coming back, and I'm gonna be waiting here until he does. He doesn't tell lies.

0: Why is he so touchy, Pa?
1: Hmm?
0: You want to get close enough to reach him with a 10-foot pole.
1: Well, how should I know why he's so touchy? If I knew that, I'd be so dang worried. Take your feet off the table.
2: Hey, Hoss, how do you suppose you and I grew up to be so sweet-tempered with such a grouch for a Pa?
3: I don't know, little Joe. I reckon he must have been a mite more mellower when he was younger.
1: I guess I had that coming. That boy has me so worried.
0: When's his uncle coming?
1: Sheriff hasn't heard yet.
0: Look, he's got to know about his father sooner or later. Maybe you should just tell him.
4: Mr. Cartwright! Mr. Cartwright, come quick!
0: Pop's thinks having trouble again.
4: Mr. Cartwright!
1: What is it? What's wrong?
4: Him bad. Him very bad boy.
1: Oh, what did he do?
4: He take Hop Sing knife. The big knife.
0: What, the butcher knife?
4: I see him. I say you give back. He say no. Very sharp. You better get back quick.
1: All right, Hop Sing, all right. Well, I've just got to discipline that boy somehow.
3: Wait a minute, Paul. Let me talk to him.
1: Well, don't you think I'm capable of talking to him?
3: Well, yes, sir, you are, but maybe you've been talking to us roughnecks so long you done forgot how to talk to a little feller.
1: Maybe you're right. Go ahead. Hoss.
3: Yes, sir?
1: Be careful of that knife.
5: Billy.
3: Did you find one of Hop Sing's knives out here?
6: I didn't find it. I took it.
3: Oh. Go ahead, let me see you chunk it. Go on. Hey, that ain't bad.
6: It's hard to throw.
3: Well, I don't wonder. Come here, let me show you something. See, this here knife's got a thick edge here on the back and a thin edge here on the front.
6: Sure, that's the cutting edge.
3: That's right. You see,

0: Here, go ahead and take it. You just hold on to it, sort of as a loan, till you can do them chores for me.
1: Thanks, Mr. Cartwright.
0: Just one other thing. Son, it ain't right to take something that don't belong to you.
1: Let me take that knife back.
0: Let me take it into him. Old Hopsing's pretty riled up right now, won't you? Won't you let me take it into him, then you can go by and tell him you're sorry later.
1: All right, if you want it that way.

0: Mr. Horse. What happened to little boy? What you doing in Hop Sing kitchen?
1: I just brung your knife back, Hop Sing.
0: That's so? The little boy take knife. The big boy take a donut. Bad boy. Very bad boy.
1: I got some real important things to be doing, Hop Sing. I'll see you.
2: Who's there?
3: Me, Horse.
2: Just a minute.

0: Sort of thought I'd come up and show you some real fancy whittling.
1: Well, I'm sort of busy now, Mr. Cartwright.
0: Billy. Where'd you cut yourself, fella?
1: What do you mean?
0: Bill. Don't you think it's about time me and you quit playing around like a couple of puppy dogs? Don't know when they're fighting for real or just funning. Let me see it. I knew you'd cut yourself when I first come up here. I should have come right on out and said it in the first place. It hurt?
1: Nah.
0: Yeah, I got some medicine here for it.
1: Will it sting?
0: That's not a bad cut. They always seem like they bleed a little bit more when they're on the thumb, though.
1: Here's your knife back, Mr. Cartwright.
0: Billy, that wasn't your fault. It was all mine. Any fool ought to know better than to give a man something that he don't know how to use right.
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2: I shouldn't have told you I knew how to use it.
3: Everybody makes mistakes, Billy. But it takes a real man to admit it. You go ahead and use that knife till I learn you how to use it.
2: Gee, thanks, Mr. Cartwright.
3: Hoss, if that thumb don't get the feeling better, you let me hear it, you know? Billy. Are you hungry?
2: Yeah, I guess I am.
3: Well, what do you say me and you go down and get us a couple of them donuts while Hops ain't looking?
2: Would that be all right?
3: All right? Well, you'd be downright insulted if any of them things was left by supper.
2: Well,
3: besides that, I'm bigger than he is.
2: You're about bigger than anyone, Hoss.
3: Come on.
2: Hey, Hoss, you want to see something?
3: Yeah, I reckon I do. What?
2: It's a picture of my ma and pa. It has Ellen and Vance on the back.
3: Ma was a real pretty woman, Billy.
2: That's the only thing that's really mine. Except for this knife now. You know something? Sure is gonna be fun when my pa gets back. Ain't it?
3: Yeah, Billy. It's liable to be a while.
2: I can wait.
3: Come on.

0: you! Get out!
1: Come on out, Vance. It's safe now.
0: I said get out!
2: See if he's got something I can use on this iron. I can barely walk.
1: Old fool. You've come too far to play games. Here, stone chisel. That ought to do it.
2: Yeah,

0: Look at this. Plenty of paper money.
1: That's luck.
0: We can get straight to Sacramento now.
1: No, Pike. We agreed. I go for the boy first.
0: I ain't getting killed for no kid.
1: We need him, Pike. He can get food for us. It's a long way through those mountains.
0: You wouldn't try and lose me, would you, Vance? You know these mountains and I don't. How do I know you'll come back for me?
1: You keep the money here with you.
0: All right. I'll give you 48 hours. If you're not back, I go on without you. No money goes with me.
1: I'll be back.
0: Sure you will. Now, you better get that thing off your leg while I get us a change of clothes. Then you and me will find me a place to wait for 48 hours.

0: morning, Ben.
1: What brings you out our way, Fred?
2: It's not election time again, is it, Sheriff?
0: Where's the boy, Ben?
1: Oh, Billy? Oh, he's off fishing with Hoss. Say, did you hear from his uncle?
0: Nope, but we sure heard from his father. Him and a killer named Pike broke out of the penitentiary.
1: When?
0: 3 days ago. And yesterday, I got word a stagecoach was held up about 30 miles from here. Driver and guard both killed.
2: You think it was Vance?
0: I don't know, but there ain't been no trace of them since they killed a farmer right next to the prison.
1: Probably on their way to California. They'd be safe there.
0: That's what I figured. Vance knows this country well enough to slip right past us into the mountains.
1: Yes, he does. And there are three passes into the mountains from the Ponderosa.
0: I was hoping you and your boys would point him out for us.
1: Oh, well, we'll be right with you.
0: Thanks, Ben. We'll wait for you.
1: I'll take some men to the truck here. Adam, you and Joe will have to take the sheriff all the way to the Donner Gap.
2: That'll take a couple of days.
1: Hoss better look after the boy. I'll get back here as fast as I can. Tell Hopsing to rustle up some food.
3: Right, Pa.

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0: I done caught the biggest dang fish in the world. Hey, what are you laughing about? I got a real fish here. Not one of them puny little outfits like you got over there.
1: Ow.
0: Hear what I done caught. Well, I ain't never seen no fish like that before.
2: You're not sore, are you, Hoss?
0: Pistol, you know I ain't sore at you. I told you I'd catch something, didn't I? Even with my eyes shut. Now, I'll tell you what else I'm gonna do. I'm gonna throw you out there with the rest of them. One, two, and a three! If I ever hear anything about this from little Joe or Adam,
3: Rob.
0: I know a little boy that's gonna have a mighty sore bottom.
2: Oh, I wouldn't tell on you.
0: Well, I wouldn't spank you either, Billy. I was just teasing.
2: Hoss? I wish I were this happy all the time.
0: I do too, Billy.

0: Billy. Billy? Hello, son.
1: Pa.
0: I'll come back for you, just like I promised I would.
1: I knew you would, Pa. I just knew it.
0: Easy, boy. We can't talk much. I need your help, son.
1: Sure, Pa.
0: Do you think you can keep a secret just between the two of us?
1: Yeah, but there's something I gotta tell you.
0: About your ma? I know. I heard before I got here.
1: I couldn't help it, Pa.
0: I know. Listen. You gotta pretend you ain't seen me. You mustn't tell nobody, hear? This is what I want you to do. Tomorrow night, I want you to make sure everybody's asleep. Make real sure. And get some food. Now, do you remember the cave on the back hill up Spider Creek that you and me found?
1: You mean our secret cave?
0: That's right. I want you to bring the food to me there. In a couple of days, you and me are going to California.
1: California?
0: I can't stay no more.
1: Pa? You didn't tell me where you were all that time.
0: Son, I kept my promise, didn't I? Like I said I would.
1: You sure did, Pa.
0: Trust me, son. I'll tell you everything later.
1: Pa!
0: I'll be waiting. And remember, son, this is our secret.

0: Billy! Roll out, we got company.
1: Hello, Hoss.
0: Howdy, Mr. Sherman. How are you, sir?
2: Fine.
0: Orville?
3: Hello, Hoss.
0: Paul's got the contracts ready for you, Mr. Sherman. Come on in.
2: Good. Well, how's the lumber business?
0: Well, I don't reckon it can be any better, Mr. Sherman. These dang trees keep growing as fast as we can cut them.
2: That's good. Keep building in the city, and I'll make you Cartwrights the richest men in Nevada.
4: Orville, hey, wait outside here. Daddy won't be long. Oh, boy.
5: I'm Orville Sherman. Who are you?
0: Over here at the desk.
2: Sheriff must have sworn in a dozen extra deputies just to help find that boy's father.
0: Yeah. I reckon folks will be blaming them two convicts with everything that happens within a 100-mile radius of here.
2: Probably so. How's the boy taking it?
0: Well, sir, he just lost his ma. Don't seem hardly fair to me to have to tell the boy about his pa right after that.
2: I suppose not.
5: My father told me he broke out of jail.
6: You're a liar.
5: Your pa's nothing but a dirty old convict.
7: He is not! He is not!
8: Murder!
7: You liar! You liar!
6: Say it! Say he's a murderer or eat dirt!
7: No!
6: Say it! Say he's a murderer or eat dirt!
7: No!
6: Say it, I'll break your arm! Say it! Say he's a murderer if you're gonna eat dirt! Say it!
4: Orville!
5: He called me a liar, Pa.
1: I'm going to have to take a switch to you. Rolling around in the dirt like a barroom brawler. Now get in that buggy. Go on.
0: Billy, you all right?
5: He said my Pa was a convict.
2: Are you hurt?
0: It's all right, Mr. Sherman. I'll take care of it. You go ahead.
2: Children can be very cruel sometimes.
0: Yes, sir.
5: He said my pa was a murderer. And that he'd escaped from prison.
0: Billy, it's true. I should have told you a long time ago. They think he might be coming this way.

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8: Couldn't make me eat dirt.
9: You're proud of that, ain't you?
8: No one's gonna say anything about my paw.
9: Billy, I ain't saying they should. The thing is that it don't matter what your ma or pa was, son, because you ain't them. Now, my ma was a real pretty woman, but that don't mean that folks have got to enjoy looking at a big ugly cuss like me, does it? Don't you see what I mean, Billy? It's more important what you are. And what your ma and pa was, or what people might say about him, good or bad.
8: But, Hoss, my pa promised he was going to come back for me. When he does, he's going to explain everything to everybody.
9: We better get you fixed up. I hate to lose a hand with just me and you running this ranch by ourselves, wouldn't you?

0: From now on, it's just the two of us.
1: We haven't got any friends?
0: Folks ain't interested in you and me, son. I never was, and I ain't never gonna be.
1: Nobody?
0: Nobody.
1: Pa? Would it be all right if I said I love you?
0: Sure. That's a good thing. For a man and his son. To say to each other. We better get back to the cave.
1: Pa?
0: Yeah?
1: You said you were gonna tell me about where you've been.
0: You don't know?
1: A boy said you were a convict and a murderer.
0: Billy, I shouldn't have been sent to prison. But nobody cared, so that's why they sent me. It was pretty bad there, son, so I got out. And I come back for you like I promised I would.
1: I knew you would, Pa.
0: You'd have done the same for me, wouldn't you, son?
1: Sure. No matter what.
0: No matter what. You better get going.
1: Pa, do you have to go back to that cave?
0: Yeah. But maybe by tomorrow night, we'll have enough food so we can go to California. Now, you hurry. I don't want anyone to find you gone.
1: Be back tomorrow, Paul.

0: Let me go, Hoss.
1: I ain't aiming on pulling this trigger unless you make me.
0: But you remember me, Hoss? I'm Vance Allen. I rented my farm from your pa.
1: I remember you, Vance.
0: You could say you never seen me.
1: I can't do that. I can help you turn yourself in and then do what I can for you.
0: I got a bad deal once, Hoss.
1: Vance, you got a fair trial. A jury found you guilty. Now, busting out of prison ain't gonna help you none.
0: I'll go to California. Nobody knows me there. I'll go through the mountains. Nobody's gotta know.
1: What about the little boy?
0: I won't wait for him. I'll go now. I'll send for him later.
1: He brought you that food, didn't he?
0: Yeah, he's a good boy. You could tell him, Hoss. He'd understand.
1: Vance, it just ain't no good. Come on, let's go.
0: Can't you understand? They kept me in a cage like an animal. I had to get up when they say, eat when they say, sleep when they say, work when they say. I can't go back!

0: Good morning, Mr. Cartwright. You take enough food along?
1: Yes, everything was fine, Hopson. Hoss up yet?
0: He never get up until he smell cooking.
1: The other boys get back?
0: No, sir.
1: Well, I'm hungry enough for three people. Unsaddle the horse to see that he's fed.

0: Vince.
1: Boy, I couldn't help it. He pulled a gun on me, boy. I didn't even have time to aim.
0: Sure, son.
1: He came back for Billy just like he said he was.
0: Better tell the boy.
1: Paul. I'll tell him. Ain't nobody can do it for him. Billy?
0: Oh, Billy. He's dead, son.
2: It's your horse.
1: Sorry, Billy. I'm terrible sorry.
2: You said you were my friend. You knew he was coming back for me. You killed him.
1: Billy, he didn't leave me no choice. Terrible sorry, Billy. I'd do anything to bring your Paul back to you, but I can't. I'm sorry.
2: I hate you, I hate you, I hate you. Kill my Paul. I hate you, you killed him.
1: I'm sorry, Billy. I'm terrible sorry.
2: I hate you.
1: Stop it, Billy.
2: I wish I were big enough. I wish I were big enough to kill you, Hawk!
0: Oh, it's not your fault.
1: Me alone, Paul.

0: Boss.
1: That boy was not responsible for what he said. You did what you had to do.
0: Paul. I never had to do anything like that. I hope I never have to do it again. I didn't even sight my gun, boy. I just pulled the trigger.
1: And if you hadn't, he'd have killed you.
0: If I hadn't have butted in, he never would have drawn on me, Paul.
1: Horse Vance was a fugitive from justice. You obeyed your duty to the law.
0: There ain't no law that says I can go out and take a man's life away from him. I ain't got no tin badge that says it's all right for me to kill a little boy's paw. A little boy that trusted me.
1: I wish I had some words to take your pain away, Arthur.
0: What am I going to say to him? What's he going to think about trusting folks and letting folks be his friends now after what I've done to him?
1: What did you think when your mother died?
0: I thought the world had come to an end.
1: But you got over it. And so did I.
0: Paul. I can still feel him little fists hitting and hitting me. And it hurts, Paul. It hurts worse than anything.
1: I know, son, I know.
0: I've been sitting here praying as hard as I know how that God would tell me what to say to him. We were friends, Paul. I killed his papa with that. Paul. I got these big hands, Paul, and I can lift a heifer clean off in the ground. And I can whip most near any man I ever met.
2: He became a voice for the common man.
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0: But I'd cut them both off. If it'd make that little boy quit looking at me like he wanted to spit. Why don't God help me, Paul? Why don't he tell me what to say? Why do I have to just be a big, dumb horse?
1: There's nothing you can say. He'll have to understand by himself.

0: Hoss, do you want me to go along with you?
1: No, thank you, Paul.
0: All right, I'll go on ahead. I'll try to find Adam and Little Joe. What about the boy?
1: He's gonna come along with me.

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1: Howdy. 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Near dying of thirst.
2: What happened?
1: My horse broke his leg last night. I must have got lost. Who you got under there?
2: It's Vance Allen. He's one of the two escaped convicts the sheriff's looking for.
1: What about the other one?
2: I don't know.
1: Well, you sure are lucky, mister. You just found me. I'll try anything. Now put your hands in the air. You, kid, keep your mouth shut.
2: Mister, sheriff's got every man in this country looking for you. You ain't got a chance.
1: Oh, you're wrong. I've got every chance now. I've got all this and you to show me through the mountains instead of Vance Allen.
2: That's where you got it wrong. I ain't helping you.
1: Oh, you're gonna help me, all right. Or I'll kill the kid right here.
2: You what?
1: I ain't no pushover like Vance Allen. Now, what's it gonna be? The kid? Or are you gonna show me through those mountains?

0: You're the one I need now. It may take me a while to convince you, but you'll show me through those mountains, won't you? It's Billy.
1: Well, Billy, what are you doing out here?
0: Where's Hoss?
2: It's with that other man, back in the woods.
1: What other man?
2: The one that was with my pa.
3: Where are they?
1: Can you lead us back to where they are, Billy? Now listen to me, boy. That man is desperate. Now, he could kill Hoss. I want you to lead us back to where they are.
2: Hoss killed my pa! I hope he does kill Hoss! I hope he does!
4: Did you hear what I said, Billy?
0: Take it easy, Pa.
4: Billy!
1: Billy Hoss is my son. And to you, he's big and tough. But he's my boy. Now, I know how you felt about your father. You loved him, no matter what he did. And he loved you. And that's a good thing between a father and a son. Now, Billy, that's the way it is between me and my boy. No matter what you think of him, I love Hoss, Billy. He's my son. Now, you understand how I feel? I'm begging you to save his life, Billy. You're the only one who can.
2: I'll show you. That man, he's beating him.

0: Horse.
1: Easy, boy.
2: Easy.
1: You took quite a beating.
3: I reckon I'm lucky. My old head's as hard as it is, Paul.
4: We'd have never found you if it hadn't been for Billy.
3: He's a good boy.
1: Yeah. He's gone. We better go after him.
3: Wait. Let me go.

0: Billy, you can't catch many fish without a pole, can you?
1: You're alive.
0: Yep, I'm alive, Bill.
1: My father, he was like that man, wasn't he?
0: Boy, I reckon he had a little mean streak in him, Billy, but lots of folks do. Billy, your papa loved you, son.
1: But he did come back for me, didn't he?
0: You bet he did.
1: Can I go back to the ranch? Until my uncle comes?

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1: Gen Z has been written off.
2: It looked like everything was okay when deep down it wasn't.
3: I think they've had everything the world has to offer and they're done with it.
0: You all are a part of a generation that God is sparking revival and it is spreading.
4: It's just getting started.
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1: Not a sign.
0: Look, why don't we split up, meet up by that rimrock?
1: All right. Be mighty careful, little Joe. 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
0: Right.

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0: Joe, that ain't no Lobo.
1: It sure ain't.
0: What is she, an Indian girl?
1: No, it looks like a gypsy to me.
0: Yeah. Hey, I ain't never seen one of them up close before.
1: I almost killed her.
0: How?
1: I thought she was that wolf.

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0: Gypsy girl.
1: Well, we were aware of that, Doctor. Is she going to be all right?
0: Can't hurt a gypsy. They're built to endure.
2: I don't know, Doc. She looked like she was pretty well shook up to me.
0: Oh, she'll come out of it all right. Just give her a day in bed and then send her on her way.
2: Yeah, well, where's that?
0: Wherever her people are.
1: Well, we don't exactly know where her people are, Doctor.
0: Oh. Well, soon she's on her feet, you'd best turn her over to the sheriff in Virginia City.
3: Oh, what for? She didn't do anything.
0: She will, boy. She will. Just give her a chance. She's a gypsy, isn't she?
2: Is that as bad as being an Indian?
0: Sometimes it's worse. Huh? Evening, Ben. Little Joe. Pause.
4: Good night, Doc.
5: Good night, Doc.
3: So he doesn't care much for gypsies, does he?
1: I guess a lot of people don't trust him much.
2: A lot of people don't trust no tumbleweed folk much.
1: Well, I don't think that little girl can do much harm while she's here with us. Maybe when she wakes up, we can find out where her people are.
2: She sure is pretty, ain't she, Little Joe?
3: She sure is, like nothing I've ever seen.
1: Well, sounds like she's waking up. Better take a look at
3: her. Well, I'll check her, Pop.
2: Hey, Paul, how come Adam didn't come back with the doctor?
1: No, he's staying in town overnight.

0: Go away.
1: I won't hurt you.
0: Where is this place?
1: It's the Ponderosa, Nevada. How's your head?
0: Go away.
1: It's cold. And I think that you want to keep the cover over you.
2: Hey!
1: Hey, what'd you do that for? Why don't you just go ahead and freeze if you want to?

0: Yeah, it's a North Star.
1: I would like to reach up and pluck it out of the sky.
0: Oh, that's a long ways up.
1: No, it's so close I can feel the cold on my face.
0: Oh, maybe you better get back in bed.
1: Night is the inside of a black bell. It rings forth the spirits of the dead.
0: Don't worry. It's just that lobo wolf we've been trying to catch.
1: Go away.
0: Now, will you bite me again if I don't? Where are the folks you belong to?
1: I have no one.
0: Oh, come on, everybody has someone.
1: Why do you care about me? Is it because I am pretty and you want to kiss me? Come and do it. I am waiting for you.
0: Now, look, I don't know what's bothering you, but I brought you here and I feel responsible for you. I want to find out where you belong and that's all.
1: You're walking in your father's shoes.
0: And what does that mean?
1: You're playing like you are a man, but you are a little boy.
0: And what makes you so grown up?
1: I'm past being grown up. I'm old and withered. I am dead.
0: And I don't know what you're talking about. The craziest girl I ever ran into.
1: Go away before I turn you into a toad.

0: You don't have to eat crumbs, young lady. Have a decent breakfast if you want it.
1: I don't need your food.
0: Well, you're welcome to it if you should need it. My name is Ben Cartwright.
1: You are a rich man, Ben Cartwright.
0: Well, I do have much to be grateful for.
1: I would have to steal to have so much.
0: Well, there are other ways. Tell me, what were you doing out there all alone?
1: Howling at the moon.
0: Well, I suppose that is respectable for young wolves, but not for young ladies. Where are your people?
1: Why do you want to know? Would you invite them to eat with you?
0: Well, I want to know so that I can return a young girl to them. I think they've lost one.
1: They did not lose me. I am not like them. I'm different.
0: Well, how? What makes you different?
1: There is no one in front of me and no one in back. I may go anywhere I want to go and be whatever I wish to be.
0: What is it that you wish to be?
1: I wish to be free. I do not like your house.

0: What's the matter?
1: Let me go.
0: Not till I find out what's going through that crazy head of yours. Why do you try to kill yourself?
2: I'm Gafe. I am a witch. The animals, they know it.
0: If you mean those horses, it was your dress that spooked them. They're not used to bright colors, nothing else.
1: No. It is the Dark Star. It is the Dark Star.
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4: Look there, boy. Looks like them gypsies are going to make camp right here on the Ponderosa.
5: Ah, they've probably come to pick up a young friend.
4: How'd they know she was here?
5: Well, doctor. Imagine it's all over Virginia City by now.
6: They did not come for me.
5: Now, look, young lady, I don't know what problems you may have had with your people before, but don't you think it's time to straighten them out now?
6: You do not understand.
5: No. I guess you're right. I don't. I have three sons and no daughters. I always found women a mite harder to understand than men. They're more sensitive. And now, look, I'll forget about those dishes if you'll come along now and give things another try.
6: No.
5: Well, those are your people. You belong with them.
6: No.
5: All right. If Muhammad won't go to the mountain...

0: Zurka, we have visitors.
1: Oh, welcome, friends.
2: I, Zurka, welcome you.
3: I should be welcoming you. My name is Ben Cartwright. My son, Hoss. This is the Ponderosa, Cartwright Land. If you don't mind my asking, how did you get through our fence line?
1: Oh, it is in need of repair. Fences are always in need of repair.
3: I presume you came to pick up the girl.
4: The girl?
3: Yes, we found her half dead in the timber country. Gypsy girl.
4: You are Barosan, my brother. You're a great man, I can see it. I'm sure that you will let my people stay on your beautiful land until the dark sky clears. We are heading across the mountains in the place where the Mustangs run wild.
3: What about the girl?
1: She's no longer one of us. She's Gaffe, a bringer of misfortune.
3: She's a child.
1: Oh, the devil is fond of children.
5: You mean to say that poor little girl, you think she's bewitched?
1: We know it, Barosan.
3: You left her here to die.
1: We left her behind us.
3: She's a human being. She's not an animal. Now, we have laws in this country governing responsibility.
1: We stay away from the law, and the law stays away from us.
3: Well, maybe you won't be able to do that this time.
4: Well, I'll think it over, Barosan. You will let us stay, huh?
3: On one condition. That you take the girl and go when the weather clears.
1: I can promise you that we will go. Uh-huh. But now, Barosan, when we are here, maybe we can do some business. We have fine horses to sell.
3: Well, we buy our horses in Virginia City.
1: But none like the beasts of Roman. Aspiro. Backs like iron. Hoofs like the wind.
5: Well, Paul, it can't do no harm to take a look at them.
3: Well, what do you want for the stallions?
1: 150 apiece.
3: How much?
1: For both. All three?
3: Oh. They aren't worth half that.
1: Oh, you're a hard man to deal with, Barosan.
3: No, not usually. These horses have been fixed. Oh, the Indians have been known to use similar methods. Teeth have been bored and filled with birchwood to hide their age.
5: This one's leg's been blistered on this side to balance up with that layman on the other end, too, Paul.
3: Touch of arsenic in their feet?
5: You insult us.
1: I was right. You're a great man, Barosan. With an eye of a gypsy. I like you. My wife will tell you a fortune. For nothing.
3: I'm afraid not.
1: No, no, but we will talk. You will tell me your life, and I'll tell you my life.
3: Another time.
1: No. Tonight. Tonight is All Hallows Eve. It's a big celebration. We'll have a roast pig, and we'll dance and drink kimmel, a lot of kimmel. You'll join us.
3: I'm afraid not.
1: But you must come. You must bring the pig. You do have a pig, huh?
3: Yes, we have a pig.
1: So bring the pig, and you are welcome.
3: Well, I'm afraid we're saving our pig for a little celebration of our own.
1: So don't bring the pig, and you are welcome, too.
3: Thanks, anyway. Enjoy yourself. And remember what I said about the girl. I expect you to come for her.
1: And stay in good health, Barosan.
6: Hi. You know, I still don't know your name.
7: Tirza. Why do they call you Little Joe?
6: That's just a nickname. It doesn't mean anything.
8: Venom of spiders protects us from wild animals and savage dogs.
6: Colt 45 will do the same thing.
8: It will not rain tonight.
6: Tirza, what did you mean about the dark star? Being a witch.
8: When I was a little girl, I sat by a stream like this. I watched the fish and dreamed that I was one of them. Slipping through the warm silence, my silver scales reflecting sunlight.
6: Yeah, when I was a kid, I used to want to be a grizzly.
8: I can be a fish if I want.
6: What are you doing?
8: Digging for wild artichokes. The gophers store them. And I am hungry.
6: You're sure a funny girl.
8: Why did you stop me?
6: When?
8: Before.
6: Why'd you try to kill yourself?
8: For the same reason I bit you.
6: And why is that?
8: Because I'm a witch.

0: Are you strong, Tirsa?
1: Yes, strong and well.
2: I'm Joe Cartwright.
0: Go away, Guile. Back to your own kind. Go watch over your kingdom. Leave us alone.
2: Tirsa wants me to leave, then I will.
1: What do you want, Spiro?
0: To see that you are happy. I did not know they left you behind until it was too late. It was the old woman's work.
1: And if you had known, what then?
0: I might have changed her mind. The Bruja is my grandmother. I can influence her. A glass of Metaxa. A laugh or two. She would listen to me.
1: And all you would want for that service is to hold me in your arms for all the nights that are to come.
0: Maybe not all.
1: I would rather lie in the arms of a snake

0: Drop it. I said drop it. All right, get on your horse and clear out.
1: Remember my face, Gallo. It'll be the last one you see in this world.

0: Not only do they think she's bewitched, she thinks so, too.
1: Sounds like they've been driving it home hard enough to her to make her believe it. Where's she now?
2: She's asleep. She's quite a girl, though. Isn't she, Joe?
3: Yeah, Pa.
2: Adam, you don't think there'll be anything worthwhile at the auction?
1: No, I didn't like the looks of those Mustangs. Kind of runty. I understand the gypsies tried to peddle some of their broken-down geldings that they'd fixed up.
2: Did quite a good job, too. You know, the average buyer probably wouldn't notice the difference for quite some time.
1: Well, they'd have to go some out, Fox. You, Pa.
4: Hey, Paul. Well, our little Poland China pigs is plumb gone.
2: Seems I was supposed to supply a pig one way or another.
5: And looks like you did get out, Fox.
2: No, I didn't, because they're going to pay for that pig one way or another.
4: I don't know, Paul. That old gypsy Zerka, he could charm his way out of a Comanche scalping.
2: He's not going to charm his way out of paying for that pig.
4: Well, yes, I got to see.
5: Yeah, me too. How about you, Adam? Come on along.
1: No, I think I better keep an eye on the house in case they back in one of the wagons and take out the furniture.

0: It's a pleasure to have you here, Baru-san.
1: I'm sort of barge in like this, but I have the strange feeling that that pig belongs to me. Does it?
0: I don't know. I really don't know, Baru-san. It wandered here into the camp, poor lost soul. Do you think it is yours?
1: Now, Zorka, you know it is. That's a very expensive animal.
0: Oh, I'm very sorry, Baru-san. I don't know how to repay you. I have only a few dollars. But maybe you would consider a barter. Wait. Baru-san, it is not much. But it is pure silver and carved with a loving heart.
1: This is worth much, much more than that pig. No, I couldn't possibly take it.
0: But look, I took your pig, too. It will ease my conscience. Please, take it. Let's not talk about it, and we'll have a drink.
1: I don't know.
0: You must taste some of your pig.

0: What's that?
1: This is milk. Mixed with the blood of an unborn calf.
0: It's a delicacy, Hoss.
1: It'll give you strength.
2: Yes, sir.
0: Surka, tell me, why do you think the girl is bewitched?
1: Oh, she was born under a dark star. Her mother died in her efforts. It's very bad.
0: Well, does a mother's death make a child evil?
1: Sometimes. You know, our beliefs are old and strong. And we must live as they tell us.
0: Well, is there nothing in your beliefs about mercy, compassion?
1: Yes, but is it possible to have mercy and compassion for a girl who can turn herself into a wolf?

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2: Go after your son, Larusan.
3: Zook, I respect your beliefs, but I'm not a man who goes along much with spirits and witches and the like. You know, I've found that the only evil in this world is the humankind.
2: But the evil in man doesn't come from nowhere. It is born in a dark world beyond the world we know, and it's sent here on purpose.
3: You really believe that girl can turn herself into a wolf?
2: Yes. She must plague our house. The devil drives her. He possesses our children and drives them against us. She's evil, believe me.
3: Oh, I can't believe it. I don't think so. I do think that poor girl is suffering. Not from an evil in her, but from some kind of despair and loneliness because her own people rejected her and persecuted her.
2: You're a Gaio. You're a civilized man. The understanding for the devil and his ways is being bred out of you.
3: Zorka. Have you ever seen any real evidence of the devil in her? Or are you afraid of her because she was unlucky enough to have been born under some weather-obscured star? You know, a man, possibly you've never heard of him, once said, "The fault, dear Brutus, is not in our stars, but in ourselves."
2: I like your words, good words, but not our words. I've seen too much of evil. Go after his son. He's in danger.
3: The danger is in the flesh, not fantasy. My son can take pretty good care of himself in that department. Zorka, give the girl a chance. You may be wrong.
2: Maybe. But I'm not.
3: Well, I guess it's not going to storm after all. Well, thanks for the Super Bowl.
2: And thanks for the pig.
4: You run faster than any buck deer I ever saw.
5: Little Joe. Little Joe. Like a black panther. From the depths of night, in a dark dream, once I saw my lover steal away.
4: Why'd you come to the camp and dance like that?
5: To frighten them, to see their faces.
4: There's so many things I just can't understand about you.
5: We live in two worlds, little Joe. In my world, there are demons and spirits who eat up living souls like grain and fly about the night in wagons made of smoke. I'm one of them. I know it, and my people know it.
4: You listen to me. I don't want you talking that way anymore. You know more of a witch than I am. Somehow they've got you thinking things that just don't make sense.
5: You are a tree. I see you as a tree. So firm, a part of the land, with your roots dug deep into the ground. Your arm is like a branch. I wish I were a tree. I would stand over little children and guard them from harm. Maybe I am not a witch. Maybe I am good to think such thoughts.
4: Of course you're good. I know you are.
5: Your heart is beating. Is it because I am near you?
4: Yes.
5: Am I beautiful?
4: You're very beautiful.
5: Can we talk of love sometimes?

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1: You refused our help. You were driven away from our house.
0: The devil is in me. Help me.
1: There is only one way to help you. Do you know what that means? That means pain beyond anything you ever known. Agony that will tear at your mind and sear your soul.
0: I don't care. Even if it would mean my death.

0: Anybody here? Kyle. 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
1: She's in the mountains.
2: There's nothing you can do for her now, Gaio. She is the devil. She has changed herself into a wolf and slaughtered chickens. My people are going to help her.
3: What do you mean, help her?
2: They're going to stake her to the ground and pick at her soul until she screams for mercy. But they will only dig deeper until they have found the rotten spot and scooped it out. And then they will leave her body limp and her mind a useless thing. I could have killed you both on your moonlit rock of love. It would have been easy.

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0: I know what they're trying to do, Tirza. 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
1: But I want them to. Don't you see?
0: No, I don't see. All I see is a lot of talk that doesn't make sense.
1: But it does. The devil is in me. They will take him away and make my soul as clean as air.
0: Tirza, don't!

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This can be reached by following the direction taken by the setting sun. Journey should be made on two cocks, harnessed together.

0: For one sees a light. There's a cavernous passage guarded by 9 white dogs. The passage leads directly to the castle of the black man-eating emperor. The castle is in that flagon. And when it bursts, he shall be released from the soul of this girl. What's your name?
1: Tirza.
0: How old are you?
1: 19.
0: How long has the devil been in you? How long?
1: Since my birth.
0: Why does he possess you? Tell me, tell me.
1: Oh, I can't breathe. I can't breathe.
0: What is the devil's name?
1: I don't know.
0: What is his name?
1: Asmodeus.
0: Asmodeus. Can you see him now?
1: No.
0: I want you to see him. See his goat's face and fiery eyes, the hairy, twisted body, and the cloven hoof. Blood, bones, claws, hoofs, horns. Can you see him now?
1: No.
0: Three times from east to west, and three times from west to east. Scorpions, feathers, spiderweb, I conjure thee, Asmodeus. I exorcise thee, O ancient serpent, by the judge of the living and the dead. That from this girl thou, with these and afflictions of thy fury, speedily depart.
1: Little Joe, I am free.

0: coffee?
1: No, no, thanks. 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
0: Go ahead, boy.
1: Well, you remember once you told us that we could have a piece of this land when it was time.
0: That's right. Is it time, boy?
1: Yes, sir.
0: Well, if that's what you want. Tess is a fine young woman. I'd be proud to have her for a daughter.
2: Zurka, come in, please.
3: Well, Baruch-san, the sky clears, so we are on our way as I promised.
0: Uh-huh.
3: It was a good land, and we are grateful for the hospitality.
2: Well.
3: The girl is coming with us. Our house is her house now.
1: Tirza's not going with you.
3: You want her, young man?
1: Yes.
3: But it is our way that if a man marries, he has to join the girl's family. You have to become a gypsy.
1: Tirza's going to stay here with me.
4: No, little Joe. I cannot stay.
1: What do you mean you can't stay?
4: Remember the fish in the stream? I wanted to be one of them. I am one of them now. I've waited so long to see love in their eyes instead of fear and hate. It is in my heart to go.
1: Tirza, you can't go. Do you understand I love you more than anything in my life?
4: You are a tree, Joe, not a fish. You must stand tall and watch over this land that is yours.
1: Tirza, I...
4: Stay. Stay here. And think of me sometimes when the stars are in the skies. I will have memories of you always. Goodbye, little Joe.

0: You have a good son. I always wished to have a son like this. So many times I tried to make a son of Spiro.
1: Yes, I'm sorry about Spiro.
0: He's better off in the land of the Mulos. He'll find peace and judgment for his sins.
1: Then you know what he was trying to do.
0: Yes. We found a wolf's paw on his body. It was still wet with blood. It was our mistake.
1: You know, Zurika, sometimes it's possible to see the devil when you're looking for the devil.
0: Our mistake was that we didn't see the devil in Spiro.
1: Maybe so.
0: Goodbye, my brother, and may you have a long life.

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6: In 1949, a bold and dynamic young preacher set out on a journey that would have an impact on every continent for generations to come. For more than 50 years, and to more than 210 million people, Billy Graham has passionately spoken about the certainty of hope found in Jesus Christ.
7: There are many things about God that I don't understand or comprehend. I accept his revelation of himself by faith.
6: He's brought races and denominations together toward a common purpose as he's preached in 185 countries around the world.
8: Christ belongs to all people. He belongs to the whole world.
6: He has stood alongside presidents, met with dignitaries and world leaders. And today, Billy Graham is recognized among the most influential religious leaders in the history of the world. From our archives, the Billy Graham Classics.
9: Now the fifth chapter of Acts. The fifth chapter of the book of Acts, just one phrase out of it, and I'm going to take it totally out of context because I want to talk to young people primarily tonight. The scripture says in the fifth chapter, in the sixth verse, and the young men arose. Tonight, I would like to see out of Birmingham, Alabama, and out of this crusade, I would like to see young men and young women arising and going forth to help change our nation and change our world. There's enough spiritual and moral power in this stadium tonight that could change the nation and change the world if we began to march for Jesus Christ. Young people all over the world are marching for every cause in the world. And I believe tonight the time has come for us to declare ourselves and start marching in earnest for Jesus Christ. Mr. Chow En Lai said in China the other day to a group of people from Minnesota, he said, you know, the hope of America is exactly the same as the hope of China. He said the hope of China and the hope of America is in the young people. Well, our hope is not in communism. Our hope is not even in democracy. Our hope is in Jesus Christ, the kingdom of God. That is our hope, and we have our hope anchored to that. But young people tonight, I want to tell you, every generation has been deceived. And especially this one, because the Bible says the devil is the great deceiver. That's his business, to deceive you. And he's called in 2 Thessalonians, he's called the lie. Jesus said he's a liar and the father of lies. The devil's business is to deceive you. He tries to deceive you, and he does in every generation by saying that you can give your life to pleasure, you can give your life to the making of money, and you can let these things be your gods and that they will satisfy you and you'll find fulfillment in them. And after a while, the bubble is going to burst. And when you're young, he tells you that you can take the drug route and find mind expansion and peace of mind by taking drugs, and you soon find that you're in bondage, and you soon find that you've been deceived. You are being deceived. You're being brainwashed every day by the devil, and he uses every agency in the world. Sometimes I fear even the church to deceive you. And sometimes the church is guilty of keeping you from the real Jesus, the real Christ, who can forgive and satisfy and change and transform, and who comes to love and to hold your hand and to be your friend. The devil wants to deceive you. He's called in the Bible the deceiver. You see, he deceived Eve in the Garden of Eden. He deceived her into believing that if she ate of that fruit that God had forbidden, that she would become like God. He said, you're really not going to die. There's no judgment. There's no hell. And she believed him. She believed a lie. So the very first generation of people that ever inhabited this planet were deceived. And man's fall from God began with a deception of the devil. And Satan is deceiving you in this generation. And after a while, you can have success. You might reach the top, but there's a loneliness, there's an emptiness. You find that the power that you wanted, the money you've made, the glamour that you've had, doesn't satisfy totally and completely. Eric Segal, who wrote Love Story, was quoted in the paper recently as saying, I can't tell you where I'm going, but I imagine wherever it is, I'll be alone. Jesus said that materialism without God is disastrous. He said, how hardly shall they that have riches enter into the kingdom of God? He said, beware of covetousness. For a man's life consisted not in the abundance of the things that he possesseth. The devil says, all you need is security from the cradle to the grave and you'll be happy. I remember once that the Archbishop of Canterbury said, you know, he said, we in the church worked hard for the welfare state and we've got it, but we found out that that didn't bring happiness and peace to the hearts of our people. There's something else. You can be rich, but if you're without God, what do you have? You have nothing. The Apostle Paul wrote to Timothy and said, instruct those that are rich in this world's goods not to be proud. Don't fix your hopes on the uncertain things that money can buy. Fix your hope on God. Jesus said, seek ye first the kingdom of God and His righteousness, and all these things shall be added unto you. Put God first. God will take care of the rest. But if you put money and pleasure and power first, you're going to be deceived. You're going to come up empty. you're going to come up short-handed. And this generation of young people, able to express themselves more than any generation, at least in America and in some parts of Europe and some parts of the world, you're not able to express yourself in much of the Eastern world. But in this country, you can express yourselves, and you're expressing yourselves that you're deceived. And you're blaming the older generation when actually the older generation has been deceived too. And we've been deceived by a supernatural power called the devil. So let's put the blame where it is, on the devil. And then secondly, I find that young people, wherever I go, are frustrated by failure. You know, depression can become very great in adolescence. When you're at the age between about 16 and 22 or 23, you can have terrible periods of depression, a sense of insecurity. You've not quite left boyhood. You've not quite gotten into maturity in manhood and in experience, and there can be great depression. And in our generation, where we have so much leisure time, you can be preoccupied with nothing. If you don't

little world. The Bible says that we are sinners. Now, you know, I believe that young people need to be told the truth. And I don't think in my generation we've gotten over to them the truth. What is the truth? The truth is that you have inherited a deadly disease. And it's going to kill you. That disease is called sin. That's a disease, a spiritual disease. And the Bible says the result, the wages of sin, is death. Now, we haven't gotten that across. I read the book, Nicholas and Alexandra. It's been made into a motion picture. It's the story of the days before the Russian Revolution. When Nicholas was on the throne in Russia, Imperial Russia, and they had a little boy, a little prince, and he had a disease. And when he hurt himself, he would bleed, and they couldn't stop the bleeding. It's called the royal disease. And some people are inflicted, and the carrier of it, as I understand it, is through the woman. And here, the queen, Alexandra, the empress, felt that she was responsible, and she carried this terrible guilt. This drove her to a false prophet, a false priest by the name of Rasputin, one of the most vile and wicked characters in history. And that led to the destruction of Russia and led to the rise of communism. Now, there were many things wrong in Russia. I'm not entering the political part of it at that period. I'm only saying that this little boy had a disease. And because he had a disease that he had inherited from his mother, this eventually led to a series of events that led to one of the greatest historical moments in the history of the world. Now, you have a disease. There's absolutely no cure for your disease. It's going to kill every one of you. It is appointed unto man once to die. There's only one possible cure. One total cure. And that's why Jesus Christ came down to this earth. He came and shed his own blood that a cure might be provided by God for you. It's the only cure for the disease that we all have. You've got it whether your face is black or whether it's white or whether it's brown or whether it's yellow. Whatever language you speak, whether you speak with a northern accent or a southern accent, whatever you are, whoever you are, you've got the disease. And it's going to kill you. It'll kill you physically. You're going to die. It'll kill you spiritually, because when you die, your soul is going to go out into eternity lost and separated from God, according to the teachings of Jesus. A lost soul, wandering about in outer darkness, lost, lost from God, lost from your loved ones, lost from everything good and lovely and right and holy. Jesus described that situation as hell. There are many of you here tonight that are lost souls living in hell right now, a hell on this earth. But if you're outside of Jesus Christ, the Bible says you're infected with this disease. The wages of the sin is death. The soul that sinneth shall die. You're under the sentence of death. You're just awaiting the execution. There's only one cure, one serum, one medicine that'll work. God guarantees it. I know it'll work. It's worked in every generation for tens of thousands of people that have put their trust and their faith in Jesus Christ. It'll work in your case tonight if you'll trust Him. Yes, you may have a feeling of failure. So when you have this feeling of failure, what do? Some people turn to sex. I read in the paper the other day that Billy Graham said that sex was sin. That is not true. I've never said that in my life. If it were not for sex, I wouldn't be here tonight.

Neither would you. The Bible teaches that sex is not sin. It's the misuse of sex that's sin. When we misuse it. You say, but Billy, in our sophisticated modern generation, the pill is taking care of all our problems. Is that so? Then why is illegitimacy 5 times greater now than it was 20 years ago per capita? Why is VD now at epidemic proportions throughout the country until it's become one of the major diseases to be dealt with in the United States? The Bible says to flee fornication. The Bible says it's wrong to have sex experience outside of marriage. Let's just tell it like it is. Tell it like the Bible says it. You may not agree with it. I'm not asking you to agree with it. I'm not trying to force it down your throat. You can make up your own mind. I'm telling you, this Bible says that sex outside of marriage is a sin. And the Bible says if you commit that sin, you're going to pay for it in your body, in this life, and in the life to come. It's a sin. And then there are thousands of young people in this state of failure and this syndrome of failure commit suicide. It's the second killer on the university campus today, suicide. Some go to drugs. Did you know I read the other day that 6% of the American young people are now experimenting with hard drugs? I could hardly believe it. And there's no cure. The United States government spends an average of $65,000 to try to cure one addict, and we only have a 1% cure, and they're only arrested. That's how dangerous and how terrible this drug business is, not only in America, but in Europe and throughout the world. But it's a strange thing. In China, they say there are no drugs. Young people don't use drugs there. Of course, they're not allowed to. But here in America, with all of our freedom, we have a plague upon us that's like a cancer that could destroy our society. In fact, the Bible intimates that there'll come a time when an entire nation will someday be drugged. It doesn't say America. It doesn't call the nation by name. But it says the nation will be drugged. And we will become soft for the kill, like Rome was in her latter days. Drugs. And then there's loneliness. Young people feel a sense of failure, and so they are very lonely. An actor wrote in a national magazine last week, and he said, I've reached zero level. He said, you know, I go on the stage and I act, or I go before the cameras and I act, and they think I'm a great guy. He said, I've been nominated for the Academy Award. I've had all of the money that a man could make. But he said, when I get home, he said, I reach zero, take the mask off, and he said, I'm the loneliest guy in the world. He said, if I only had somebody's hand to hold that really loved me. I want to tell that actor tonight, if he's watching, you can hold the hand of Jesus. He loves you. He'll forgive you. He'll come in and be your friend that sticketh closer than a brother. He wants to come and hold that lonely hand of yours tonight. He wants to come and make you have purpose and meaning in your life. Then I think that young people are searching for a challenge. They want something to challenge them. I saw, you know, we read a lot about the fellows that go to Vietnam, and I've been over there several times, and I've talked to them, and I heard a fellow interviewed on television the other night, and he was a pilot off one of those carriers, and he said, no, sir. He said, I wasn't drafted. He said, I'm here of my own choice. I want to be. And they said, well, why do you want to be? Well, he said, I want to serve my country, but he said, you know, I like the daring of it. I like the challenge of it. And, you know, we want a challenge. That's one reason we like football. That's one reason we have gone sports crazy. We like a challenge. Man was built for a challenge. Why not also have a spiritual challenge? A challenge to change the lives of men and women. Take the loneliness away. Take the sin and the guilt away. Why not the challenge to follow Jesus Christ and change the world with love instead of hate?
What a challenge we've got tonight. And then lastly, I find that young people all over the world, and the world at least that I move in among young people, they want a faith to believe, something to really believe in, something that's intellectually logical, and something that will satisfy their hearts and give them an experience, not a drug experience, but a spiritual experience that they can experience every day. Well, I want to tell you, if you come to Jesus Christ, you've found it. Because when you come to Jesus Christ, it makes logic and it makes sense. It satisfies the intellect, though you cannot come to Christ intellectually alone. Because your mind has been affected by sin, and your mind and your judgment has been warped by sin. And you have to come by simple childlike faith. But you also have an experience. You can sense Christ. You can feel Christ. And what a wonderful thing it is all day long to have a power about you, a strength about you, a glow about you, no matter what the circumstances, maybe in a hospital room or wherever you are. And you can overcome those feelings of despair and depression and physical handicap by a greater power, the power of the Holy Spirit that comes to live within. Oh, I want to tell you, there are times that I feel Christ so very close that I feel like standing up and dancing a jig. There are times that I feel like shouting hallelujah. And then there are other times when Christ, I can't even touch Christ. I don't even feel him at all. And my mother is here tonight, and I remember when I was in school, I wrote to her one day many years ago. She's forgotten. And I said, Mother, you know, for the last few weeks, I haven't been able to get anywhere in my prayers, and I don't feel Christ. And she said, Son, you have accepted Christ as your Savior, and whether you have feeling or not, the moments that you don't feel anything are the moments when he may be the closest, because that's the moment that you must walk by sheer faith, and God may be testing you. How wonderful to have a faith to believe. A faith that could change the world, and certainly a faith that could change your world and your life. I came forward like this in a meeting one night many years ago, and I started in a whole new direction. It could happen to you. And I'm going to ask hundreds of you, young people and older people as well, to get up out of your seat right now and come and stand in front of this platform and say, by coming, I do receive Christ. I want him to be my Lord and my Master and my Savior. If you're with friends and relatives, they'll wait. If you've come in a bus, they'll wait. Just get up and come, men, women, young people, hundreds of you right now. And after you've all come down here and you're standing here, I'm going to have a prayer with you and say a word to you and give you some literature. And you can go back and join your friends. I'm going to ask that no one leave the stadium now as hundreds of people come from all over this great stadium and make this commitment. Why do I ask you to come forward publicly? Because Jesus said, if you are not willing to acknowledge me publicly, I'll not acknowledge you before my Father, which is in heaven. Every person that Jesus called, he called publicly. I'm going to ask you to get up and come publicly and say yes to Christ. I know it's a big stadium. I know it'll take a little time, but get up and come right now.

0: As you can see, on the you that are watching by television, there are hundreds of people that are on their way down to the front of this stadium to make their commitment to Jesus Christ. Most of them are young people. And they're saying tonight that they want to put their faith and their confidence in Jesus Christ. They want their past forgiven and they want to begin a new life. You can do the same where you are, sitting in a hotel lobby or in your room or in a hospital room, wherever you are, he'll come into your heart and your life. God help you to make that commitment.
1: 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Or if you're in Canada, write to Billy Graham, 20 Hopewell Way Northeast, Calgary, Alberta. We'll get the same helps to you that we give to everyone who responds at the invitation. On behalf of Franklin Graham and the Billy Graham Evangelistic Association, thank you for watching and thank you for your prayers.
2: 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And they're still searching. You'll never find peace and joy and happiness until you yield your life to Christ. You never will. You have a moment right now. The Bible says now is the accepted time. Today is the day of salvation. People are searching for the answers. You must make the choice. It's urgent.
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9: Well, welcome, ladies and gentlemen, to this edition of the 700 Club. You could call it the, quote, invisible crash. The dollar keeps falling in value against the euro and the British pound. And that could mean real problems for the U.S. economy.
10: And at the same time, oil keeps climbing higher, and so do gas prices. Here's reporter John Jessup.
11: From Wall Street to Main Street, financial concerns are on people's minds. With gas prices on the rise above $4 a gallon in California.
12: What are you going to do? I mean, you have to pay it.
11: And the possibility they'll go even higher as the price of oil pushes toward $100 a barrel. The price going up because the demand is so strong due to the growing world economy. But while oil is on the rise, the dollar is on the decline, with no clear sign the trend will end. And that spells trouble to some market watchers.
13: I think in general, investors are a little bit worried that with a weakening dollar, as well as higher oil prices, that could start to fan inflationary concerns.
11: The greenback is setting new lows against the euro, and that tumble spurred on by China.
14: The Chinese hold the biggest chunk of foreign exchange reserves in the world at $1.4 trillion, and about 70% of that is in U.S. dollar assets. So when China recently hinted that it would reduce its dollar holdings in favor of the euro, it only put more pressure on the once almighty dollar.
11: And one reason to question faith in the dollar, the growing U.S. national debt, which has just crossed $9 trillion for the first time. But the decline of the American currency is not only a concern here at home. During his address before the joint session of Congress, French President Nicolas Sarkozy warned the falling dollar could trigger a global trade war, saying the dollar cannot remain solely the problem of others. If we're not careful, monetary disarray could morph into economic war. He goes on to say, we would all be its victims. That's because a falling dollar does offer some benefits, like boosting exports of American-made goods to overseas markets because the weaker dollar makes them cheaper in other countries. And as for Wall Street's tough times lately, stock market analysts think those troubles are short-lived.
13: There's an old saying that the bears have Thanksgiving, but the bulls have Christmas. So if we do actually start to see most of the negative news come forth over the next couple of weeks, then maybe investors can start to look forward to 2008.
11: But for now, U.S. stocks aren't the biggest concern on world markets. The bigger problem is the falling dollar, and it looks like a problem that isn't going away anytime soon. John Jessup, CBN News, Washington.
15: Thanks, John. Terry, I've been warning about this for some time, that the dollar was going down. We just haven't been managing our currency well. The Treasury Department is sort of like laissez-faire, let it go where it wants to go, and it just can't do that. The United States dollar is the reserve currency of the world.
16: So what do we do now?
15: Well, what do we do now? You see, the problem, the Federal Reserve is stuck. They want to make America happy and keep us out of recession, so they lower interest rates. When they lower interest rates, the dollar goes down because people say, well, I can get a higher interest rate someplace else, mm-hmm. and people begin to come out of the dollar. But if you're a Saudi and you're selling your oil and you get paid in dollars, and the dollar is now worth 10% less than it was when you got it, so actually you only got $9 instead of 10 for your barrel or whatever, and they're going to say, no way, we want to be paid in gold-backed currency or we want to be paid in euros. The Chinese are no dummies, and they hold $1.4 trillion of our money, and they're going to start dumping it. And when they do, it could be a major crash. We're looking at very serious problems.
16: So some of these age-old sayings, like we just heard, may not apply to what we're experiencing.
15: Bulls have Christmas. That's nonsense. But we've got to get our act together, and it seems like Washington isn't doing it. And